0: Hooked on Faith, another good reason. Scotty says that he and his producers took a different approach on this new recording.
1: Yeah, so Nashville, the recording process has changed thanks to technology. Now everything's a little more streamlined, and you know, you can send files, and there's no right or wrong way to do this. So I'm not. I've done it all the ways where you do a couple musicians here, and then you send a file to another state, and he puts a guitar on, and you send another file to another state, and he puts a fiddle on. Or, you know, it's just, in some ways it's cheaper, in some ways it's, you know, efficient. But me being the lover of music that I am, to me the best sound you get is when you put them all in one room at one time, and you say, okay, y'all do your thing, and y'all talk, and y'all come up with something really cool. And so this album to me sounds like retro Nashville. Like, it's like Nashville of the 80s and 90s. And literally, we put seven musicians in the room at once. And this is unheard of. Like, it don't happen anymore. Like, Gary Prim produced this thing. He's like, I ain't done this in a long time. And that's how he got going. So we had steel, fiddle, bass, electric, acoustic, drums, piano, all in the room together. So when the tracks were done, they were done. There was no overdubs. There was no sending files. What you hear on this record happened all in the same room at the same time, which is very cool.
0: That's Scotty Inman. There's a unique title on the project, Goodwill Jesus.
1: Somebody goes into a Goodwill, you know, or somewhere like a Goodwill, and they see a picture of Jesus kind of faded and dusty back on a shelf for purchase. Like, somebody had just given it to Goodwill. And they're like, you know, isn't that how we treat him? You know, like, he ain't worth anything, you know? But he's only the hero of every story. But yet we treat him like a Goodwill Jesus.
0: That's Scotty Inman, and here he is with Goodwill.

0: Scotty Inman. Scotty is a great songwriter. He records some of them and sends some to other artists to record. He says one of the songs he wrote kept coming back to him.
1: Yes, sir. I've loved this song for a long time. It almost made two records and didn't. And just, you know, different people have different thoughts about what should be on records. And, you know, I throw songs out and I want everybody to love them all, you know. So, but this seemed like the right album to put it on. I'd pitched it to other artists and it'd been on hold but never cut. And I'm glad, because I wanted to do it the whole time. And it is that song that, you know, we're praying for God to, man, do something, God, do something, you know. But God, answer the, and sometimes you got to go, wait. What if I'm the hold up here? What if it's me? What if I'm the blood clot in this whole deal? You know, like, do I need to get out of the way? Or do I need to change my frame of mind? Are there things that in my life I need to change for God to move? Another cool thing is there's a female on this song singing, and it's my wife. And so me and her are doing a kind of a, I guess it's kind of a duet, but it wasn't a guest vocal. I didn't put her as a guest vocal because she really didn't get to sing per se on her own. So that may be something that happens in the future where we do a true duet where she has solos, but that's my wife singing harmony, which is kind of a neat tidbit.
0: That's Scotty Inman, and here he is with his wife Casey backing him up the mountain.
2: I think I've prayed this prayer 1,000 times.

0: Scotty Inman from his new project, Raised on Faith. Coming up, we'll debut a new release from the Mark Trammell Quartet. 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
2: 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The five words are grace, man, God, Christ, and faith. We'll look at one word each day this week. Word number one is grace. Picture your thumb pointing toward heaven. Grace, heaven, eternal life is a gift. Romans 6:23 says the gift of God is eternal life in Christ Jesus our Lord. And like any gift, it's not earned or deserved. The Bible tells us that we're saved through faith, not works. Every other religion teaches that people must earn their way to heaven, but not Christianity. Christianity alone proclaims that God's favor and entrance into heaven are absolutely free to us because of Jesus. So word number one of the gospel is grace. To see the hand presentation video, go to sharelife.today. That's sharelife.today.
0: Grace. Welcome back. We'll have a new radio single from the Mark Trammell Quartet in just a moment. Right now, let's enjoy Peach Goldman and I'm Still Not Ashamed.

0: still not ashamed. That's Peach Goldman. The Mark Trammell Quartet's out with a new single, but if you're a fan of Southern Gospel, you'll know this one. It's a classic from their album 50 that Mark Trammell recorded when he was with the legendary Cathedral Quartet, This Old House. Mark Trammell loves singing these old songs.
1: The great part about that to me is I don't have to learn new music as much. I can still sing songs that I know, and I have lived long enough that we're singing them and re-recording some of them again, and here we are. And a new generation that has so much to choose from and to pick from when it comes to quote-unquote entertainment or quote-unquote ministry. And somehow, I'm still in shock when people show up to hear us. I don't know. But God continues to draw people, and we continue to survive in a world that says we shouldn't be, but we are.
0: That's Mark Trammell, and here is the Mark Trammell Quartet featuring bass singer Will Lane on this George Yount's classic, This Old House.
2: This old house once knew my children. This old house once knew my wife. This old house was a home and comfort as we fought the storms of life.

This Old House, that's the Mark Trammell Quartet featuring Will Lane. If you enjoy good bass singing like that, then you'll enjoy this from Gold City featuring Tim Riley, After a While.

0: while. That's Gold City featuring Tim Riley. More with our featured artist, Scotty Inman, coming up in a moment. I'm Rodney Balcom, and you're listening to The Gospel Greats.
1: This is Max McLean. Why do the merchants wail at the destruction of Babylon the Great? Listen to the Bible from Revelation 18. The merchants of the earth will weep and mourn over her because no one buys their cargoes anymore. Cargoes of gold, silver, precious stones and pearls, fine linen, purple, silk and scarlet cloth, every sort of citron wood and articles of every kind made of ivory, costly wood, bronze, iron and marble, cargoes of cinnamon and spice, of incense, myrrh and frankincense, of wine and olive oil, of fine flour and wheat, cattle and sheep, horses and carriages, and bodies and souls of men. They will say, "The fruit you longed for is gone from you. All your riches and splendor have vanished, never to be recovered." The merchants who sold these things and gained their wealth from her will stand far off, terrified at her torment. They will weep and mourn and cry out, "Woe, woe, O great city, dressed in fine linen, purple and scarlet, and glittering with gold, precious stones and pearls. In 1 hour such great wealth has been brought to ruin. Every sea captain and all who travel by ship, the sailors and all who earn their living from the sea, will stand far off. When they see the smoke of her burning, they will exclaim, 'Was there ever a city like this great city?' They will throw dust on their heads and with weeping and mourning cry out, 'Woe, woe, O great city, where all who had ships on the sea became rich through her wealth. In 1 hour she has been brought to ruin. Rejoice over her, O heaven. Rejoice, saints and apostles and prophets. God has judged her for the way she treated you.' Then a mighty angel picked up a boulder the size of a large millstone and threw it into the sea and said, 'With such violence, the great city of Babylon will be thrown down, never to be found again. The music of harpists and musicians, flute players and trumpeters will never be heard in you again. No workman of any trade will ever be found in you again. The sound of a millstone will never be heard in you again. The light of a lamp will never shine in you again. The voice of bridegroom and bride will never be heard in you again. Your merchants were the world's great men. By your magic spell, all the nations were led astray." From Revelation 18. Listen to the Bible. It's great for the soul.
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5: Today is Monday, September 7th. Let's take a look at the weather for the Amarillo area. Overnight low tonight, low to mid 70s. High temperature tomorrow, about 100 degrees. Wednesday, high temperature upper 90s, 40% chance of rain, possibly some thunderstorms. Thursday, chance of thunderstorms, high temperature mid 90s. On Friday, high temperature about 100 degrees.
0: The Gospel Greats. Welcome back. Our featured artist today is Scotty Inman. The first single from the project is a song called "Broken Man Can."
6: This was the first song written for the album. It wasn't necessarily like, this is what I want to say first. It was just the first song that was written for the record. It kind of follows suit with different songs I've recorded through time, whether it be my version of "Chain Breaker" with Triumphant, or "Motel Bible." To me, it follows suit with that story of people in broken states feeling like their life is done, even when they've been restored. Like, even when somebody's been restored from a broken state, they feel shame and guilt, and they kind of just want to go hide in their box and just thank God for helping them. But what they don't realize is God has restored them in their brokenness for a reason. And because I truly believe that no one helps a broken man like a broken man can.
0: That's Scotty Inman, and here he is with Broken Man Can.

0: Edmund. Of course, we've talked about the fact that Scotty is also a talented songwriter, and he loves to co-write with some of the legends.
1: Ronnie Henson. I got to write with another legend, Ronnie Henson. And in a lot of ways, this was kind of a bucket list album. There were things that I wanted to do. I want to write with Gerald Crabb. I want to write with Ronnie Henson. So I said, I want to write a song, and man, I don't care if it sounds like the Hensons. I want to kind of be authentic. So I thought this is something they would have recorded in their heyday, you know, but basically it's a plea for folks to seek God and a prayer that they will hear that voice that I heard once that's calling us toward him, toward himself. And so it's a song just to kind of put God in the front and center and to be listening for that voice that's calling you.
0: That's Scotty Inman, and here he is with That Voice.

0: voice. That's Scotty Inman. Scotty also included on the record a classic song that many of you will remember by contemporary artist Bob Carlyle.
1: I grew up listening to that song as well. The album was done, completely done, 10 songs, which is a standard amount to do on a record. I came in one day to the office, and Ed Leonard, the president of Daywind, said, "Hey, you know the song Butterfly Kisses?" And I said, "Yeah." He said, "Well, we were talking about that the other day in the office, and somebody mentioned, man, that'd be a good song for Scotty." I said, "Yeah, I love that song." He said, "Is the album done yet?" I said, "I mean, it is, but you're kind of in charge on when it's done or not." He said, "Why don't you add that?" I said, "We'll do it." So that's why there's 11 songs.
0: And he does it well. Here's Scotty Inman with Butterfly Kisses.

0: Scotty Inman with the old song Butterfly Kisses from his new album, Raised on Faith. Since we're playing some old songs, I have another coming up that I bet you haven't heard in a while from the Spencers. Next on the Gospel Greats.
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0: Welcome back. I love reaching back and pulling out some old songs occasionally. I bet this one will conjure up some memories for you. Here are the Spencers with Let's Meet by the River.

Let's Meet by the River. That's the Spencers from their 1990 album, It'll Be Worth It After All. Our featured artist today has been Scotty Inman. Scotty also was part of the Day When Records tribute to Dottie Rambo, released earlier this year. He recorded a song with Mark Lowry, Marshall Hall, and Riley Harrison Clark. It's one of my favorites on the album, He Looked Beyond My Fault.

0: look beyond my fault. That's Mark Lowry, Scotty Inman, Marshall Hall, and Riley Harrison Clark. And that'll wrap things up for the program today. I hope you enjoyed our visit with Scotty Inman. You can find out more about Scotty on his website, scottyinman.com, or follow him on social media. 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Again, 800-452-1473. We'll try to play it for you. Coming up next week, many of your requests and songs about the church. I think you'll enjoy it. I'm Rodney Balcom. Thank you for listening today. Remember, the gospel is the good news. Let's all strive to know him and to make him known. And we'll look for you again next week right here, Lord willing, with more of the Gospel Greats.
1: Hello, everybody. I'm Ricky File, and these are principles for abundant living. Jesus said, it's recorded in Matthew 13:11, it is given unto you to know the mysteries of the kingdom of heaven, but to them it is not given. The kingdom of God, the kingdom of heaven is right here with us. It's within us, it said in another place in the book of Luke. And the kingdom of God is where the power of God is. God wants His kingdom power to be manifested in the world today. He wants us to enter into a co-laborer relationship with Him. 1 Corinthians 3:9 says, "For we are laborers together with God." Can you imagine such a thing? God's given us the privilege of working with Him. Now, you know God wants miracles to happen to people. God wants people to be healed today. God wants people to receive answers to the problem areas of their life. And it comes through the kingdom power. Do you remember? When Jesus sent His disciples out, He said to go preach the gospel. He told them to go into these various cities around. And He said to heal the sick that were there. And He said, when that happens, to say the kingdom of God has come nigh unto you. Hey, there are blessings that come to people because of the kingdom of God. We need to be proclaiming that kingdom today. When Philip went down to Samaria, he preached to them concerning the kingdom of God and the name of Jesus. God doesn't want us to be beggars in this life. He wants us to live in the kingdom in harmony with Him. And He wants us to be channels for that kingdom power to flow out to others as well. We must see that by living in the kingdom now, we enter back into what man lost in the Garden of Eden. Now, I said last time I talked about this that a missing link has been the speaking part. We must learn what Jesus and what the Father and what the Holy Ghost said and speak the same thing. Speak the same thing. Jesus said, "Whosoever shall say unto this mountain, be thou removed and be thou cast into the sea, and shall not doubt in his heart, but shall believe that those things which he saith shall come to pass, he shall have whatsoever he saith." Did you notice it didn't say he shall have whatsoever he believeth? There's got to be something else besides believing it. Certainly it won't work if you say it and don't believe it, because he said that he must believe in his heart and not doubt. But he didn't say he'll have whatever he believes. He'll have whatever he says. That's a very important key to living in the power of the kingdom. We need to learn what God says and say that same thing. Now, I want to point this out also. Jesus cursed the fig tree, and that led to him saying these words in Mark 11:23. But now, in another place, Jesus said he always spoke what the Father said to him. He didn't speak anything different than what the Father was speaking. He didn't presume to just say any and everything off of the top of his head. He spoke in line with the Father. A lot of people get in trouble with this confession teaching these days because they think they can just go out and say anything and it's supposed to come to pass because they believe that what they say is going to come to pass. That's not exactly the way it works. You're going to have to learn to speak in harmony with God's Word. He's not going to contradict His Word. He's not going to contradict what He's already planned in order to bring to pass your words. But if you and I don't learn this important key of speaking what God says, we will fail to to have the power of the kingdom manifested that God wants manifested. Some people have the idea, well, God's God. He does whatever he wants to do. But many times he doesn't get to do what he wants to do because he has set it up to where the kingdom is here with all of that awesome power. And yet, if we that are people of the kingdom don't cooperate with the principles of the kingdom, then we hinder him from doing what he wants to do because he's going to work through us. We're co-laborers with him. We need to learn a lesson from Ezekiel. As God speaks, so we speak. Ezekiel was in a valley of dry bones, and God said, prophesy to these bones. Now, if Ezekiel had not done that, I don't think the bones would have gotten up. I think that Ezekiel had an important part to play in that. He had to say what God said. Now, if he'd have gone out there just on his own, so I think I'll prophesy to these bones to get up. They wouldn't have got up. It's got to be in agreement with what God says. And God said, prophesy to these bones. And as God spoke, so Ezekiel spoke, and the bones came to life.
2: 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Let's take a look at the weather for the Amarillo area. Overnight low tonight, low to mid 70s. High temperature tomorrow, about 100 degrees. Wednesday, high temperature upper 90s, 40% chance of rain, possibly some thunderstorms. Thursday, chance of thunderstorms, high temperature mid 90s. On Friday, high temperature about 100 degrees.
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4: 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And to tell you the truth, a lot of songs that are called Christian songs do not have Christian lyrics. Yeah. Because they're traditional statements of belief rather than word statements of belief.
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6: Father, I thank you today for the word of God that is quick and powerful and sharper than any two-edged sword, piercing even to the dividing asunder of the soul and the spirit, the marrow and the joint. It's a discerner of the thoughts and the intents of the heart. Thank you for the word of God accomplishing that which you please in Jesus' name. Amen. We've been using now for 2 years a leg of sermons, a stream of sermons under the umbrella of this study of Revelation, and we have called this particular leg the Big Campaign. You may be interested in knowing, or you may not, the first of these sermons was preached 2 years ago on February the 13th, and the text that morning was Revelation chapter 7, where we talked about the 144,000 that are going to be saved, 12,000 Jews from each of the 12 tribes of Israel. They will be saved during the tribulation period. They did not make the rapture. God will put a seal in their forehead. It is called the name of God, the Bible lets us know. And they will be used to evangelize Israel and the world as well for those who did not make the rapture. Now, we know that there are going to be people by the millions that will be saved from all over the world. I believe it will be those who have never heard the gospel, who did not have an adequate presentation of the gospel, because I believe those, according to what Paul writes in Thessalonians, those who have set and heard the gospel repeatedly, and they decided not to act upon the gospel and receive Christ as their personal Savior, or they played church, I believe they will be in the crowd where the Bible very plainly says in that particular setting that because they received not the truth, God gave them over to a delusion that they would believe a lie and they would be damned. But for those that have not heard the gospel, there will be millions who will be saved during the tribulation period, and the 144,000 will be part of those. And while God is moving around the world, keep in mind that Israel is going to be one of the main focuses during those 7 years. Another message in this series that we've entitled The Great Campaign was in Revelation chapter 11, and that is the chapter where the two witnesses are used of God during the tribulation period. Some believe that those will be Elijah and Enoch, or Elijah and Moses, one of the two. No one knows for sure. We believe we have Bible reference to verify that Elijah will certainly be one of those two witnesses, but they also will be used mightily of God. No man will be able to harm them, and if they give them problems, the Bible said fire will come out of their mouth and destroy whoever tries to oppose them. Now you may be asking, why am I telling you these things? Well, I am simply pointing out a couple of examples concerning this leg of ministries that I've called the Big Campaign. The Big Campaign are the messages where the spotlight is turned to events where God the Father or God the Son or both of them are seen in a section of verses or in an entire chapter. It focuses on matters that are yet to come, and it is where God reveals his plan and he shows his power either in mercy or in judgment or in celebration, as we read in a previous study about the marriage of the Lamb that will take place in heaven. And so the Big Campaign is not like the Big Calamity. The Big Calamity is about all of the tribulation, the woes and the sorrows and the death and the grief and the mark of the beast and much more. But in order for you and I to have a clear understanding of our subject today, it would be well to remind us of where we are in the tribulation period here in our text of Revelation chapter

0: sorrows. We know that the first part of the tribulation period, the first 3.5 years, that will be the years when the Antichrist has made a covenant with the people of Israel, and they will believe that he is their Messiah. And it is called the tribulation. But the last 3.5 years, Bible scholars call the great tribulation, because that is when the Antichrist, in the middle of the 7 years, will break his covenant with Israel, and it will become the worst time that the people of Israel have ever known. And so if we are going to get an idea of where we are, let me just briefly refresh you. You see, back in chapter 17, we are told about the harlot church. It is a church that is already in existence right now, but it will have its zenith during the time of the tribulation period. You see that harlot church riding on the dragon, riding on that beast, and they are hooked at the hip, if you please, with the Antichrist during the tribulation period. But the Bible lets us know that the 10 horns, which are the 10 kingdoms, the revived Roman Empire, that will be the territory of which the Antichrist works through to influence all of the world. The 10 horns are going to rise up, the Bible said, and they are going to destroy the harlot church. And they will do so that all praise and worship will not be going to the harlot church, but it will be going directly to the Antichrist. In chapter 18, it is not the harlot church that is destroyed, but it is the Babylon the Great, which represents the financial system of the world during the tribulation. It will not be man that brings great Babylon to its knees. The Bible said it is going to be God that destroys the great Babylon. It is going to be a catastrophic blow to the financial system of the world at that time, and it will affect all financial institutions as well as people of the world. And that brings us to the first part of chapter number 19. In the previous chapter, or in the previous ministries on this chapter, we looked at two things that are going to take place during the first 3.5 years, as well as the last 3.5 years. The first two events that are mentioned is, number one, the judgment seat of Christ. While the world is going through hell down here on earth under the reign of the Antichrist, the church is going to face the judgment seat of Christ. We will be there not for our sin, because we made it to heaven. Our sin was forgiven. But Paul makes it very clear, we will be there and we will be judged for our works, the bad as well as the good. He lets us know that the works of wood, hay, and stubble will be tested by fire, and they will be destroyed. But the works of gold and silver and precious stones, they will withstand, they will endure the test of fire. And those good works, John says in Revelation, will be a part of the bride's apparel, along with the righteousness that God imputes to us. That will make up the wedding apparel of the church, which is the bride of Christ. Now that must happen, my friend, before the marriage of the Lamb, which is the second thing we looked at in a previous study. All of the profitless and the fruitless works have to be out of the way before we are married to the marriage of the Lamb takes place. Now, you have heard me say, and I will say it again just very briefly, the marriage of the Lamb, we know, will take place in heaven. There are Bible scholars and commentators that believe the marriage supper will also take place in heaven. There are others that believe the marriage supper, which is distinct from the marriage of the Lamb, will actually take place during the millennial reign. I don't know which one is exact, but I do know there's going to be a marriage of the Lamb, and there is going to be a marriage supper of the Lamb. And if you're a part of the church, you're going to be part of that. Can you say amen?
1: Amen.
0: Recently, I was listening to Jimmy Swaggart. I happened to run across his worship team as they were singing, and my, what a job they do. And they were singing, "Oh, our Lord is coming back to earth again."

0: responsible for a newspaper to announce the second coming of the Lord Jesus Christ. That is what we are giving the rest of this time today for. Over my years of ministry, I have heard Christians more than one or two say, "I really don't care about learning about the second coming of Christ. I'm a believer. I plan to go up in the rapture. Therefore, I don't need to know anything else." You may or you may not realize it, but that is a slap in the face. That is an insult to the author of the Bible, the Holy Spirit, who put the second coming of the Lord there for a very definite reason. I'm going up in the rapture as well, ladies and gentlemen, but the Word of God tells me I need to know about the second coming. I need to know, because the second coming, when I am seeing signs taking place that are going to be completely out in the open during the tribulation period before the second coming, how much more should I know the coming of Jesus is that much closer? Can you say amen? After all, there have been, you see, this is going to be the day of all days. I hope you understand that. The second coming of Christ, there has never been and there never will be a day that will equal on that what happens on that day. There have been a great number of things happening over the years, and we could name several, but I will just name a few. Some of them stand out in infamy. Others of them stand out in fondness and delight. When we read the book of Exodus, of the children of Israel being dismissed by Pharaoh and told, "Get out of Dodge, don't ever come back here." You see, that stands out in the minds of all of Israel, and it stands out in the minds of the people of God, of a glorious day when God miraculously delivered his people from 400 years of Egyptian bondage. When I read about the destruction of Jerusalem that Jesus foretold that day, when he told the disciples, "This temple that you're bragging on, how beautiful it is, let me tell you, the day is coming when not one stone will be left upon another."
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1: 2 Peter chapter 1 and verse 2, grace and peace be multiplied to you. Glory to God. Multiply. God is in the multiplying business. I guess you could say he's the OG mathematician. I'm telling you. Grace and peace be multiplied. Not just a little bit of empowerment. Not just a little bit of nothing missing, nothing broken. But may it be times 30, times 60, times 100. Amen.

0: am I going to get that? Well, it's going to be in the knowledge of God and of Jesus, our Lord. Yeah. See, if Jesus isn't your Lord, there's no grace for you. Wow. Not this kind of grace, where multiplying effect goes into effect in your life. Grace and peace be multiplied to you. You know, if you're not chasing surrender to King Jesus, you're not going to have peace. This is why people have to run to Michelob Light to try to find peace. This is why I have to roll blunts. This is why I have to do all the stupid things they do. Go to the clubs. You're trying to find something you're not going to find. It's not there. Light is in the light. It's not in the darkness. Grace and peace are in the kingdom of light, not the kingdom of darkness. So may grace and peace be to you going into this new year times 30, times 60, times 100. I declare that over your life. In Jesus' name. Remember, when I say in Jesus' name, you shout amen. In Jesus' name. There we go. You know what? When I read this first verse, I want to keep going because I have more verses, of course. But I realize we're limited by our revelation knowledge. Because this talks about the knowledge of God. See, there's only two kinds of knowledge in the world. There's natural, sense-based knowledge, and there's revelation knowledge that comes when you position yourself to hear the Word of God preached. God has chosen preaching. He chose it. He didn't ask your opinion or your wisdom on it. He chose preaching, like what I'm doing right now, to you positioning yourself under it and listening for revelation knowledge to come alive. And then all of the character traits and principles of the kingdom of God, such as wisdom, faith, righteousness, love, these are on the inside of you. They're God attributes that are there from the new birth experience. And revelation causes these things to come alive on the inside of you. So when you hear the preaching of the word, you may have something come alive in you that has nothing to do with the subject at hand. Because revelation hits you and things start popping. Christianity's not boring. I can't stand people that try to act like it's boring. The more I serve God, the deeper I go with him, the more excited I get. The more I realize, oh, there's a lot I don't know. But I tell you what, I thank God for everything I do know. You need to stop worrying about what you don't know. You need to start thinking about what you already do know. Yeah, most of you know to read your Bible, to pray every day, and you'll grow. Most of you know it, but then people don't do it. But you got to do this if you want grace and peace multiplied to you. That revelation knowledge, you don't know when. You don't know what word it will be because there's no magic formula to this. It's just pastor prays, studies, does what he believes the Holy Spirit says to do. You're sitting there filled with the Holy Spirit. Next thing you know, your spirit should attach to something. And next thing you know, faith rises up on the inside of you. Some of you are going to walk in a different level of love, and you're going to do it by faith. The most interesting thing about this, faith works by love. So you got to have the agape kind of love. But let me tell you this, some of you can't love right if you don't do it by faith. So they work hand in hand together. Come on now. Yeah. We're limited by our revelation knowledge. See, grace and peace be multiplied to you in the knowledge of God. So if you don't have any revelation knowledge of God, then you're limited. Right. Yeah. Nothing is more frustrating to this driver than getting out on I-40 and heading out, let's say, to Gatlinburg, Tennessee. That's a long drive from Amarillo. Straight down I-40 most of the way, all the way past Knoxville. It's a long drive. If you've never driven it, you ought to shout hallelujah. But I've driven it a few times. Nothing's more frustrating. It happens every time I get to Arkansas. It happens throughout Arkansas. It happens throughout Tennessee. There'll be a truck with a limiter, a governor on it, at about 65 miles per hour. I'm not naming any companies today. I'm just pointing something out. And it never fails. There'll be some blessed trucker with a limit of 64 miles an hour. So I got one at 64, one at 65, and they're in both lanes. Just chilling for miles and miles. I'm not just complaining this morning. I'm not a complainer. I'm actually talking about your Christian life. You see, the speed limit being 75, which I like a lot better than when I first got my license and it was 55, which is absurd. 75, you can go 150 miles every 2 hours. If you go the speed limit, don't have to speed, you just 75, don't stop, 150 miles. I like that. Making some time. I'm talking pre-kid for a moment. Making some time. Somebody say, making some time. See, if you drive like me, you like to make some good time. It's like a challenge every time. If I'm driving, it's a challenge. Let me see how far I can get there. Now, I can't tell that, not publicly. Though it was years ago, I won't tell what I was about to say. Let's just say, I used to test myself to see how fast I could get to Oklahoma City, and I did it real fast one time. Hour 52 minutes, okay. Well, nothing's more frustrating than driving down I-40 with two trucks with their limiters set. This scenario happens in life and in church more than you realize. The less you know about God through His Word, the slower things will go. So if I have a 450-mile trip to take, what should take 6 hours ends up taking more than 7 hours if I'm behind someone who's limited. You say, what? I'm sorry. Well, you can do the math later. But if I just drive the speed limit, 6 hours I'm making 450 miles, I can get down the road a ways 450 miles. Are you listening?
1: Yes.
0: But if I'm going real, real slow, somebody said, oh, the gas mileage is beautiful, Pastor. You should try it. Sorry. I'd rather get on down the road and get this done quicker. But I'm telling you this because, see, instead of taking hours, many Christians take years longer than they're supposed to. God's working with you. He has a call on your life. There's something He wants you to do. And instead of it taking 25 years to get there, it should have only taken 10 for you to develop in character to the place where you were there. But what happened? Severely limited intake of His Word. That's what happened. And the more limit you put on the intake of God's Word, the more limited you will live in life. Let's read verse 2 again. I'm going to try to move a little faster now since I feel like the truck's going slow. Grace and peace be multiplied to you in the knowledge of God and of Jesus our Lord. Verse 3, 2 Peter 1. As His divine power has given to us all things. Everybody say all things.
1: All things.
0: Say it again. All things.
1: All things.
0: Say it again. All things.
1: All things.
0: You got to meditate on this. See, I'm forcing you by saying, repeat after me. Of course, you don't have to say it. But I mean, you know, I'm trying to lead you to meditate on God's Word. Because sometimes if you take this verse on your own, just do it. This verse is in your Bible. So it's not a trick verse. You take this and you just sit there and meditate on all things have been given to me. All things that pertain to life and godliness. They've all been given to me. Glory to God. See, when your mind catches up with this truth, it will change everything about the trajectory of your life. Yeah. His divine power has given. That's past tense. It's given to us all things. Everybody say all things. All things what? That pertain to life and godliness. What else do you need? What else do you need? I mean, you're living life and you got to live godly, and everything you need for that, it's already been given. How? Through the knowledge of Him who called us by glory and virtue. So again, all things that pertain to life, all things that pertain to godliness, they've been given to us through the knowledge of Him. So again, we're all limited by our knowledge of the Word. Verse 4, by which have been given to us exceedingly great and precious promises, that through these promises you may be partakers of the divine nature. I tell you, this scripture just gets richer and richer. I was so stirred up studying this, but I'm more stirred up preaching it right now. Are you catching this? You have been made a partaker. What does that mean? A part of. You've been made a part of God's nature. How? Through His Word. His promises are in His Word. So think of this. You've got to really meditate on this. This will blow the carnal mind just to pieces. It really will. Because listen, I've been made a part of the divine nature through these promises. Why would I neglect these promises? Why would I have a bad attitude about the Word? See, I told you earlier, please be very cautious to ever speak disparagingly of this Word. It's through this Word that you've been made a partaker of the divine nature. Glory to God. So listen, your overcoming in 2026 is directly connected to these promises. Let me say it like this. It's directly connected to your knowledge of these promises. If you don't know what these promises are, you're not going to walk in these promises. And I'll tell you what, it's sad. It is so sad to watch how people act. Because they tell on themselves that they must not know what the Word says. They must not know that they're part of the divine nature. Do you think someone who realizes, wait a minute, I'm a part of God Himself. See, you're going to meditate on that. But that's what the Bible says. How am I? Through what He has promised me. Okay, someone like that is not going to struggle with any sin. So you can see there's a lot of people that struggle with a lot of things because they have the wrong identification. So the most important thing in life has to be these exceedingly great and precious promises.
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3: Today is Monday, September 7th. Let's take a look at the weather for the Amarillo area. Overnight low tonight, low to mid 70s. High temperature tomorrow, about 100 degrees. Wednesday, high temperature upper 90s, 40% chance of rain, possibly some thunderstorms. Thursday, chance of thunderstorms, high temperature mid 90s. On Friday, high temperature about 100 degrees.
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3: 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It's called Glorious Marriage. Some comments may be dated and references to certain dates or times that were appropriate at the time of its original airing.

0: Hello and welcome to Glorious Marriage. We are your co-hosts, Johnny and Lori Thomason, and we will be with you folks for these next several minutes going over some things to help you and your spouse to have a glorious marriage.
1: Hey, that's right. Call somebody, text somebody. Hey, let's share this on social media. If you're driving down the road, keep going because you can always go to the Kingdom Keys Network
0: podcast.
1: It's on the website. Yeah, that's right. There we go. I had so much all bundled up in there.
0: That's why we're Team Thomason.
1: There we go.
0: Fill in
1: Team
0: thoughts for
1: Thomason.
0: Thoughts for each other.
1: That's right. It's on the podcast, on the web. It'll be on the website, kingdomkeys.org. Mm-hmm. Podcast, Find Glorious Marriage. And this one is Glorious Resolution, part number 5.
0: That's right.
1: Hopefully we'll be able to wrap this up.
0: We'll put a bow on it.
1: Man,
0: today.
1: Oh man, five parts in Glorious Resolution. Why? Because we have to attack this thing and help people out. Nobody teaches this stuff. I mean, you can find it and go get trained to do it, but it's few and far between. So,
0: well, a lot of people haven't equipped themselves getting married.
1: Yeah, or made the investment to do so. Yeah,
0: understanding how important good communication is going to be in your marriage relationship, and then, hand in hand goes conflict resolution, because we have to be able to, once we've communicated and maybe, you know, because as we've said in the previous sections on this, that conflict it's not necessarily that we're having a fight. You know, right. I'll just say it in terms that people understand. We're just disagree on something.
1: Sure.
0: We don't see it the same way. We don't see eye to eye on something. So now we're going to talk about it and see now what can we do to either, you know, to resolve it to where we do see it the same way, or that we've come to
1: an agreement.
0: An agreement, yeah. A compromise.
1: We're going to talk about it. We're going to get through it. You know, I may not be able to convince Lori or change her mind, but at least we talked about it.
0: Yeah.
1: And it's called a Glorious Resolution. And it's, man, it's powerful. It's powerful to be able to do this. It's a blessing. So let's jump back in and let's just pick up where we carry or left off.
0: Yeah. So the scripture that we've used in these segments has been Ephesians chapter 6, verse 12, that says, "For we do not wrestle against flesh and blood, but against principalities, against powers, against the rulers of the darkness of this age, against spiritual host of wickedness in the heavenly places." Your spouse is not your enemy.
1: That's right.
0: So I will say that it's the devil that comes to kill, steal, and destroy. And, you know, he doesn't like marriage.
1: Right.
0: But God.
1: And we're all targets.
0: We're being equipped.
1: Yeah, say I do, you become a target to the enemy. He wants to, like Lori said, kill, steal, and destroy.
0: Yeah.
1: He doesn't want a married couple to be successful where God's ordained it.
0: Yeah.
1: Because the devil's against God.
0: Well, there's just so much, you know, strong marriages make strong families.
1: Families, yes.
0: And strong families make strong churches.
1: Mm-hmm.
0: Strong churches make strong communities.
1: Right.
0: And it goes, it just kind of ripples out from there, you know, but it begins in the home.
1: Yeah.
0: And so that's what we're going to talk about today.
1: Yes.
0: Is finishing up some of these different ways
1: we can nail it, man.
0: That we can.
1: And we spent 5 sessions on conflict resolution. Mm-hmm. It's important to you and I, because I get so sick and tired of seeing, I get tired of it, Christian people getting their tails rolled over by the devil and destroying marriages. I do not like that. That's why we are attacking this. That's why we're going to equip people. That's why we have so much. We spent so much time, 5 sessions. Yeah. All right, let's get back on the points.
0: So the point that we're going to start with today is to make conflict your ally. A lot of people avoid conflict because of
1: the reaction of your spouse.
0: Whatever, you
1: they don't
0: know.
1: Get their way. They don't. They get a negative reaction. They get a negative connotation. Conflict to me is like, I don't want to do that. Yeah. Let's just get along.
0: Yeah.
1: Nobody wants to have that. But let's make it an ally.
0: As an ally.
1: Because it's an opportunity to resolve a disagreement.
0: Yeah. When we understand that a poorly handled conflict can actually damage marriage, then we know that... We've got a part to play in this. We know we've got work to do. But because when it's handled wisely, it actually leads to greater intimacy. It leads to trust, you know?
1: Yeah, more trust.
0: More trust. And
1: more intimacy, more vulnerability.
0: Yeah.
1: Women are naturally more vulnerable than men. Men have a hard time with that. Mm-hmm. But if it's handled properly, yeah, then a man will let his guard down, so to speak, with his wife.
0: Yeah.
1: Where he will not do that with anybody else.
0: Yeah.
1: And that would be a reason why people avoid conflict resolution, because they've attempted vulnerability and they've gotten hurt.
0: Yeah.
1: So,
0: well, if it's escalated to where, you know, there's anger involved, you know, we've got to make sure that we're using our anger constructively and not destructively.
1: Amen.
0: And there's different, you know, that's another tip for another day, but there are ways that you can do that, and to focus on the problem at hand. Again,
1: yes,
0: going back to that Ephesians chapter 6 verse 12, we look at the problem, not the person.
1: Yep.
0: You're who I see, you're who I touch, but you're not the problem.
1: Mm-hmm.
0: And a lot of people forget that. You know, you're who I see, you're who said that, you're who acted, however, whatever. But still, that's not the problem. The problem are these spirits and principalities that are clicking and clanging over us, you know, wanting us to be in a... argumentative situation.
1: We just want to talk. It's called good communication.
0: That's right.
1: And what we finished a series not too long ago about how to communicate.
0: Mm-hmm.
1: Next point, fight fair. And I don't like using the term. Lori doesn't like using the term to fight fair. But if you're going to fight, listen, if your conflict moves up to the next level to where it's a little bit heated, let's make it fair. Let's don't call each other names.
0: Yeah, we're going to communicate fairly.
1: Hey, listen, if we're going to call each other names, it's going to be sweetheart, love muffin.
0: Yeah.
1: It's going to be sweetie. It's going to be good looking. It's going to be big mag daddy. It's going to be sweet terms of endearment. It's not going to be negative connotations. Don't call each other names.
0: Yeah.
1: Don't say things that you're going to regret later.
0: Yeah. Well, don't make threats during arguments.
1: No, absolutely.
0: You know, that is our next point, is to not make threats. If we're in the middle of something, I say, you know, threats, ultimatums.
1: Yeah.
0: I know of marriages that have ended because of ultimatums. Pride. There's a spirit of pride attached to that, because it's like, if you say you're going to do it, is it an empty threat?
1: Yeah.
0: You know, so when you make a threat, do you mean it, or are you just trying to call a bluff?
1: Mm.
0: Because somebody may call your bluff on it.
1: Yeah.
0: You know, and that's where, like I said, you know, a couple of situations that I know of, pride stepped in and was in the mix of it. And I was like, well, I said I was going to do it, so I guess I have to do it, because then I'm not a person of my word. But I'm like, but you have a vow, so that kind of goes above this. And, you know, so there's lots of things there to keep in mind. But just don't make threats.
1: Yeah, don't make threats.
0: You know, and we have to stay humble. Humility goes a long way, Johnny.
1: Mm-hmm.
0: I think, you know, humility will cancel out pride.
1: Oh, it definitely
0: does. And so that's, if we've done wrong, if we've said something wrong, own it, ask for forgiveness, and let's get it past us and let's move on. I don't want to keep, you know, tippy-toeing around about it or whatever. If something's gone on, let's just own it. Let's ask for forgiveness.
1: Mm-hmm.
0: let's grant forgiveness.
1: Absolutely.
0: And let's move on.
1: Works
0: let's
1: both ways.
0: Let's get it behind us. But we have to make forgiveness
1: a habit. Have to make that a habit. Absolutely. That's good. Hey, let me run down the list real quick. We have a few minutes left. Can I just kind of go over real quick? First one is, and this, keep in mind, this is concerning conflict resolution. Avoid generalities. Don't say you always, you never. Don't do stuff like that. Avoid making the problem personal. It's not personal. When you go into conflict resolution, it's just kingdom business. It's called marital business. Look at it as business. We're going to get ourselves on the same page. We're going to be on the same team. Mm-hmm. That's it. It's team, whatever your last name is. Mm-hmm. Like Lori and I, we're on Team Thomason. Speak only from your perception. Don't put words in their mouth. Don't look at it any other way.
0: Yeah.
1: Express clearly your expectations or desires.
0: And I think that one is really big, Johnny, because I think people tend to kind of beat around the bush sometimes, mm-hmm. and it's, or they just don't have good communication skills, you know, and that's something from, you know, go back to some of those podcasts on communication. Learn
1: Absolutely.
0: How to communicate effectively with your spouse.
1: Mm-hmm. When working through conflicts, there should be no such thing as a win-lose solution,
0: mm-hmm.
1: or a win-lose loss. It should, or even a lose-lose. It should be a win-win. Both of you should come to an agreement. Let's expose what it is. Let's make it expose it, and then let's avoid. And remembering that you have to be flexible. We talked about being flexible like a rubber band.
0: Yes.
1: If you're flexible, things can be fixed. But if that's you're not going to be flexible, it will break.
0: Yeah.
1: Okay, that's good. I like that. Where were we? Make conflict your ally. We need to fight fair. Remember, no name calling, no blaming, and avoid sarcasm at all cost. We don't like using the term fight fair, but that's have your a strong conflict resolution or whatever. It's up to the next level. So don't make threats during arguments. Do not do that. What do we say? Ultimatums? Don't be mm-hmm. given no ultimatum.
0: Yeah.
1: Make forgiveness a habit. I learned, I don't know when it clicked with me, maybe when I turned 40. Don't wait till you're 40. But I think it's something having to do with, man, whenever I'm wrong, I'm wrong. And if I admit it, just get it behind me. Ask Lori to forgive me. Apologize for it. Go to the Lord and say, man, I'm sorry. Repent. Turn yeah. away from that.
0: Yeah.
1: And then, you know what? Lori's been really sweet to me to forgive it and let it go. She's been real gracious, and that we could get to that point, and it works both ways.
0: Yeah.
1: She's done screwed up too, and she's come to me and asked for forgiveness. And you know what? I'm not going to hold it against her. I'm not going to hold it over her head. Why would I want to do that? That's yeah. called good conflict resolution. So make forgiveness a habit. Be yeah. habitual in it. Listen, all of this has to do with, because a marriage is a live thing.
0: Mm-hmm.
1: It's a fluid thing. You have agreement, a vow. You love each other. You're each other's gift to God. Why would you not want to learn how to communicate properly and resolve conflict? Why would you not want to? Take these tips, brothers and sisters.
0: Well, and I will encourage, you know, especially parents with kiddos still at home, your kids are watching how you handle these things.
1: Oh, yes.
0: So, you know, they need to, if they see something, if they hear something, they need to also know that, hey, things are better. Things are good. We, you know, don't make up. If you fought publicly, you're going to have to make up publicly. Let me say it that way.
1: Oh, yeah. If you fought in front of the kids, you need to make up. Yeah.
0: They need to see that you have resolved whatever
1: yes.
0: and that things are good. And that just helps them in their future relationships as well.
1: Yeah, because the kiddos, they mirror what they see.
0: Mm-hmm.
1: If mom and dad can resolve some conflict and be forgiving to one another, respect one another, don't call each other names, do all the stuff we said, kids are going to do that.
0: Yeah.
1: That's the key. They're going to mirror what they see. They act like you. They talk like you.
0: Mm-hmm.
1: Hey, we're out of time.
0: We just need to imitate Christ.
1: Let's just imitate Christ.
0: That's right.
1: All right, let's go water our own lawn.
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3: Developing faith in difficult times, and I understand, is rather challenging at times to do that. But I also understand that it's never changed. And I understand also the challenge of responding to Him in challenging times or difficult times. I understand that. But I also understand that the Word of God is our answer. And God is no respecter of person. And when we just simply act upon His Word, God responds to us full of mercy and full of grace. And I've been reminded really over the last several months, I was speaking and sharing with somebody even this week, I said, I'm beginning to get just a little bit of insight into why Paul was persecuted so much by the religious people. Relentlessly. Just, man, the people didn't like him. Church people didn't like Paul at all. Very unpopular. But Paul is the one that having a revelation, it's not by works, it's by faith. And then we read in Romans chapter 4, verses 5 and 6, it's just, man, it's just like if you work to attain something, you know, then you're owed something. But he said it's not by works, it's just simply by believing God and Jesus. Every sacrifice, if I may express it this way, in the Old Testament was a promissory note or a down payment on the blood of Jesus that was to become. And on Calvary, Jesus Christ paid every one of those notes. And he did it for you and I. And there's so this religious spirit and mentality thinking you've got to work and do everything just right to merit the favor of God is not of God. God is good and He loves you, and if you've missed the mark, if you've fallen, if you'll just turn to God, God will restore you, put you right up on your feet, plant you on the solid rock to stay, and you'll just pick up and go again. Amen? And I understand and know that there is behavior also in the kingdom of God. We term that holiness. But you doing everything just right will not merit God ministering to you. It's accepting by faith the finished work of Jesus Christ, our Lord and Savior. Amen and amen. Developing faith in adversity, and when we speak of faith, people's minds sometimes run different direction depending on what they've heard, and learning to trust the Lord. But and I like the Message Bible in Hebrews chapter 11. It said the act of faith is what distinguished our ancestors and set them above the crowd. And I want to encourage you once again this morning, your trust in God and just simply believing God, apart from you doing everything just right, will start setting you above the crowd and will release God to come to your house. Amen. And so you just don't be discouraged, but take hope this morning that God is for you and that He is not against you. Hallelujah. I want to read just a passage of Scripture to you before we begin. If you'd like to turn there with me, the way the Spirit of God is flowing this morning, I may change my mind from that passage before we get there. But I want to define to you, before we would go any farther, persevering, or what I would call enduring. Now, there is an enduring in every area that we pursue. There is a persevering, or staying with it, until the job is finished. Now, endurance basically is something that lasting, it's not something you're going to try, but you just keep enduring adversity. You endure hardships if it's necessary and the pressure. And I like the terminology, you don't give in under pressure. You just keep enduring because you know who you are in Jesus Christ. And actually, if you could remember it this way, endurance or persevering or perseverance It'd be another way to spell the word success. And if you want to be successful in your spiritual walk with Jesus Christ, you must learn something about enduring when it is not always easy to endure, and to keep persevering when it would be easier to give up and quit. But you keep going and you keep going, and you don't cast away your confidence, because your confidence is in Jesus and you know it is simply true. I was reminded this morning as I was making preparations for this morning, early this morning in my office, of a story here that I was somewhat familiar with years ago, several years ago, actually about around 30 years ago. This woman was 41 years old. She had four kids. Her husband had left her, and she was evicted out of her apartment. 41 years old. Four kids. She was broke. She was lonely and afraid. Had basically nowhere to go. But this lady began to say this. She said, "I will rise again. This is only a temporary situation." Hallelujah. She said, "I've been happy before, and bless God, I'll be happy again." Now, this woman went on to become one of the wealthiest women. Now, this is about 30 years ago, so it's probably changed a little bit. In Houston, Texas, she became one of the wealthiest there. But she began to say this. She said, "I'll be the best mother to my children." Now, she could have went over into the pity party. We can whine and complain. But she said, "I'll be the best mother. I will inspire my kids. I will motivate my kids. And I will be somebody. And there'll be a day that kings and queens and presidents will come and ask advice of me. How did I do it?" And she said, "I will not let these adverse circumstances limit me. And I will not be like a sailboat on the ocean that is blown to and fro by every wind." But she went on to say this, "I will be an ocean liner that has charted my course, and I will not be deterred of my destiny in the Lord Jesus Christ." And then she went on to declare her faith in the Lord, how the Lord would not forsake her during this situation, and with His help, He would bring her out of it. Amen. That is an attitude that you and I must grasp and be aware of. Now turn with me to Romans chapter 5. You know, I've already changed my mind. I'd prefer starting Luke chapter 6, and then we'll go to Romans chapter 5. Now storms are going to come to you. Storms of life will come your way. They came to Paul continually. When we had the revelation, it wasn't by works, just by grace of the Lord. And in Luke chapter 6 and in Matthew chapter 7, we have the account that I'm going to share with you. Now, if you were raised in church, you will have heard this simple story over and over. And if you wasn't raised in church, you will have not heard it over and over, but you will hear it this morning. Now, this is right at the close of Jesus' Sermon on the Mount. And He closes it with this illustration that He shares with them to impart a truth to them. And it is about the wise man and the foolish man. They both built houses, but one was wise and one was foolish or unwise. And I'm going to begin reading to you in verse 47, "Now whosoever cometh to me and heareth my sayings and doeth them, I will show you to whom he is like." Now he brings an example to them that they could understand. He said, "I'm going to show you what the person is like that hears and then does." And he said, "I'm going to show you also what the person is like that hears and doesn't apply it in his life. He is like a man which built a house and digged deep and laid the foundation on a rock. And when the flood arose, the stream beat vehemently upon that house and could not shake it." Now the storm came to this gentleman here, or the person, whichever would be male or female that built their house on the rock. The storm did come, but the storm didn't destroy. Actually could not shake him because it's founded upon a rock. But he that heareth and doeth not is like a man that without a foundation built a house upon the earth against which the stream did beat vehemently, and immediately it fell, and the ruin of that house was great. Now he mentions two different people that have heard what I would call the same message. One group of people or one person actually heard with the intent to apply the Word of God. Another heard or a group of people heard and they never made it applicable in their life. Now the same storm came to both of them. One came through the storm and came out all right. The other entered the storm, but the end was not good. It was a ruin. Now I want to say to you this morning, in one aspect, I know that it may not be in an encouraging way, but the storm will come to your house someplace, somewhere in your Christian walk with the Lord Jesus Christ of Nazareth. The storm will come. Now, the truth of it is, you and I may be shaken by the storm, but we don't have to be ruined by the storm. We can go through the storm, come out on the other side of the storm, all right. Or, if we don't apply the word, we never actually make it through the storm. We're ruined during the storm, or the adversity of life ruins us, cause us to cast away our confidence, basically maybe not turning our back on God, but turning our back on God's deliverance that he has for us here on the earth. Now in Mark chapter 4, when Jesus was with the disciples and they were crossing over to the other side after he had tutored them personally, the Bible says, suddenly there arose a great storm. Now the word there where it talks about the storm arising, it's something that is totally unexpected, unplanned for. It's just what I would call, I use the terminology, something that blindsided you. You wasn't even expecting it. Now, there will be times in your life that that happens. But if there's either one, God is gracious and able to deliver you out of the storm. Amen. Now, turn with me to Romans chapter 5. And we will begin to share from that passage of Scripture here just real quick with you. Now, what I want to emphasize this morning in relationship to enduring the storm or when the storm comes is how we are to react or how we can react or what our responsibility is during the storms of life. Now, some storms come unexpectedly. The truth of it is some storms are sometimes because of our wrong decisions. It doesn't make any difference which one it is. God will deliver you out of it if we turn to him and if you turn to him. God's a deliverer in Jesus. He's full of grace and he's full of mercy. Amen.
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4: Today is Monday, September 7th. Let's take a look at the weather for the Amarillo area. Overnight low tonight, low to mid 70s. High temperature tomorrow, about 100 degrees. Wednesday, high temperature upper 90s, 40% chance of rain, possibly some thunderstorms. Thursday, chance of thunderstorms, high temperature mid 90s. On Friday, high temperature about 100 degrees.
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7: Nothing is more important in our country than educating our students. 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
8: That was U.S. Secretary of Education Linda McMahon during last month's Rose Garden event celebrating the start of a new school year. Welcome to this special back-to-school edition of Washington Watch. I'm your guest host, Casey Harper, filling in for Tony today. I'm the managing editor for broadcast at the Washington Stand, and I also host the Outstanding Podcast. Thanks for tuning in. Well, with a new school year underway, we wanted to make the focus of today's program on our nation's children and give you an update on the ideological battle for our schools. While the Trump administration has been working to restore common sense in our nation's public schools, there are school officials who will no doubt double down this school year on their radical policies, like allowing biological boys into girls-only spaces.
9: Dr. King, do you think it's appropriate for boys to sleep in the same room as girls on field trips? Dr. Spence. Same question.
10: Thank you. It's appropriate and lawful for transgender students to be able to be treated as their consistently identified gender.
8: That was Loudoun County Superintendent Dr. Aaron Spence answering a question from Congresswoman Virginia Fox during a House Education and Workforce Committee hearing back in June. We'll share what Nicole Neely of Defending Education anticipates Loudoun County and other school districts will do on their bathroom and locker room policies, even with guidance and warnings from the Department of Education over these and other radical policies. By the way, what are Republican lawmakers on Capitol Hill doing to ensure that students, families, educators, and taxpayers are served by a government that ideally would put results ahead of bureaucracy? House Education and Workforce Committee Chairman Tim Walberg will join us to fill us in. And of course, there's the role of parents who need to remember that they're ultimately responsible for their children and need to recognize that there's still a battle being fought for our nation's kids. Victoria Cobb, president of the Family Foundation of Virginia, will share how parents need to be vigilant when it comes to what's going on in the classroom, even if they're in a red state. All that is coming your way on today's special edition of Washington Watch. Well, let's start on Capitol Hill, where members of the House Committee on Education and the Workforce have been working to ensure that students, families, educators, and taxpayers are served by a government that puts results ahead of bureaucracy. Over the summer, the committee passed 10 bills, 10, to begin codifying the Trump administration's plan to right-size the Department of Education. Here to tell us more about the Less Bureaucracy, Better Education package, as well as other efforts of his committee, is Congressman Tim Walberg, Chairman of the House Education and Workforce Committee. He represents the 5th Congressional District of Michigan. Chairman, welcome back to Washington Watch.
11: Casey, it's great to be back with you and to know also that you are a former constituent of mine via Hillsdale College. So it's good to be reunited this way.
8: That's right. I'm a former constituent and I'm very grateful for your service for that as well. And I want to ask you about that service. Can you tell us, I like the name, Less Bureaucracy, Better Education.
11: Well, that's what we want to do. I mean, we go back historically to 1979 when the legislation was passed to implement for the first time in history. I mean, this is after the Industrial Revolution, the Agricultural Revolution. Much of the communication revolution took place in this country. World wars, successes all across the board, arsenal of democracy, you name it. And we didn't have a U.S. Department of Education during all those years. But in 1979, in the wisdom of Congress, we passed it, and Jimmy Carter signed it. 1980, it took place, and since then, $3 trillion have been spent, and our NAEP scores continue to decline, putting us in danger of moving way below the average of the national ranking of other countries in this world. That's not how America ought to be. And so through the efforts of this president, our Secretary of Education, who said we are going to go back and do it the right way, and that means take the bureaucracy that had grown to be a huge monolithic entity that was crushing, in many cases, quality education in this country. We're going to take parts of that education department and move it where they make better sense. For instance, workforce training programs, the Department of Labor, that's where they were before. Programs dealing with special education to Health and Human Services, that's where they were before. Move back school loans and the like, move that back to Department of Treasury, Department of Justice, Civil Rights. Why have redundancy to one big monolithic department when you could do it better in most cases in the other departments? And so that's what we attempted to do through our bills. Some have asked, well, have you just transferred the deck chairs on the Titanic? No, we haven't. We have taken and made the operations more efficient. Certainly, we've used some of the education experts that are there in the department, transfer them over to work alongside the Department of Labor until we get it up to speed. We don't want to let it drop. We don't want to let it not be successful, because the Democrats, now socialists in our country, right, i.e. soft form of communists, would want to take it back and control the education through the department again. Casey, the general ideal is to turn back the control, especially of K-12 education, to the states and hopefully to the local school districts, to the parents, the teachers, and the kids. That's the most important part of education.
8: Yeah, I mean, of course, that's true. And, you know, when I was living in your district at Hillsdale, one thing we talked about a lot was the natural tendency of bureaucracies to grow. Whether they failed, they succeeded, whether they're doing a good job or a bad job, they were getting more efficient or less efficient, they always grew. And their budgets always increased, and they're sort of like this blob that just consumed more and more resources. And it was Congress's job to hold them accountable. But it seems over time that Congress has abdicated much of their authority to these agencies to take care of things. But it seems like in this package you're laying out, Congress is reasserting some of that authority to keep the agencies in check. Is that right?
11: That's our attempt. Yeah. We truly believe that education takes best at the place best at the local level. And this is the efforts to do that. We know we don't have the votes in Congress to abolish a carte blanche the Department of Education. We just don't have the votes in the Senate, at the very least, to get that 60-vote requirement. But we do have the votes through various means by which we can move forward, even under reconciliation, if some way we can find, and I think we can be creative. But at least we've taken a step to show what we want to do,
8: right,
11: to back up the president's executive orders that have already done this in the department of switching the responsibilities to other departments to get it done more efficiently.
8: Now, related topic, Republicans in the House have also championed a number of bills to protect kids in public schools from indoctrination and sexualization. I mean, one of the Democrat members of your committee in Arizona, Congresswoman Adelita Grijalva, she commented on them earlier this summer during a hearing. I think we have a clip, actually. Here's what she said.
12: The committee majority has spent most of this Congress promoting culture war bills such as H.R. 2616, Stop Indoctrination and Protect Kids Act, H.R. 7661, Stop Sexualization of Kids Act, and H.R. 8705, the Charlie Act. These bills are the majority's way of forcing conservative ideology into our public schools.
8: Can you set the record straight here for us?
11: The record is straight by saying what we're trying to do is make sure that just as a child would have to have permission, for instance, of a parent for an aspirin or a field trip, the parents ought to know that their children are for some reason, been groomed to want to change their pronouns. It seems right that we would bring the parent in on this and work them through the situation. Parents that, generally speaking, love more than anyone else their kids and know more about their kids than anyone else. It's just the right way to do it. And so that's what we've attempted to do in these bills. indoctrination. We want people to know, and I think parents want to know now since COVID, when they went on Zoom and they saw what was going on in the classroom or what wasn't going on in the classroom, and they said, we want something different. So all of these bills are, again, giving more authority, more potential, more punch, as it were, to the authority of parents for their own kids, and to make sure that transparency is there. So parents that choose to make a difference in their kids' lives and take ownership within the public or private school system, regardless, they have that potential.
8: Now, I want to ask you about another the Education Freedom Tax Credit, another piece of legislation that is part of all this effort. It was part of the One Big Beautiful Bill. And last month, President Trump highlighted this, actually, during a Rose Garden event celebrating the start of the school year. You attended the event. Can you tell us about that, and how significant is that tax credit?
11: That's huge. I mean, if you look at it, it is basically a toe in the water of giving full choice for education experience of our children. But it's the start, the first time that we've been able to say universally, there is a tuition tax credit that can be used anywhere by any student in any school district. And I tell the public school proficionados that are out there that see anything that gives choice as an attack on public schools. No, it isn't. This can even be used in public schools for enhancing mentoring programs or teacher training. The tuition tax credit will be there. It's up to $1,700 per person can be put into an educational choice fund that will be administered appropriately. And

0: Michigan hasn't yet. I believe ultimately the pressure will build, but it states to its southern border on my district of Ohio and Indiana already have taken opportunity to put themselves on track to have this educational freedom fund used in their states. I think it's a matter of time before my constituents on the southern border of Michigan with Indiana, Ohio, start to say, wait a second, you mean I can give $1,700 to an Indiana fund for my grandkids that are in Indiana, but I can't give the same $1,700 to my kids or my grandkids in Michigan? I think that will change, and ultimately it'll begin to work. And I think what we'll see is it works very well, and ultimately we can expand this tuition credit beyond the $1,700 per person.
1: Well, it's very, very interesting. And I think you're right about that pressure building. We've just got a little under a minute left. What strikes me about this, Congressman, is the real dividing line is, do you believe that parents should be empowered to make decisions about their kids and their education? Or do you think that federal bureaucrats should be able to? I mean, is that overstating and oversimplifying the problem here?
0: No, it isn't. It's bringing it back to the fact, the reality, that God didn't give children in the womb of schools or bureaucrats or governmental systems. He gave them to parents. And parents are responsible, and the overwhelming majority of parents still love their kids enough to say, I want the best education I can possibly get for them. And I want to be involved in administering how that goes on. I've told people, remember, even if you're a homeschool parent, even if you're a public school parent, you are still the main educator for the kids. You supplement that with others. Do it wisely.
1: Well, thank you. Well said. House Education and Workforce Committee Chairman Tim Walberg. Appreciate it. We'll be right back. Stick around.
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1: Welcome back to this special back-to-school edition of Washington Watch. I'm your guest host, Casey Harper. Earlier this summer, the U.S. Supreme Court issued a ruling that upheld state laws preventing biological males from infiltrating female-only sports. While that means states are allowed to enact these protections, they're not strictly required to do so. So what can we expect from school districts like Virginia's Loudoun County, which had policies allowing biological males into female-only spaces? Well, that was the question that Jody Heiss asked the president of Defending Education during a recent edition of Washington Watch. And we want to share that interview right now. Here's Jody's interview with Nicole Neely, president and founder of Defending Education.
2: Do you anticipate that Loudoun County and other school districts are going to double down on their bathroom and locker room policies?
3: Unfortunately, I do fear that that is what we have coming from a lot of blue states, a lot of blue school districts across the country, because the state of jurisprudence on this issue is very murky. The Supreme Court decision that we got at the end of June was in relation to women's sports. And what that said basically is that states can set their own policies on that. So it didn't say, all right, no boys and girls sports completely. You know, it also didn't say unfettered access to everything. That being said, it now means that all the action has moved to states. And in a state like Virginia, which has been purple and is now, as you alluded to, a little bit more blue. Unfortunately, you know, Governor Youngkin did not put in place a law. He couldn't get it through the state legislature. And so now we have Spanberger, who is sitting in this. And, it's been interesting to look at universities and school districts and how they have responded to the Trump administration's response to the gender issue overall. There have been some schools, you know, be it Harvard, be it Loudoun County, Arlington County, where I live, that have said, you know what? Go pound sand. We're going to go do what we want. There have been others that have absolutely changed their policies because that's kind of secretly what they wanted to do all along. And then there are a lot of them that have been just hiding what their policies are. And so I think in Virginia, we are going to see districts that are doubling down. And frighteningly, I think we also then, where that runs headlong into is parents have no idea that these policies are in place, be it in bathrooms or locker rooms for their daughters, or also be it for overnight field trips, which is also something that's deeply terrifying. And that many families only find out where that their children have been put into a questionable situation after the fact, because schools hide behind student privacy to not give parents complete information for them to make their own decisions about their own child. And this raises all kinds of problems that fortunately Secretary McMahon has started to take on.
2: And it's not just the bathroom and locker room issue that parents of public school students need to keep an eye on. Right. There seems to be so many other issues. What else would you bring to the table that parents need to be keeping a lookout for? And what do they need to be doing about it?
3: I think school safety continues to be a big issue. Even though we just had the Trump administration last week issue guidance to school districts saying stop discriminating on the basis of race in school discipline issues, we have had schools across the country that have been doing that for decades because of guidance that was issued by first President Obama and then President Biden, encouraging schools to do that. And that's how we ended up with situations like Parkland, where schools were not disciplining kids to try and make sure that their racial statistics fell in line with what they thought they should be. So things like that are deeply concerning, as well as, our children still have not recovered from that COVID era learning loss because of school closures. And as a mother of an 11-year-old and a 12-year-old, I want every minute that my kids are in school to be spent on reading, writing, and arithmetic, not on identity politics. And that's why I actually pulled my kids out of the public school system here and have them in a Catholic school that better aligns with our values. And so if you don't know what's going on in your kids' classroom, if you don't know what their books are or what their lesson plans are, ask. And if you don't get the answers you want, then we urge people to go to the principal, elevate it, go to the superintendent, go to the school board. You are entitled to all of this information under federal law. And it is important that parents exercise that, because clearly, the mainstream media has fallen down on this and they are not paying attention to these things. They think parents who have the temerity to ask these questions are the villains, not the school systems themselves.
2: Well said. So what is your message? What is your word of encouragement, perhaps, to parents of public school students as their children are returning back to the classrooms all across the country?
3: It's kind of like when you go to the airport, see something, say something, keep an eye out. And it's so interesting to me. Now that my kids are in junior high, they're a little bit older, but we have these new families that are coming into districts, parents of kindergartners, first graders, and they are they don't know what it was like in the before times. They think it is perfectly normal to not be allowed into your child's school, to not be, you know, to get an email once a week from your teacher that says, you know, this is what we learned. That's not how it used to be. And that's not how it should be. Children do better when parents and other authority figures in their lives, like teachers, like school administrators, partner together for a child's best interest. Unfortunately, we have far too many school systems in America that treat families like the enemy. They think that they know better than we do how to raise our children. I mean, I think back to Hillary Clinton saying it takes a village. They're not your kids. They're not your kids at all. They are not the governor's kids. They are not the state legislator's kids. They are my kids. They are your kids. And so it is really important for parents to have a front seat, because I do think that if a teacher knows, if a principal knows that there are vigilant parents that are paying attention, that will, you know, raise a stink, be the squeaky wheel, they will be a little bit more careful about the kinds of assignments that they pull off the internet at night. With all the criticism and attention of the Southern Poverty Law Center over the past year, you know, are they using Teach Intolerance in schools? Are they using materials that have been provided and recommended by the teachers' unions? Or are they using things that, again, align with our values and teach to state standards? Our children deserve to write. Proficiency rates have fallen off a cliff. Our children deserve better, and our country deserves better.
2: So in 30 seconds or so, a parent out there senses there is a problem with what's happening behind closed doors with their student. What do they need to do?
3: We always encourage people to ask questions. We also tell people to try and document things. I think asking for materials by email and writing is always important, just to build a record. But again, yeah, be that squeaky wheel, ask for information. And if parents are not comfortable doing that, and I understand there are many families that are like that for a number of reasons, small business owners, et cetera. You know, my team and I are always happy to be the bad guys. We will FOIA, we will ask the questions, we will put people under a microscope. And so that not only that family gets the relief that they deserve, but also other members of that community who have no idea what is taking place are able to better to make better decisions. I think, unfortunately, the families that are most victimized by this system are low-income families that don't have the time to do so.
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1: That was Nicole Neely, president and founder of Defending Education, during a recent Washington Watch interview with Jody Heiss. I'm Casey Harper, your guest host for today's special back-to-school edition of Washington Watch. 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I also want to tell you about the Chloe Cole Act. Urge our congressional leaders to pass the Chloe Cole Act. This bill would protect children from permanently damaging so-called gender transition procedures and reaffirm the biological reality of God's creation of two sexes. To do that, text KIDS to 67742. Well, after the break, we'll share another insightful interview on the state of education today. You don't want to miss it. Stick around.
0: I think all people really need to have this type of education.
4: Well, I can tell you that it's been an amazing course, period.
5: I think this course is a reminder that a biblical worldview should really impact everything. 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It should impact what we're doing with our families and with our work.
6: God and Government is a video-driven, Bible-based training course from Family Research Council that explores the connection between biblical principles and American government. In this six-session video series, FRC President Tony Perkins equips participants with a practical understanding of civil government from a biblical worldview.
4: I would encourage all people to take it. I almost wish I would have took it earlier, that I could have taught my kids this.
7: I wish I had known these things when we were homeschooling, because I think children and my adults now would just greatly be influenced by that information.
8: So I'm an attorney, and for me, it gives me some direct practical knowledge of what I can do to try to impact my legal community, to make better legislation, to try to encourage legislators to make choices that have a biblical worldview, which is what we really want.
9: Any pastor would benefit from taking this course, because we are dual citizens, right? We are citizens of the kingdom of God, but we're also citizens of this great land, and that comes with responsibility.
5: Even as someone who has been involved in these types of issues for a while, you're learning little bits and pieces of new stuff all the time, but it's also approachable enough that newer people, younger people, high school, college students, they can really glean something from this. So I would encourage everybody to take this course, whether it's the videos, whether it's doing it in person. Bring your Bible study group through it. Bring your homeschool group through it and equip yourself for these challenging days ahead.
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1: Welcome back to this special back-to-school edition of Washington Watch. I'm your guest host, Casey Harper. In this next segment, we want to share with you an interview that I had with Victoria Cobb. She's the president of the Family Foundation. Now, this was for our Outstanding podcast, which is a production of the Washington Stand. Among the topics we discussed was the ideological battlefield that our public schools have become and what parents should be thinking about as they send their kids back for another school year. Here's part of that interview. Take a look. Yeah, well, you are on the front line of this fight. Of course, Virginia is a very important state. It's a purple state. It has outsized importance because so many people in D.C. live in Virginia. And so whoever's governor of Virginia, for instance, always gets talked about as a presidential candidate just because all the politicos, it's their governor, I think.
8: Or never successfully actually gets there.
1: No, you know, and they can only run for one term, or they can only serve for one term, right? So you have these really popular governors who are out of a job frequently. Is that true?
8: Yes, they can serve two terms, but not consecutively. So if you're going to run for president, you either have to go after only governing for like 2 years, or you got to find a way to be relevant before you come back into a governorship and then jump again. So it's and that's why we have trouble actually getting someone to the presidency.
1: Yeah, I believe that. It's a very interesting system. So I have you here for a few issues. I mean, I want to talk about abortion. I want to talk about some constitutional amendment things that are happening in Virginia. But first, kids are going back to school. And there's this feeling, I have this, and I think this sense of people who are paying attention, that there's a war for the education system, and that, you know, just people with common sense who have a Christian worldview sort of feel like they've been losing that and they've been retreating to private schools and homeschooling and different things. But as we go back to school, as I want you to give us a lay of the land, what is the state of the battle? Maybe we'll start with parental rights and parents. What should parents be thinking about education as they send their kids back?
8: Yeah, tis the season. I think everybody's doing their shopping and they're starting to enroll their kids and feeling the crunch. But they should also be thinking, okay, I'm about to have to be really vigilant. It really should be what parents are thinking this time of year. Not just like, hey, they go back to school, I get a real schedule and like normality returns to my house after summer. But you know, the lay of the land is, I mean, I would say it is both... it is both a bit concerning for parents, but it is also we come back in a strong position. Because I would say this, the forces of evil that I truly believe are after our children in the school system, they don't give up. And no. So I think people need to be very, very aware of what's being attempted, particularly in public schools. Although lots of parents think, oh, I put my kid in a private school, I'm done. And that is not the case either. But also I think the good news is parents are more vigilant and more awake than ever before. They know school is about more than reading, writing, and math, which I think, honestly, there was times where people just really thought, I'm sending them off, they're going to get a basic education, and that's all school's about. And I think everyone knows now that schools are an ideological battlefield, and more parents are ready to do battle. So I think that's maybe the good part.
1: I think parents woke up during COVID. You think that's right? So many kids were at home. They saw, what in the world are you learning? And then they saw the school boards doing things that they couldn't agree with it. I think that caused like a mass wake-up call for parents around the country. Is that right?
8: Oh, yeah. It was definitely the case that parents, that virtual education, they saw some things. And then also, there were parents willing to battle over things like masks and school closures. But in those battles, they learned about where is my school board meet? When do I have to, you know, go to show up to make comments? And then all of a sudden, they realized, oh, there's all these other issues. So I think it's a kind of a culmination of things, but it puts us in a better position as parents than we were, let's say, 6-7 years ago.
1: You know, I want to get into that. But first, I just want to address something you said, which is that education is just about reading, writing, and arithmetic. And this might be my Hillsdale showing. I'm a Hillsdale grad, but that's simply not true. And I think it's a deception that many well-intentioned, you know, conservatives or Christians have thought. Education is really about helping us to be fully human, to be good people, to be wise. Education is about wisdom and goodness and building character. And I think we bought into a lie when we said, well, it's just about reading, writing, and arithmetic. And I've heard that many times my entire life. Because whether you like it or not, kids growing up are going to be have a worldview downloaded to them. They're going to develop character traits. They're going to develop preferences. They're going to see some things as good, some things as evil, some things as desirable, some things as undesirable. And to think that you can just keep them blank slates that just kind of learn practical skills, I think it is, it's done us a real disservice. And we have to take back the ideological data set that's being downloaded to the kids, because while everyone thought, oh, it's just about reading, writing, or arithmetic, the kingdom of darkness, forces of evil, and as I think you've aptly named them, have been working overtime because they knew better on this one.
10: Well, I mean, education is fundamentally about formation. It's about formation of the mind and the soul. And we know scripture says, what is knowledge? Wisdom of the Lord, fear of the Lord. So we know that it is spiritual because the Bible tells us it's fundamentally spiritual. So that we ever thought that you could give someone over to someone else's care 35 hours a week or whatever it ends up being, and it's not going to be something much deeper. Mentorship and discipleship, and how that's being done. I think that is why a lot of parents, when they are able, are choosing Christian education or choosing homeschool. And again, that is why educational choice becomes so important to enable people of all incomes to be able to make those best choices. But for those that do still have children in the public school, the battle is real and needs to be engaged on the regular. I mean, it is a constant vigilance required, no matter what state you're in, no matter what you think the law is. There's just so much local control and sort of individual shaping that happens in classrooms and in individual school buildings.
1: That was Victoria Kaw, president of the Family Foundation, during a back-to-school edition of the Washington Stands Outstanding podcast. 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In addition to the Outstanding podcast and Washington Watch, the Stand Firm app gives you the latest from the Washington Stand on the Word this week on Capitol Hill, and more. It also lets you connect with a growing group of other believers. Well, after the break, we're going to share more from my interview with Victoria Cobb. Stay with us.
11: One nation under God, America's undeniable foundation of faith. United States Capitol, an iconic symbol of the American Republic. But few know that this building at the heart of our nation's government was once something more, the largest church building in America. Since its inception, and for decades following, several rooms throughout the Capitol, including the House and Senate chambers, were used to host church services weekly. These services were filled with individuals from all levels of government. The attendance was so pervasive that often it was standing room only. Quote, "Going to the Capitol on Sundays was then one of the most common things in Washington," Margaret Bayard Smith. This practice was not merely accepted, but encouraged. Quote, "I consider it as one of my public duties as a representative of the people to give my attendance every Sunday morning when divine service is performed in the hall." President John Quincy Adams. Housing worship at the center of our Capitol was a living representation of the role that biblical principles played as a cornerstone of our nation's foundation of faith.
12: Notice the upsurge in gambling ads? How could you not? The ads are big, bold, shiny. They virtually glitter with gold. Well, fool's gold. Because as they say, the house always wins. But some lessons are easily forgotten, and nowhere is this more evident than the rise of the sports betting industry. Since 1992, 39 states and Washington, D.C. have legalized sports betting. And as a result, more than $600 billion has been wagered on sports since 2018. Now, Christians should be instinctively concerned about the latest growth in gambling. For one, gambling profits are often losses for those least able to afford them, causing unnecessary friction within families. Secondly, it's inherently exploitative. The gambling industry necessarily harms one person to benefit another, Gambling offers me the chance to gain at your expense. For me to win, you must lose. But even if I win, I lose the dignity and satisfaction of earning what I have. By greenlighting gambling, cities and states across our nation take the short-term gain of a little extra revenue for the long-term loss of strong communities. States think they're winning when in the long run, really, they are losing. Remember, the House always wins. Follow Family Research Council's news outlet, The Washington Stand, for more stories that speak out against policies undercutting strong families and strong communities. Because the only house that truly wins is a house built on a solid rock, God Himself.
1: 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I'm your guest host, Casey Harper. 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Now, today we've been focusing on America's kids and the battles that are being waged to ensure that they're being educated and not indoctrinated. In the last segment, we shared my interview with Victoria Cobb for the Washington Stand's Outstanding podcast. Victoria is president of the Family Foundation of Virginia. Again, you can watch the full interview on FRC's Stand Firm app. To get the link to do that, text APP, that's APP, to 67742. Well, to close out today's special edition, we're going to share more from that interview. Where do we stand right now in this battle for our kids? And what still needs to be done? Well, here's my conversation with Victoria Cobb. You said that we're in a strong position. Why do you say that?
10: Well, I just say this because a number of things. One, the battles became, I think the left went from trying to capture our children in some obvious ways, like sex education, right? Like my organization was founded 40 plus years ago on what's happening in sex education and a battle parents were having about that. But it became, we want to infuse even the core subjects with LGBT ideology and with, we'll call it critical race theory or just this idea of victimology. And so parents started to learn, like, this isn't something that is in one section, it's everywhere. And so I think that equipped parents to be ready to be more able to engage. And then in some states, that battle was so obvious that there were laws put in place. Virginia is still a battleground, but we even had some good guidelines finally passed by our previous governor on transgender issues, which helped a little bit. So we should talk about how much it helps and what still needs to be done. And then you had the federal government, you know, with Trump coming back into office, he has passed some executive orders that at least kind of put the markers down. Male means male, female means female. We're talking about what that means in bathrooms, in education. He really reversed some Biden era disastrous policies that I think were harming children. Now, again, back to whether your school complies, I think is the most important thing for parents to be on top of, because we can't think that the president has done something or our governor has done something and the game's over, we're good to go.
1: Yeah, that's what I was going to ask you. I saw a lot of people on the right declare victory when President Trump came in and issued many of these very good executive orders almost on day one or the first week, dealing with the transgender issue, dealing with related topics, although he's been recalcitrant to deal with abortion. But setting that aside, they spiked the football. But I've been following this very closely, and my sense, and maybe you can tell us about nationally and Virginia, but my sense is that there is a widespread rebellion in the education system and that these education administrators are just simply refusing to comply with the new laws. And it's kind of like, how are you going to enforce it with these, you know, tens of thousands of schools all around the country, many of them very small. There is very hard to enforce, or they've just sort of changed the names of programs, maybe just still doing the same things, but taking it off the internet. And there's some great research by groups like Defending Education that has shown some of this. But I agree. I understand why you say we're in a strong position, but it feels like there's still very strong resistance going on as well.
10: Yeah, I mean, I can speak mostly to Virginia specific, but we have tons of school districts that have basically, you know, told the Trump administration, we don't care what you're saying. Yeah. And the Trump administration has reacted by threatening to take federal funds, but the threat is not enough. You would have to actually show some examples where federal funds are actually being pulled for a school to actually think it's worth that battle, because they are very committed to their ideology. And in districts where they can get away with that, they're going to. And so we have a number of, it's particularly in Virginia, it's your Northern Virginia area, it's your DC suburbs. But there are other places where they've just said, no, we think it's so important that trans rights are, whatever that means, are put into place, that we're willing to maybe go all the way even into a lawsuit about it. And so I think parents need to specifically know, what has my school district said in reaction to the federal government trying to declare what should be? And then all the way down to the subtle things, you mentioned them. Are we just calling a program something different in order to get away with it? So even all the way into, what is your literal principle saying about bathrooms and sports policies and all the things that affect your kids? Because we know that there are a lot of adults that are running school systems that will actually openly say that they have a right to hide, for example, a child's transition from their parents. I mean, when you get to that point where you think you know better as an administrator than the parents who love their child without a doubt more than any administrator ever will, we better be on guard for what the sneaky things are happening in the building with our children.
1: It's kind of amazing to me that we don't have more unrest, given the fact that you're messing with people's children. I mean, I saw some of the frustration and the protests at school boards, and I think it's very understandable, because if you come for people's kids, you're opening, like, we don't want to go there. We don't want to go to a place where people feel that their kids are being attacked by public institutions. It's one of the worst places to be.
10: It took us a little while to come out of, you know, when this whole thing, this sort of LGBT thing, got so out of control, it took a while for people to come out from underneath. If you say anything, you are a bigot, right? We were told by the left, if we had any opposition to a child who struggles over their gender, or being able to dictate the policies for everybody, you were yourself unkind, unchristian, right? Unchristian. And so I think it's just taken a little while, and we're finally, there've been lots of truth sayers now out in the public, and lots of parents at school board. So we're finally, but it's just a real battle. It takes real courage even to this day, because you have friends and neighbors that have kids that struggle around their gender, right? So it is still an ongoing work. It does seem sort of in the abstract, if you sort of separate it from real human beings, you think this is insane that we're having to defend the idea that my kid needs to be in a private space, like a bathroom or locker room, and not have the other sex in that same space. But yet in the reality is there are people telling you that perspective is, I mean, beyond uncharitable, is hateful towards other people. So it's just taken a while for that argument and that battle to take shape, and for people to really be willing to step up. And thankfully, many great, very public-facing leaders have stepped out. You know, I think of the Riley Gaines and the others who have, you know, in the area of sports or whatever it may be, been willing to put themselves out there so that the rest of us can have, I think, much less high-profile battles in our own schools.
1: Yeah, well, I mean, I think you're among those leaders who have spoken up when it was unpopular, but you're right. And I think this is something that our audience needs to understand about how the kingdom of darkness works. And it works first and foremost on intimidation. There's other powers that it has. You know, I might try to sue you, use force, but it always starts with intimidation. And I know this because, not to freak everyone out, but I've cast out a few evil spirits and people. And the first thing they try to do is scare you. They try to intimidate you and they try to freak you out. And that's why people don't want to do it. Because when you do it, then the person has some kind of reaction. Maybe they get a weird look in their eye, or they might start to move in a way that's kind of unnatural. And the whole purpose of it is intimidation, to scare you and whoever's around into giving up. And I've noticed this pattern. And not just when you're, you know, doing freedom prayer ministry with people, but whenever you start to make progress, I'm sure you in your work and your organization has experienced attempts at intimidation from, you know, in different manners. And so I think the body of Christ has to wise up to this, that there's a lot of bluff from those who want to peddle this stuff. And if you actually just stand up to it and don't back down, there's nothing kind of behind the intimidation often. I mean, other things can come and have come, but it's all just a bluff. And I think parents saw this when they stood up to the school boards and things actually did start to change. I mean, I think a whole election in Virginia was changed by this, actually, you know, when parents got really frustrated with the education policies. But it's been my experience, and I would love to hear you hear what you have to say about this, of when people do take a stand, that they're actually a lot more successful than they think they will be.
10: Oh, absolutely. And I mean, think about if, as believers, I'm just going to speak to the Christians in the audience here. If we were given the authority to do as Jesus did, and he tells us that we're responsible for our children, we have everything we need to go into battle and to be successful. Mm-hmm. And so, yes, I do think that people have been successful and are continuing to really make just incredible strides. And now, in recent days, we have some Supreme Court rulings behind us, which we don't need, but sometimes school boards think they need, right? So we've had some great rulings that say, yes, parents can opt their children out of controversial material. Yes, girls' sports should be about girls. I mean, so we've had some great sort of legal defenses that for those who feel that they need that kind of cover, they now have it. And so our organization, our law center, for example, just recently issued a letter to a school board because they went backwards on their policies around who's in girls' bathrooms. And it was really done by the superintendent. So not even really done at the school board level, but parents found out about it. And so we issued the school board a letter. Look, here's not only the right thing to do, but here's all the legal background of why you are basically compelled to do it. And that board looks like they're about to get their act together, which it just takes time. It takes vigilance. It takes sometimes a little bit. I mean, that one school board has gone back and forth, I don't know how many times on this policy since probably 2020. We've probably gone back and forth three times since 2020. And that's what I mean about parents have to be on guard, because at all times there are those looking to, I think, really make a mess of the education system.
1: Yeah, you're right about that. And I've gotten the sense that these school boards actually will cave or are a little bit, they're malleable to the public opinion. Let me ask you, I think it's really important that you're Virginia-based, because my sense is that Virginia has actually become ground zero for education and the trans issue and the intersection there in particular. Of course, California is a big one, and because it's sort of a leader in every bad far left idea, although New York City is doing its best to catch up. California is really, I think, pioneering these laws where you can basically take kids away from parents who don't want to go along with the gender ideology, or parent, kids can flee and run to California. But in Virginia in particular, it seems you have some specific school districts, I think maybe Fairfax, maybe Loudoun, that have really become the ground zero. Can you tell us? I mean, I know Loudoun County was the infamous, there was the terrible thing that happened to a young girl in the bathroom, allegations there because of a trans student. I don't fully know the details of that case, and I know whether, how verified that's all been or not. And then there's, I know that I think Fairfax School is directly defying the Trump administration. Can you give us some updates on these schools?
10: Yeah, it is. It is remarkable. Loudoun has almost become sort of the symbolic figurehead of this disastrous situation between the fight of sort of trans and parents. And it is, they had the incident of a sexual assault in a bathroom. They moved that student to another school, and they had another assault. So, I mean, they've had unbelievable situation. And then
1: they had the same student moved to it.
10: Yes, correct. It was the second time that they.
1: And this is a trans identifying student.
10: Wore the other gender's clothing to enter, but
1: not even
10: really identifying.
1: Maybe not even really.
10: There's
1: sincere.
10: Some confusion over whether a person is actually trans identifying, even. But gotcha. But the Loudoun is also the place, and this got lots of national attention, where they had the boys in the boys' locker room, and a girl started coming into their locker room, and they complained, and the girl videotaped them complaining. And then those boys, and our law center represented these boys, they were found guilty by the school system of sexual harassment and sex discrimination. Thankfully, they went through the whole process. We were able to get to a settlement with the parents, and we're in a much better situation. But I will tell you that any parent in one of these school districts needs to be over the top about what is happening with their children. I mean, asking questions every day on that school board. And then we have, other areas. It's not, I think people sometimes think these fights are only in those urban sort of suburban areas. But, you know, when we look at the case that went all the way to the Supreme Court around trans, the first one was actually, it was called Gigi, and that was the initials of the trans student, and it was a bathroom issue. And it came out of Gloucester, Virginia, which is part of why our state has been sort of the center point. But Gloucester, Virginia, for those that aren't familiar with Virginia, is not anywhere near DC and is the last place you would actually think that a situation like that would have arisen that early. This was years ago. I mean, it took, you know, how long it takes to get to the Supreme Court and all of that. And so I think people can sometimes be lulled into a sense of safety when they live in a more rural area or a more red state. And I think people need to be very aware that that is a false sense of security in many cases, because, you know, the reality is there are gender confused children in all places, and there are schools that overreact to that and make bad decisions around that. And so we're all just kind of having to be, but yes, Virginia was ground zero. And it was in part because three governors ago, Governor Ralph Northam passed bad policies and asked all the school boards to enact them. So he basically put this guidance out there and said, this is what you need to do. We convinced school boards to fight that, and got some school boards to say, no, that's not protecting every child. And school boards are ultimately elected, you know, by the local people. They're the ones that are going to get unelected if there's bad policies in there. So all that to say, then Youngkin thankfully fixed all of that when he came into office. But again, we're now with a new governor. As you mentioned, every 4 years we get a new governor, and we have Governor Spanberger now. And she has been fully supportive in all of her campaign materials, all of her of the LGBT agenda. And so in Virginia in particular, we should be on guard to expect that those guidelines, whether publicly or sort of under the radar, are back to being attempted to be reversed.
1: That was Victoria Cobb, president of the Family Foundation of Virginia, during an interview for the Washington Stands Outstanding podcast. Thanks for tuning in to this special edition of Washington Watch. You can watch my full conversation with Victoria on FRC's Stand Firm app. To get the link to the Stand Firm app, text APP, that's APP, to 67742. Now, as you can tell from hearing that conversation, there's a lot of controversial issues that we're dealing with, and you're sure to get some pushback. And that's why this topic requires courage. And I want to leave you with the command that the Lord gave to Joshua in the first chapter of that book, verses 8 and 9. He says, the book of the law shall not depart from your mouth, but you shall meditate on it day and night, so that you may be careful to do according to all that is written in it. And he goes on to say, have I not commanded you? Be strong and courageous. Do not tremble or be dismayed, for the Lord your God is with you wherever you go. We have to be strong and courageous, and we have to know that in this fight, we are not alone. The Lord is with us. Well, that's all we have for today. Thanks for joining me. See you next time.
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15: Hello, this is Diana Filan. I want to talk to you today from Genesis 3, verse 1. Now the serpent was more cunning than any beast of the field which the Lord God had made. And he said to the woman, has God indeed said, you shall not eat of every tree of the garden? And the woman said to the serpent, we may eat of the fruit of the trees of the garden, but the fruit of the tree which is in the midst of the garden, God has said, you shall not eat it, nor shall you touch it, lest you die. Then the serpent said to the woman, you will not surely die, for God knows that in the day you eat of it, your eyes will be open, and you will be like God, knowing good and evil. And so when the woman saw that the tree was good for food, and that it was pleasant to the eyes, and a tree desirable to make one wise, she took of its fruit and ate, And she also gave it to her husband with her, and he ate. Then the eyes of them both were open, and they knew that they were naked, and they sewed fig leaves together and made for themselves coverings. Wow. Now, this is another foundational truth we find from the book of Genesis. You know, the word Genesis means the beginning. And so don't discount any part of the Bible. The Bible is God's word. And like I have said on recent broadcasts, if you don't believe that God created all things, from that belief, you're going to be all goofed up. And all kinds of evil things will be acceptable to you. After all, if there's no God, if there's no creator God, then why do you have to be under any rule or authority? But you see, the opposite is true. God is Almighty God, and He created us. He made man and woman, and He put them in this garden. And so we see very clearly who the enemy is. Now, the Bible says it was a serpent. I believe you take the Bible literally whenever possible. And when it's impossible to take it literally, you get the meaning that it's conveying by what it's saying. And so therefore, this was a serpent. And Eve wasn't surprised that this serpent talked to her. So I don't know exactly what that means. If serpents could talk then, and maybe, I don't know if the other animals talked or not. But the Bible just tells us this of the story that happened. And so Satan, the enemy of God, came and used that serpent. It was a literal serpent, but the devil was using that serpent. So this gives us a lot of truth, see, for our whole life to know this. And so the first thing the devil did in using this serpent, he wanted to question. He wanted her, Eve, to question what God said. And he works the same way. He hasn't changed. He's the very same devil. He will want you to question God and His word. And then after you question, he gives a direct lie to her. Oh, you're not going to die. Matter of fact, God knows that if you eat of this tree, you'll be like Him. In other words, what was he saying? God's withholding from you. And that is a lie, lie, lie. God is the most giving being there could ever be. And He shows it in His very creation. Till next time, get into the Word and let the Word get in you.
16: 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Let's take a look at the weather for the Amarillo area. Overnight low tonight, low to mid 70s. High temperature tomorrow, about 100 degrees. Wednesday, high temperature upper 90s, 40% chance of rain, possibly some thunderstorms. Thursday, chance of thunderstorms, high temperature mid 90s. On Friday, high temperature about 100 degrees.
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19: Now let's back up and take this verse and look at it in the light of what it actually says. For as much then as Christ has suffered for us. Now, the Bible tells us Jesus bore our sickness for us. He carried our sickness and disease. Now, this is what he's saying. For as much then as Christ has suffered for us. He did your suffering that you wouldn't have to suffer it. Now, that's what he's saying here. Now, he says, arm yourself likewise with the same mind. Now, what would be the same mind? The same mind would be that Jesus suffered it for me. Therefore, I don't have to suffer. Now, see, if we'd put this over in some other area and we'd talk about something else, then we could understand it. I mean, if we put it in the area of some bill that we owed, say we owed, you know, a grocery bill, for instance, or a payment on our car. Say we owed one payment on our car, and we got a letter and said, now let this same mind be in you, that because I have paid your bill, that you don't have to pay it. And you'd read that and say, well, he paid my bill, I'm going to have to pay it just like he did. Now, man, that's dumb. I mean, there's something wrong. Your elevator don't go all the way to the top if you think that way. Because if he paid it for you, you don't have to pay it. Christ redeemed us from the curse of the law. He bore our sickness and our diseases. He bore it for us. Now, what does the word arm mean? When he says, for as much then as Christ has suffered for us, arm yourself with the same mind. Now, if somebody suffered for you, that means they suffered it in your place, didn't they? If somebody paid your bill, they paid it in your place. You don't have to pay it because they paid it. Now, see, we can understand that. We can understand that in everything else in life. But why is it when we come to things in the Bible that we want to twist it around and get it all squirreled up to where nobody can understand it? Now, I don't know why people do that other than the fact that the Apostle, well, I guess the Apostle Paul hit the nail on the head when he said, the God of this world has blinded the minds. You see, people's minds have been blinded. And we need to be careful what we take as the gospel. We need to understand that God's Word says some things that are powerful here. And it'll work for you if you'll believe it and act on it. Christ suffered for us. Now, he said, arm yourself with the same mind. Well, now, what is the same mind? That Jesus suffered for us. Now, you know, if somebody was sentenced to die, and they would allow it, you know, I mean, if they were sentenced to die for a crime they'd committed, and some guy walked up and said, well, now, I tell you what, I'm going to take this fellow's place. See, they won't allow that, but if they would, and he said, I'm going to take this fellow's place, and I'm going to die so he won't have to die. Well, if they electrocuted or put him to death for that crime, then the other fellow goes free. But see, what they're trying to say here, or what the Amplified indicates there in the brackets, is that if Christ suffered for us, we're going to have to suffer the same thing. So that would mean if Jesus went to hell, then you're going to have to go to hell. Now, you know, it wouldn't take going to just about the third grade till you could figure out right quick, that's not right. If Jesus suffered it for you, it means you don't have to suffer it. Now, I want to let that hang there a little bit. Now, here's the word arm. It said, arm yourself likewise, and then with the same mind. Now, what does it mean to be armed? They say a certain fellow committed armed robbery. Well, that means that he had a weapon, a lethal weapon. He had a gun. And he committed armed robbery. That means he was armed with a weapon that you could kill somebody with. This is what Peter is saying. Arm yourself with this. He said, I'm giving you a weapon. The weapon against the devil is that Jesus did your suffering for you. You don't have to suffer sickness and disease, poverty and spiritual death and all of the curse of the law because Jesus suffered it for you. Now, can you see that? How that people have taken this and we've looked at it and allowed it to hold us in bondage instead of setting us free. This is one of the most powerful scriptures in the whole Bible concerning healing, concerning being delivered from the curse of the law and having the blessings of life. But if you're not careful, religious tradition and man's ideas will make it of none effect and will hold you in bondage. Now, that's why I say we're kicking over sacred cows. See, you worship this scripture in the light of what somebody said they thought it said, and it'll hold you in bondage. It won't ever do you any good. It'll hold you in bondage all your life. But if you'll just take it for what it said, you'll be armed with a weapon, and you can defeat the devil with this weapon. Satan comes to you with sickness and disease or a headache, just tell him, no, take it on down to Sister Jones' house. I heard she's believing to get sick. You don't have to receive it. You can arm yourself with that. It's a weapon for you to set you free. Now, when he says, he that has suffered in the flesh has ceased from sin, I believe personally he's saying that Jesus, because he suffered for us, he has done with sin. He's put away sin. You see, Jesus was the word or the rod in the Old Testament. Isaiah said a rod shall come out of the stem of Jesse. And Aaron took the rod and threw it down before Pharaoh. It turned into a snake. Pharaoh had his magician throw the rods down. They became serpents. But the rod that Aaron threw down turned into a king snake, and it swallowed up the other serpents. That's what happened to Jesus when he became sin for us. He swallowed up sin. He put an end to sin. See, he cured the sin problem. You don't have a sin problem today. You still have a sinner problem, but not a sin problem. Jesus cured the sin problem. 1 John 1, 9 will stop the sin problem. Jesus has stopped it. Now, there are many such scriptures that have been grossly misunderstood in the Bible. But in Genesis, the 37th chapter, you find that Joseph had a dream from God. God gave him a vision or a dream and showed him that he was going to be above his brethren, that his brethren were going to bow down before him. And he showed it to him in a dream through shocks of wheat and different things. Now, Joseph, not knowing, not understanding, went out and told his brethren. He told them what God showed him. And he told his dad, and his dad scolded him for telling it. He didn't even believe it. And it likely got him killed. Now, there are people that say this, and I know that maybe you've thought it this way, and I know I did for a long time. They say that all the problems that Joseph went through was so that God could get him into a place of authority where he could be ruler over Egypt and cause that dream to come true, you see. But now, wait a minute. You mean to tell me that God is not able to bring the vision to pass of the dream that he gave Joseph without getting the devil involved in it? You mean to tell me that he has to have wicked men that would throw him in a well and sell him as a slave and get him over in Egypt and have all the lies told on him and thrown in prison again to ever get him in a position where he could cause the manifestation of what God promised him? Now, you know, you don't even believe that. Nobody would believe it if they'd ever stop and think about it. But how many times have we swallowed things like that just because somebody preached it? Now, what happened to Joseph? He told God's secret. And this should be a warning to you. Don't just go out and tell everything that God tells you. God doesn't want you telling everybody. Some of the things that God reveals to you that are going to happen in the future, he doesn't want you telling everybody about it. For one thing, the devil doesn't need to know about it. You need to keep some secrets. When God reveals something to you, don't go out and blab it to everybody like Joseph did. Now, he just didn't know any better. But you see, all Scripture is given by inspiration of God for reproof and for instruction. We can be instructed by this to know that you just don't go tell everything that God reveals to you about your ministry or about what's going to happen to you in the future. You just don't go tell everybody about it. For one thing, if the devil gets a hold of it, he'll try to stop it just exactly like he did Joseph. He tried to kill Joseph, almost succeeded in killing him over the situation because he told God's secret. You see, if you keep it to yourself, pray in the Spirit about it. Now, there's some things that God will let you tell. That doesn't mean that everything God reveals to you is a great secret. But you see, if you tell it and the devil gets a hold of it, he will start trying to stop it from coming to pass, just like he did with Joseph. I'm convinced of this, that if Joseph hadn't told God's secret, he would have ended up in favor, in power in Egypt without all the trials, without all the problems, without the prison sentence, without all that happened. God had a way of doing it. But you see, when he got into it, let the devil in on it, then the devil got into it and messed the whole deal up. But God ended up getting victory out of it.
20: 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I do appreciate you joining us for the Concepts of Faith broadcast. 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
20: Now, in the book of Hebrews in chapter 12, it talks about the chastening of the Lord. Now, this is one of the things we talk about in this series, kicking over sacred cows. You need to know that if you have a certain scripture in the Bible formed in your mind and have the wrong interpretation of what that said, if you don't know the intent of what it said, it may become a sacred cow to you. And until you kick that thing over and find out what it really said, on the surface sometimes, you know, we don't really understand what a scripture says until you go back and read and find out all about what it said. And when it comes to the chastening of the Lord, in chapter 12 of Hebrews, in verse 5 it says, "Ye have forgotten the exhortation which speaketh unto you as unto children. My son, despise not the chastening of the Lord, nor faint when thou art rebuked."

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2: Praise the Lord. Let everything that has breath praise the Lord. Welcome to Victorious Faith. I'm Cherry Campbell. Today I'm going to continue sharing with you message number 7, the last message in a series of messages that I preached in our Victorious Faith services called What is the Word? And this message number 7 is called What is the Word? Wisdom, a sword, and our standard. So join me now in our live service for the continuation of this message. Number 7, what is the word? Wisdom, a sword, and our standard. I have more understanding than the elders, for I obey. Now that's an important one. Obey your precepts. I gain understanding from your precepts. The unfolding of your word gives light. That is so powerful. And that's one of the key things that I pray over people who are lost and not serving God, and over Christians who are born again, but they're not wholeheartedly serving God. They're basically a carnal Christian living more for the world and themselves than for God. They don't study the word. I pray this, that the unfolding of God's word gives light, or that I pray light to their understanding. Jesus said in John 8 that the truth will make you free. The light is the revealed truth. Revelation is revealed truth. And we talked about that in a previous lesson message in this series, that the word of God brings revelation and light. It is light and life and health. And so the revealing of his word brings light, and that light is truth, and it will make people free. It will set them free from bondages mentally, physically, emotionally. And I also take authority over Satan and the spirit of deception. He's called the God of this world deceives. 1 Corinthians chapter 4. He has put a blinder on their minds so that they cannot see and understand and be saved. So I take authority over Satan and I cut him off. There's also scripture in Psalms that says we put to silence all the wicked in the land. So I silence Satan's voice, his lies and his deceptions to the person I'm praying for. And I cut off Satan's lies. I cover them in the blood of Jesus. And I pray that the Holy Spirit reveals

0: light and truth to them, and that their heart and mind are enlightened to see and know the truth, and the truth will make them free. Then they'll turn from their wicked ways and they'll be saved. And that's the way I pray. And I plead the blood of Jesus over their heart and mind, their spirits and soul. And so that's the way I pray for people who are lost and people who are not serving the Lord. The unfolding of your word gives light. It gives understanding to the simple. And then also Proverbs 2:6, for the Lord gives wisdom. From his mouth come knowledge and understanding. Well, what comes out of his mouth? Words. And it's the word of God. Specifically, the word of God gives wisdom. 2 Timothy chapter 3, Paul wrote verses 15 to 17, speaking to Timothy, how from infancy you have known the holy scriptures, which are able to make you wise. Right there. The holy scriptures are able to make you wise for salvation through faith in Christ Jesus. All scripture is God-breathed and is useful for teaching, rebuking, correcting, and training in righteousness. Well, right there, that's wisdom. So that the man of God may, or the woman of God, may be thoroughly equipped for every good work. And the importance of wisdom, Proverbs 4:7, wisdom is supreme, therefore get wisdom. Though it cost all you have, get understanding. There's other scripture that it's more precious than rubies, more costly than gold and diamonds. And like I said, I have a whole message and a whole series on that on my YouTube channel. Just go to my YouTube channel and look for the teaching on wisdom. And then the next one is the sword. It is a sword. It is the sword of the spirit. There is more teaching on this in the series called The Authority of the Believer, and specifically the lesson on our spiritual weapons. One of our weapons is the sword of the spirit, which is the word of God. I go into more detail. It's a whole lesson on this. But we see it in Ephesians 6:17. Take the helmet of salvation and the sword of the spirit, which is the word of God. It is a sword. Hebrews 4:12, for the word of God is living and active, sharper than any double-edged sword. It penetrates even to dividing soul and spirit. Right there, we got a scripture that shows soul and spirit are not the same. They're not one and the same because they can be divided by the word. And so the words can divide soul and spirit, joints and marrow. It judges the thoughts and attitudes of the heart. And then in Matthew chapter 4, you can read it on your own, verses 1 through 11. You've probably read it before, but Satan came and he tempted Jesus after Jesus had fasted for 40 days and he was in the wilderness. Then Satan came and tempted him with three different things. First, he said, turn these stones into bread if you are the Son of God. And in verse 4, Jesus answered, it is written, man does not live on bread alone, but on every word that comes from the mouth of God. And that's where we had a lesson that the word of God is bread. It is spirit food. But we live on every word. Notice he said we are to live on every word that comes from the mouth of God. And then the next temptation was Satan brought him up to the pinnacle of the temple and said, throw yourself down. And then Satan said, I can also quote scripture. And he says, for it is written, he will command his angels concerning you to guard you in all your ways. And they will lift you up in their hands so you will not strike your foot against a stone. And you see, Satan can quote scripture. Well, even false teachers and false prophets can quote scripture. And so you need to know a broad, solid foundation of scripture to know when scripture is being misinterpreted or misapplied, abused, taken out of context, misused. And without having a thorough knowledge of scripture, you can easily believe something that isn't true because somebody quoted a scripture. And so you need to have a strong foundational knowledge of the word. But Jesus wasn't deceived. He also knew the scripture and he knew Satan misused scripture. So he said, it is also written, do not tempt the Lord your God. And then again, Satan said, if you'll bow down and worship me, I will give all these nations, all these kingdoms, I'll give to you, for they are mine to give. And that's true. And Jesus said, it is written, worship the Lord your God only. So in Jesus's greatest moment of testing and trial of his entire life, he had just been fasting 40 days and 40 nights, which puts him in a very weak physical condition. And he is just now being launched into his full-time ministry. Satan came to hit him with everything that he could to try to knock him out. And I've said this before, but most Christians don't realize that Jesus had to pass the test that the first Adam failed. And Jesus is called the last Adam. And when the first Adam in the Garden of Eden was tempted, he sinned. Jesus, he had been sinless up to that moment. He was born sinless, but he still had to retake the test that the first Adam failed. He had to come under the onslaught of temptation to sin from Satan. And he had to pass that in order to qualify to go to the cross, to be our savior. The last Adam had to take the same test. The test had to be retaken because the first Adam failed. The last Adam took the same test of temptation and he passed it with flying colors, so to speak. Perfect score. And then he was able to go to the cross and be our savior and redeemer. But if he had failed in the temptation, he would have not qualified to be our savior. So he had to go through that, but in all of his life, this greatest moment up till then, what did he use to combat Satan? The Word of God. The Word of God. He used the Word of God. And so the Word of God is what you need to draw out every time Satan brings sickness in your body, a problem in your family relationships, marriage, children, parents, siblings, whatever, work, anytime a job problem comes, anytime a financial problem comes, bring out the word and say, the word says this, the word says this, and jab it. As I said on the series on the authority of the believer and our weapons, jab the word, jab the scripture at the devil, jab that word at the sickness, jab it at your finances, jab it at whatever test or problem that you're facing, jab that word at him and take it as a weapon. I'm back when I was just early 20s after, maybe still late. No, it was early 20s. But like I said, I had really started grounding on the word, even 14 or 15 years old, starting learning these principles of faith and authority and speaking the word. And I was learning to receive what I needed by faith, you know, clothing or money by faith, by the word. And I had a prophecy one time that was prophesying part of my future calling. But one of the things that man of God said is that the devil won't ever come at you frontal because you never put the sword back in the sheath. You're always jabbing at him, in other words, is what the prophet was saying. The devil will try to come and get you from behind. So he's like, watch your behind, and God will help you and other people will help you watch from behind because you're always charging ahead and using the word, the word, the word. And that's been my life. Use the word at any situation, any financial, any physical sickness, any job or anything that comes in the way of being and doing what God wants and what I'm believing for. I use the word on it. Take the word as an aggressive weapon. A sword is an aggressive weapon. It's not just for fencing. It's to be used to attack the devil, to attack the curse, to attack sickness and financial luck and everything you need. Just like Jesus, when he could look at all the arsenal of God's weaponry, spiritual weaponry, which weapon did he draw? He drew the word, and it gave him the victory. Every time, the word will give you the victory. Every time, we overcome this life by the word. What you just heard was the continuation of message number 7, the last message in a series of messages that I preached in our Victorious Faith services called What is the Word? And this message number 7 is called What is the Word? Wisdom, a sword, and our standard. And we will continue this message again tomorrow. So join me again tomorrow, and remember, God loves you. You are blessed and highly favored by the Lord.
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0: Billy Brim, and we welcome you to the Prophetic Witness. And I'm just kind of in a dream come true here today. I have my four children, and I've been reminiscing, and I was thinking about this at home, going, you know, you reminisce and you think about things, but then I thought, this will help people. This would help people with their homes and with their young people, your children, your grandchildren. It was a different time. It was a quieter time when you guys were being brought up. But it's the same devil. He's the same devil he always was.
1: Well, it's not automatic. There's things you got to do and things you get to do, right? And exactly. There was things that you did and we did that become who we are today.
0: Absolutely. And actually, what I learned from Kenneth Hagin. Now, here's the story. 1967, I went to the seminar and heard him and was baptized in the Holy Spirit. But in 1970, I went to work for him. And I became his editor of publications for 10 years. And as I was working for him, I was learning all the time. I actually started more of the learning process when I went to work for him. And when I went to work for him and did the lessons and did his books, then I learned, and I would come home, and I would think, this is a way you can live. Brother Hagin said, this is God talking to you on paper. These are God's thoughts that you can think after him. And I watched him live it. He lived it.
1: So you were hearing it, and then you were preaching at Sunday school, right?
0: Sunday school class. And then at home with you all,
1: we were the guinea pigs.
0: You're the guinea pigs.
1: Yeah.
0: Right. Because it was so marvelous. Listen, you mean to tell me that here's like one of the scriptures right here that I was learning. I heard Brother Hagin. How many times have you guys heard? Well, I want to tell who you are. This is Shelley. She's the oldest. She travels with me everywhere. She's gone everywhere I've ever gone. And she's a teacher in her own right, teaches in Bible schools and other places and in ministry. And then comes Terry. And Terry is our general manager of operations. And then comes Brenda. And we are Prayer Mountain in the Ozarks. And she is the prayer leader. She moves out there in the spirit. Now, when we get over to her story later on, I'm going to tell you about how the gift of the spirit called discerning of spirits operates in her. And then Chip and Candace, his wife who's not on here with us, his father and I in 1975, along with Pastors Lee and Jan Morgans, we began this church. And it was already a Friends church right over there. We started going to the Friends church early after we were baptized in the spirit. And now you use it for a children's church. And now we should have another program all together where we talk about how this church got started and the Holy Ghost.
1: Yeah, this was a field that we're actually in now.
0: Yeah.
1: That we would look out, you know, out the door, and then it went towards the rodeo grounds that's on this property.
0: So we could talk about the church. We're talking supernatural. Folks, this is supernatural. This whole life is supernatural. Well, when I was baptized in the Spirit in 1967, it opened up the supernatural and the power of the Holy Spirit. And then Brother Hagin, who's strong, strong, strong on the Spirit, the Word is the foundation.
1: It's the same as when God, in Acts 10:38, God anointed Jesus of Nazareth with the Holy Spirit.
0: With the Holy Ghost and what?
1: Power.
0: Power.
1: And he went about doing good. And that when that happened with you, that's when all the good followed.
0: All the good followed. Well, and now, Brother Hagin, how many times have you guys heard? How many, you've gone to Brother Hagin's meeting since you were little guys. Mm-hmm. How many times have you heard him say, let's open our Bible to what? Mark 11, 23 and 24. And so here I am. I'm hearing him that. I'm working that. Now here's the scripture. Have faith in God or have the faith of God. In other words, have the God kind of faith. Whosoever shall say unto this mountain, be thou removed and be thou cast into the sea, and shall not doubt in his heart, but shall believe that those things which he saith shall come to pass, he shall have whatsoever he says. Therefore I say unto you, what things soever you desire, when you pray, believe that you receive them, and you shall have them. Them what? Them what you pray. Those words you pray. Those words you say. So I'm teaching this to my kids, plus that, I'm taking them to Brother Hagin's meetings. Plus that, they're hearing Brother Hagin's tapes.
1: I remember hearing from you all the time. Chip, it's not, you don't have, the Bible doesn't say you have what you thinketh. It says you have what you saith.
0: That's right. And words out the mouth, just like that story you told about the cussing last week. the words out your mouth, angels are working with them to come to pass. So here I am. And I'm telling you, I was gushing. I was real gushing in those days. Gushing with the Holy Ghost, gushing with the Word of God. I mean, you touch me, out's going to come. So here I am, and I got these kids. Now, I want you to see how, I wanted them to share with you how they worked it, how they worked the Word when they were little. They worked it.
1: Guinea pigs.
0: Yeah, you were little guinea pigs. Now, Chip's going to tell you the story tomorrow, next week, that's going to be something. But today, I want Terry, because this illustrates kind of what was going on with all of you all. And tell your experience, Terry.
2: Well, our dad loved to fish. And it was the springtime of the year. And he had a trot line out, and he had his friend.
0: There's a lake, how far is Ooligaw Lake?
2: Less than 15
0: miles.
2: He went
0: there every evening, got off of work.
2: And so they had a trot line out. That's kind of like a fish trap where they caught fish with. And but there was a storm coming, and this was before Doppler radar. And there was kind of a disagreement between you, and you were asking Dad, please don't go. And Dad said, I think we can make it. And there was a disagreement between me and Dad. Dad asked me to stay, and I wouldn't do it.
0: He asked you to stay home?
2: Yeah.
0: How old were you? 8?
2: No, I think I was 7.
0: 7?
2: And second grade. But you lost the argument, and Dad lost the argument. I went with Dad. And we didn't make it. The storm hit us. And,
0: out
2: in the lake. And the waves were over my... we lost the boat. It went down quick. I mean, when that storm hit, it went down quick. And I went down with the boat. It just sucked me under. And he couldn't find me for a while. And then because he made me wear a life jacket, I popped back up. And he held me over the waves. We swam to the nearest... tree, which
0: kind
2: was,
0: of a tree growing up out of the water.
2: Yeah. And the guy said, Dad's friend says, if I make it to the shore, I'm going to try to get help. And that's the last we saw of him. He did eventually make it, but we didn't get no help. And Dad held me up so that, because even with the life jacket, the waves were so high, they were coming over my head. And Dad held me up, and he sang, oh, how I love Jesus. And I'm telling you, he sang that with all his heart. You know how you can mouth some songs and your heart's not there? I mean, we sang that together, and we didn't know it, but just a little bit of it. But I remember that. And when we started...
0: That brought Jesus on the scene.
2: It did. And that water's calmed. And he said, Terry, we can make it. He said, get on my back. You know, I didn't weigh much back then. And he swam to shore, all the way to shore with me on the back. And finally, Bob had some help, got in there. But anyway, the story you want to hear. But I had to go into that because I had a deep fear for water after that, a deep fear. And Mom wanted to get me in swimming lessons. Well, she found a class. And Shelly was all about it, man. She could swim before
0: I
2: got in that class.
0: Chip was too little.
2: No, Brenda wasn't in it.
0: Oh, she wasn't?
2: No.
0: Okay.
2: And I was the youngest one in that class.
0: Okay.
2: So anyway, to make a long story short about our swimming classes, like I said, Shelly was great. She was the best one in there. And I was the worst one in there.
0: Tell who the instructors were.
2: Well, the guy that had the whole swimming program over at Collinsville was a Cherokee Indian who was, in World War II, they called them frogmen, but today they call them Navy SEALs, President Stanley. And
0: could he swim?
2: Oh, my.
3: He looked like a G.I. Joe.
4: He kind of looked like Jack O'Lane.
3: Mm-hmm. Jack O'Lane, but bigger. Mm-hmm. And you would have thought we were being trained for the next Navy SEALs of the United States of America here in Collinsville, Oklahoma at the city park.
2: And his daughter...
3: Every stroke had to be precision.
2: And his daughter ran the class that we were in. And she was beautiful. Oh, but she was so mean, I thought.
4: She's tough, too.
2: She was tough. And she, you know, back then they didn't give participation trophies. And she just laid it down for me. She said, Terry, I'm spending way too much time with you when I could be spending it with these kids that are actually learning how to swim. You're not even doing the first thing right. So what I've arranged is my dad is going to come over here, you know, the Navy SEAL guy, and we're going to get together and we're going to make a decision on you. And then probably you'll get to come back next year. Well, mom was there that day.
5: She had no buoyancy.
2: She took me a terrible fear for water. Terrible. I didn't see any hope in this situation.
0: But you told me the situation the night before.
2: Yeah. And you said, I'll tell you what I'm going to do. You got that big old Bible out and plopped it out there. You turned to Mark 11:23-24. She said, I want you to repeat after me. And I mean, I did it, and I did it over again and over again and over again. You believe that? Well, you know what? I've heard Brother Hagin said, you can doubt it in your head, but you can have a heart full of faith.
0: Yeah, that's right.
2: And that's where I was at.
0: Yeah. Your heart kind of hooked on.
2: Yeah.
0: And your
2: mouth.
0: But
2: my head... It made no sense in my head.
0: But with your mouth, you said it.
2: Yeah, I did. Oh,
0: I don't know what you said. Something like you're going to pass a test or something. We made up
2: I could swim. Yeah, I could.
0: We made up a
2: not
0: confession
2: drowned.
0: For him to make.
1: Well, Jesus talked about childlike faith. There must have been something to it.
0: Yeah, yeah.
2: You know, because my head didn't believe it, but my heart did.
0: Yeah, and you said it with your mouth.
2: Mm-hmm.
0: We made up this thing.
2: I qualified.
0: We said it over and over and over and over.
2: The next day, they were in the morning, weren't they? And I can remember pulling up to that swimming pool and smelling that chlorine. Oh, my goodness. And there those two were, Preston Stanley and his daughter Gloria, waiting on me.
0: And Terry was real little. He was little for his age.
3: He defied the law of buoyancy. He sank like a rock.
2: I mean, I did.
5: Natural.
0: He did.
2: And plus that fear of water, you know. And anyway, she said, get on over here. We're waiting. And I remember Preston, he had a cigarette in his mouth. That was back in the days when people smoked all over the place. They didn't. And he said, let's go. So anyway, she said, Terry, I'm going to give you a verbal command to do a stroke. And when you hear the whistle, I'm going to have you go into another one. Listen for me. Okay, she said, I want you to start out with the American crawl, but don't do it until I blow the whistle. So when I got in the water, and when she blew that whistle, and the first time I tried to make an attempt, I came out of my body. I don't know how to explain this, and God came into me. It's like I was in my body and I wasn't. I got to watch, but I really didn't get to do the swimming, because he did it.
3: Yes.
2: And then I looked at her, and she's kind of in shock. So she blows her whistle again.
0: So what are you doing? Did you swim well?
2: Oh, my, like Mark Spitz. You know, I mean, that was a swimmer in my generation. You know, when I was young, he was a Olympic. How many Olympic medals did he win? Many. Man, I was right up there with him.
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8: Kenneth Hagin is next. I'm going to bring you a portion of a teaching series on how you can be led by the Spirit of God. As children of God, we do not have to waste time in life going down blind alleys that lead to dead ends. We can deal wisely in all of the affairs of life and learn how to follow the leading of the Holy Spirit. We're going to share with you a portion of a 2-volume series of teachings on this subject. that are available for you to purchase from us. I'll give you the contact information after we hear a portion of the teaching from Brother Hagin now on how you can be led by the Spirit of God.
5: The first and foremost way that He leads is by that inward witness. Secondly, by that inward voice, which most usually is the voice of your own spirit speaking to you. I can remember in my own experience, I was brought up in church, as I said. Don't remember the first time I went. Joined the church as 9 years old, but wasn't saved. On the bed of sickness, I realized I've never been saved. I just belonged to the church. Tell the real truth about it, I died and went to hell. And I began to cry out as I went down the third time, God, I belong to the church. I've been baptized in water. But there's no answer. And as I came up the third time out of that pit and out of hell, my spirit began to pray. And I was born again 20 minutes to 8 o'clock in the south bedroom of 409 North College Street in the city of McKinney, Texas. April the 22nd, Saturday night, 20 minutes to 8 o'clock. Well, I thought I had to die. Doctor said I had to die. I'd never heard divine healing preached. Didn't know anything about faith. So I was resigned to die. Every night I'd go to sleep with a smile on my face and praise myself to sleep. Said, Lord, they're liable to, because what the doctor said to me may just die any minute. My heart may stop just any moment. So if they find me in the bed, morning dead, they'll see I got a smile on my face. They'll know I died happy. I'm so glad. Oh, I'm so glad I didn't go to hell. That's something to be glad of. Hallelujah. So, a little by little, I read the Bible, the New Testament. I got over to Mark 11. I read Mark 11, 23 and 24, you know. And then, of course, I'm bothered with this. Well, healing's been done away with. Healing's been done away with. It's not for us nowadays. Something said to my mind, there's always a voice out here somewhere that said, now that doesn't mean what things ever you desire when you pray, believe you receive them, you shall have them. That doesn't mean what things ever you desire physically, because healing's been done away with, or materially, or financially. That just means what things ever you desire spiritually. Well, I tried to get my pastor to come, and he didn't, and you've heard some of the testimony, and finally one preacher did come and pat my hand, put on his professional voice, and said, just be patient, my boy. In a few more days, it'll all be over. So I accepted the verdict, in a few more days, it'll all be over. Laid there waiting to die. Then I got back into the Bible after 2 months. I didn't look at it, didn't read a scripture for 2 months, didn't praise myself to sleep every night. But then November of 1933, I got back into the Bible again. I got it back open to Mark 11, 24 again, 23. And I said, well, Lord, I'll tell you what I'm going to do. I've tried to get somebody to help me. I'm just going to take you at your word. When you were here on earth, you said it, and I'm going to believe it. And if you didn't lie about it, I'm coming off of this bed. And if I don't get off of this bed, it'll be because you lied about it. Because I can believe what you said I can believe. Then I hit on this idea. Because I'd regained some use of my body. It'd take me a long time to turn pages. I couldn't turn them like that, but I couldn't put my hand there. Sort of scoot the page over. I'll run my reference. I don't have time to read through the New Testament. It's too difficult for me to read. I'll run my reference on faith and healing. And running my references on faith and healing, I came to James 5:14. That said, is any sick among you, let them call for the elders of the church and let them pray over them and anoint them in the name of the Lord in prayer of faith to save the sick. The Lord shall raise them up. If they have committed sin, it shall be forgiven them. Well, in my ignorance, I thought that all the rest of the healing scriptures and prayer promises hinged on that when it comes to healing, you see. I thought you had to call for the elders of the church. You don't have to. You just can if you need to. So I remember I began to cry. I said, dear Lord, if I've got a call for the elders of the church to anoint me with oil to be healed, and I can't be healed. Because I don't know any elders of the church that believe in that. And I don't know any preachers. I don't know any deacons. I don't know any Sunday school teachers. Or don't know any Christians that anoint with oil or believe anything like that. And if I've got a call for them, I can't be healed. Now, I had the witness in here that I said, I knew I was saved. I've got that inward witness, but I'd been saved 6 months, been fast 6 months, I'd never heard an inward voice. No, I'm not talking about the voice of the Spirit of God that's more authoritative, that inward something I suppose I would have if I'd have been out, you see, up and about. Well, that inward voice, that still small voice, that voice of my spirit, my conscience would have told me not to do certain things if my body wanted to do it, but I'm bedfast, so I had little or no experience here. But there was a voice in here spoke on the inside of me to just a still, small voice that said, now how come my spirit? See, your spirit knows things your head don't know. Because your spirit's got the nature of God in it. Got the life of God in it. Got the Holy Spirit in it. And it was my spirit telling me, did you notice that that verse said, see, I got my mind on the elders and on the oil. Did you not notice that that voice said, the prayer of faith shall save, I mean, that scripture said, the prayer of faith shall save the sick. I had to look at it again, read it to be sure that's what it said. I looked at it again and said, yeah, that's what that says. Yeah, that's what it says. Just came as a real shock to me, you know. I didn't notice that. Yeah, it said the prayer of faith shall save the sick. And then on the inside of me, these words were spoken. I heard them in here. You can pray that prayer as well as anybody can. Hallelujah. Hallelujah. Amen. Well, now, my spiritual education was slow, just like yours. I had no teacher. It's difficult to follow an unseen teacher. It's difficult if you haven't been taught. Afterwards, I saw if I'd have followed what this unseen teacher, see, he'll teach you, the Holy Spirit will teach you. He'll guide you. If I'd have followed him and followed this inward something, I'd have been out of bed long before I was, but I didn't know to do it. I stayed there 9 more months. It was while I was praying, saying, I believe that I receive my healing. I saw that's what I must do. I believe I receive healing from the top of my head to the soles of my feet. And I began to praise God because I believe I received my healing. When again, on the inside of me, I heard these words. No, not that authoritative voice, but just a still, small voice. So faint that you wouldn't have heard it if your mind had been real active or your body. It said, now you believe you're well. I said, I sure do. That inward voice said, get up then. Well, people ought to be up at 10:30 in the morning. Well, usually that's true. Now, tell me how a paralyzed person is going to get up. Well, I pushed myself. It was a struggle. Finally got up to where I was draped over the bedpost. My knees sagged down, just wasn't that far off of the floor. No feeling from my waist down. But draped over that bedpost, I said it again. I want to announce in the presence of Almighty God and the Lord Jesus Christ and the Holy Spirit and the holy angels present in this room. And I want to call the devil to record and all evil spirits you may be present in this room. According to Mark 11:24, I believe I received my healing. Now when I said that physically, I felt something. I felt like somebody was up above me pouring a pitcher of honey on me, the way I described it. Then I never have improved on it. Because, see, I could feel it striking me in the top of the head. It seemed like it'd pile up like honey would, you know, and then begin to ooze down over me. And it had a real warm glow to it. It spread down over my head and down my neck and over my shoulders and down my arms and out the end of my fingers and down my body and out the end of my toes. And I was standing straight and I've been straight ever since then. Blessed be the Lord. But you see, I listen to my spirit. Faith is of the spirit. Your faith's not going to work to its fullest until you learn some of these things. Learn to depend on him that's in you. Learn to develop your own spirit. Have faith in your faith. I've said it before, I'll say it again, you can see it now why I say it. You see, everything in this life that you have to depend upon as a crutch to get you by is a detriment to your faith. If you have to depend on an alarm clock to get you up, that'll hinder your faith. I tell you, we never had an alarm clock in our house till after my father-in-law died and my mother-in-law came to live with us. She liked to hear the thing tick. She don't ever use the alarm, but she just liked to sit there by her bed. And we got up, sent her kids to school. Never by an alarm clock. We got the alarm clock in our spirits. More than once, out in meetings, I've said, I fell off to sleep, you know, just slept, you know, for maybe an hour or two, real sound. Woke up and said to myself, it must be early. I got a morning service, you see. Well, in the motel, the drapes were pulled, and blind, you know, and curtains and everything, you know, and it's dark. I thought, well, you know, ordinarily the sun come through, but it must be cloudy. I thought it was late. Must be, maybe it's clouded up, you see. Wonder what time it is. My spirit spoke up, because your spirit never sleeps. Woke up and said, it's 4 o'clock in the morning. I turned the light on, looked at my watch, it's 4 o'clock in the morning. See, and that's when your spirit will tell you when to wake up. It knows what times. Your spirit's like God. It don't never, you know, God don't never slumber in the sleep. Your body has to. You need that. There's no really, we haven't even gotten kindergarten in spiritual things. Some people think, oh, that they're real spiritual. Bless their darling heart. And bless God, they're not even out of the baby crib. Many of them. We need to know something about spiritual, the development of our spirit. One great objection that I have to a lot of the teaching, there's some truth to it, a lot of teaching of in recent years that we've had on submission and shepherds and all of that is that it makes babies out of people and keeps them babies. You've got to go to somebody else to tell you what to do. You're not taught to follow your own spirit, and that's unscriptural. I'm not going to let somebody else tell me what to do. That's not submission, that's ignorance. And then just to show you what great spirit of love they have, if you don't go along with them, they'll excommunicate you. I know I've run into some of them. It would be funny if it wasn't so pathetic. Bless their heart. But a wrong spirit gets a hold of people, and they get into bondage. Say what you want to. It's absolutely the truth. You absolutely get into bondage. Well, it's one thing to submit to God, and another thing to submit to some man that's underdeveloped spiritually. Don't shout me down. I just caught some preaching real good. Well, I'm glad I learned early in life, just as a teenager, to listen to my spirit. And we should train people in spiritual things. And to listen to people come to me sometimes. They want me to tell them what to do. They want me to prophesy to them. Many times I'll tell them, what does your spirit tell you? Well, what do you mean? Right down in there. Oh. Yeah, I guess I know what to do, don't I? I said, you do, go do it. See, but they're seeking something out here in the natural realm, actually. Amen.
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9: Virginia's House of Delegates missed key steps required by the state constitution. This is Matt Staver with Freedom's Call. Liberty Counsel recently appealed to the Virginia Court of Appeals, challenging the state's proposed pro-abortion amendment, set to appear on the ballot later this year. The case is about whether the state's House of Delegates followed the proper legal process for proposing constitutional amendments. Liberty Counsel represents Sharla Bansley, District 3 Supervisor for the Bedford County Board of Supervisors, who is contesting the validity of this prospective amendment. Bansley is requesting the appellate court send this case directly to the Virginia Supreme Court. This action would prevent this amendment from becoming part of the state constitution when voted on in November 2026 until after a final judicial decision is rendered. Please pray that the will of the voters will prevail. Virginians are entitled to transparent and fair elections. Stay informed at Liberty Counsel's website, lc.org.

0: is Monday, September 7th. Let's take a look at the weather for the Amarillo area. Overnight low tonight, low to mid 70s. High temperature tomorrow, about 100 degrees. Wednesday, high temperature upper 90s, 40% chance of rain, possibly some thunderstorms. Thursday, chance of thunderstorms, high temperature mid 90s. On Friday, high temperature about 100 degrees.
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0: Colossians 1:10, New King James, that you may walk worthy of the Lord, fully pleasing to Him, being fruitful in every good work and increasing in the knowledge of God.
1: Dottie Rambo some time ago wrote a song that it blessed me the moment I heard it. John's going to help me on the courses. I had a lady right here in the city the other day. We sung it over television. Oh, it's been some months ago. But she said, Brother Swaggart, and I didn't know who she was, but of course the Lord knew. She said, you'll never know how much it blessed me. And I pray that it'll bless you tonight. I've never been this homesick before. Danny?

Psalms 32:7, Thou art my hiding place. 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Selah.

0: steps of a righteous person are ordered of the Lord. 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
1: Today is Tuesday, September 8th, sunrise in Amarillo this morning, 7:25. Our lowest temperature this morning in Amarillo is expected to be in the low to mid 70s. High temperature today, about 100 degrees under sunny skies. South winds gusting to 25 miles per hour. Tomorrow, chance of showers. High temperature, upper 90s. Chance of rain, 40%. On Thursday, high temperature, mid-90s,

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1: Proverbs chapter 15, verse 14. 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

Matthew 10:1, New King James. And when he had called his 12 disciples to him, he gave them power over unclean spirits to cast them out and to heal all kinds of sickness and all kinds of disease.

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Sunrise in Amarillo this morning, 7:25. Our lowest temperature this morning in Amarillo is expected to be in the low to mid 70s. High temperature today, about 100 degrees under sunny skies. South winds gusting to 25 miles per hour. Tomorrow, chance of showers. High temperature, upper 90s. Chance of rain, 40%. On Thursday, high temperature, mid 90s. 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

I walked through a county courthouse square, and on a park bench an old man was sitting there. I said, "Your old courthouse is kind of run down." He said, "Nah, it'll do for our little town." I said, "Your flagpole is leaning a bit. That's a ragged old flag you got hanging on it." He said, "Have a seat." And I sat down. "Is this the first time you've been through our little town?" I said, "I think it is." He said, "I don't like to brag, but we're kind of proud of that ragged old flag. You see, we got a hole in that flag there when Washington brought it across the Delaware. And it got powder burns the night that Francis Scott Key sat watching it and writing, 'Oh, say, can you see?' It got a bad rip down in New Orleans with Pakenham and Jackson tugging at its seams. It almost fell at the Alamo beside the Texas flag, but she waved on, though. She got cut by a sword at Chancellorsville, and she got cut again at Shallow Hill. There was Robert E. Lee and Beauregard and Bragg, and the south winds blew hard on that ragged old flag. And on Flanders Field in World War I, she got a big hole from a Bertha gun. She turned blood red in World War II. She hung limping low by the time it was through. She's been in Korea and Vietnam. She was sent over there by her Uncle Sam. She's waved from our ships on the briny foam, but they've just about quit waving her back here at home. And in her own land, she's been abused. She's been burned, dishonored, denied, and refused. And the government for which she stands has been scandalized throughout our land. She's a bit threadbare, and she's wearing kind of thin, but she's in good shape for the shape she's in. 'Cause she's been through the fire before, I believe she can take a whole lot more. So we raise her up every morning, we take her down every night. We don't let her touch the ground, and we fold her up just right. On second thought, I do like to brag, 'cause you see, I'm mighty proud of that ragged old

2 Corinthians 5, verse 21, Amplified Classic. For our sake, he made Christ virtually to be sin, who knew no sin, so that in and through him we might become endued with, viewed as being in, and examples of the righteousness of God, what we ought to be, approved and accepted and in right relationship with him by his goodness.

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1: Today is Tuesday, September 8th. Sunrise in Amarillo this morning, 7:25. Our lowest temperature this morning in Amarillo is expected to be in the low to mid 70s. High temperature today, about 100 degrees under sunny skies. South winds gusting to 25 miles per hour. Tomorrow, chance of showers. High temperature, upper 90s. Chance of rain, 40%. On Thursday, high temperature, mid-90s,

119:37, New King James Version. 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

Jude 4, New King James. For certain men have crept in unnoticed, who long ago were marked out for this condemnation. Ungodly men, who turn the grace of God into lewdness and deny the only Lord God and our Lord Jesus Christ.

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Sunrise in Amarillo this morning, 7:25. Our lowest temperature this morning in Amarillo is expected to be in the low to mid 70s. High temperature today, about 100 degrees under sunny skies. South winds gusting to 25 miles per hour. Tomorrow, chance of showers. High temperature, upper 90s. Chance of rain, 40%. On Thursday, high temperature, mid-90s. 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

started out to walk in the light shining upon me from heaven so bright. 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I've started in Jesus and I.

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1: Today is Tuesday, September 8th. Sunrise in Amarillo this morning, 7:25. Our lowest temperature this morning in Amarillo is expected to be in the low to mid 70s. High temperature today, about 100 degrees under sunny skies. South winds gusting to 25 miles per hour. Tomorrow, chance of showers. High temperature, upper 90s. Chance of rain, 40%. On Thursday, high temperature, mid-90s,

John 10:28. And I give unto them eternal life, and they shall never perish, neither shall any man pluck them out of my hand.

Romans 5:5, New King James Version. 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

0: 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Sunrise in Amarillo this morning, 7:25. Our lowest temperature this morning in Amarillo is expected to be in the low to mid 70s. High temperature today, about 100 degrees under sunny skies. South winds gusting to 25 miles per hour. Tomorrow, chance of showers. High temperature, upper 90s. Chance of rain, 40%. On Thursday, high temperature, mid 90s. 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
2: 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Hey, yeah. I'm Daniel Britt, and we've got a great cast here, like Kevin Williams.
4: Hey.
2: Ken Davis. Gordon Moat.
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2: Yeah. Lauren Talley.
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11: I'm glad to be here with you, Bill. We're going to get this whole thing going.

Guy Finrod, Tim Parton on piano, all the homecoming friends from the Texas Homecoming. Right now, this is the Gaither Vocal Band as Homecoming Radio is really just picking up steam.

0: Bill Gaither here with Homecoming Radio with some of my friends. And
1: sure. You know who you are, is that it?
0: But Gordon Moat and I go back a long time.
1: We do. We've had a lot of fun together.
0: Yeah. Sure have. You played on so many of our early records, and then little by little, you kept giving little ideas of what we ought to be doing, and now you've totally taken over. And it's a lot of fun. It's certainly been a joy working with you. I don't want to say that like it's in a past tense because we.
1: Yeah, I hope I'm not being fired. Yeah,
2: this is a good time to tell you, Gordon, that we're going to make some changes. I remember one time Bill talking about getting fired. I was working with Tanya Tucker, and I hadn't been working for her long. Matter of fact, just the weekend previous, she got us all together, and she said, "This is the best band I've ever had. I love this band. It's musically, I'm so inspired." And then on Tuesday of the following week, I get a call from Kip Engel, who was our road manager with Lee Greenwood and Tanya, and he said, "Well, Gordon, Tanya is wanting to make some changes." Yeah. I said, "Really?" He said, "Yeah, and you're one of the changes."
3: What we have just witnessed here is an awkward situation.
2: We don't want Gordon to feel bad.
1: Who was it wanting to make the changes, did he say? Who was it?
2: Tanya.
1: Tanya. Oh,
4: Tanya.
0: Hey, Gordon, I had a friend at Anderson University, used to be the president of Anderson, Dr. Robert Nicholson. He had a beautiful way of saying that he was, when it came time to terminate with somebody, he would sit down and say, "You know, I've been doing a lot of thinking. I don't think this is the best use of your gifts."
4: Oh, that's funny.
0: Isn't that a sweet way to say that?

0: 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There has not failed one word of all his good promise. 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

0: I'm Adam Crabb. Hey, Daniel, what time is it?
1: It's advice column time with your expert panel of cornfield counselors.
2: That's definitely.
1: You ask the tough questions, we'll give you our ear for sound opinion. All right, guys, here's the question. Okay. Anti-bucket list is the topic. Anti-bucket list.
2: Oh.
1: What is something you will never do again?
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2: Thank you. Thank you. We need some elaboration.
4: I will never ever throw a spider on my mom again.
5: How long has she been in heaven?
6: She has been in heaven a long time. Yeah. And I'll never forget throwing that spider on her.
2: The memory lingers, huh?
7: What'd she say?
6: She didn't say anything. When I regained consciousness, I just said, I'm never going to do that again.
1: And there you have it. All you need to make your next decision.
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1: Yeah, Buddy Green and Brand New Day. Hey, right now we've got music from the Isaacs.
2: Gordon, have you heard me boom boom with them?
3: Yes, I'm afraid I have. Yes, Bill, I have. It's some of the finest boom booming going on in Christian music today.
4: Well, you know,
5: side of the Mississippi.
2: The boom booming is catching on.
3: I don't think you've kind of made your own market.
2: Yeah, you know, I keep reinventing myself.
3: You know, you do.
2: People say, well, how did you stay out there as long as you have? Mm. I said, you got to keep getting new things. And when this boom boom thing came along, I hooked onto that real quickly.
3: Of course.
6: The boom boom craze is
2: But I did find out some other folks had done boom booms. You know, but probably not at the level that...
3: I would say that's true. Yeah.
7: I don't know what boom boom is. Is that something like bor-bor egg meat? What is that? I honestly don't know what you're talking about.
3: Bill, boom, boom.
6: Okay,
3: boom.
6: Here he goes.
2: Boom, boom.
7: Oh, okay.
2: Boom, boom, boom, boom, boom, boom, boom.
7: Okay, I know what it is now.
6: Yes.
7: I know what it is.
6: You had to ask.
8: We're good.
6: You had to ask.
2: I thought you'd never ask.

0: Hey, Gordon Moe.
1: Hey, Kelly Nealon.
0: You know what? I noticed that you're wearing one green sock and one red sock.
1: Yeah, I got another pair at home just like them.
2: Gordon! Are you sure about that, Gordon?
3: That's what Kimberly said.
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0: We're here on Homecoming Radio with Ken Davis. Ken, you have a connection to Legacy 5. Tell me about that a little bit.
1: Yes. Scott Fowler.
0: Yes.
1: The founder of Legacy 5.
0: That's right.
1: Is my son-in-law.
0: Oh.
1: He married my youngest daughter. And he's just a fine, fine guy. You know, sometimes in families, there's
2: Amen.
1: Struggles. There's no struggle here. I told him that I am armed, and he has been a good boy.
0: Well, that's lovely. Believer by Legacy 5.

0: 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I am sitting here with Bill Gaither and Ken Davis, and I promise you, it looks like I'm watching Grumpy Old Men.
1: Ken, where did we connect for the first time or introduce?
2: I believe that around late 80s or something like that, you and Gloria were driving to Florida, and you heard a cassette tape, or Gloria heard a cassette tape, and invited me to
1: Praise God.
3: Ah, I remember that.
2: And I remember this very well because I anticipated being in front of the entire group at that time. And you had breakouts. Do you remember that?
0: I remember that.
2: And I said, you said, well, you said it just like that, breakout. Breakout, and Ken, you'll love it.
1: Yeah.
2: I want to tell you something. I went there a little discouraged that I wasn't doing the whole thing. Yeah. These breakouts had 2,000 people each time.
3: Yeah, that's true.
2: And I brought a whole bunch of product to sell and sold out the first thing. Breakout.
3: You sold out in the breakout.
2: I sold out in the breakout and had to have somebody fly some more stuff in.
4: Wow.
2: But this is the most beautiful part. After that, we went to a concert that was the Gaither Trio in Denver, Colorado. My oldest daughter, who is now 46, was then, I think, 2 or 3. And she went to that, and we were sitting right in front. Just the sound was right there. She's had bad hearing ever since. The story. It may be a little mixed up, but that's kind of the story. I remember the first time I did that.
1: Yeah. The crazy thing about you and I at the age that we are, I think, Kevin, and you can stop me if this is not true. I think in some cases, you know, I can remember things whether they happen or not.
0: You think it's getting better, do you?
1: Yeah.
2: So, folks, you know then that nothing I said was true.
0: We're glad to have you here, Ken.
2: Yeah, good to be here.
5: Well, hey, we've got a song by the Tallies coming up. This is throwing it way back.

0: I Am What I Am, The Tallies. That's going back a ways. Great song right here on Homecoming Radio.
1: And here's something to think about. This is by John Wesley. This is a good one. If thine heart is as my heart, give me thine hand.
2: Oh.
3: I like that.

0: Hey, I'm Dean.
1: And Kim Hopper.
0: Hey, Gordon. You know what time it is.
2: Here are some of our favorite loony laws from around the world. I can't believe some of these are real. But here's Ken Davis.
3: This is true. It's illegal in Pittsburgh, Pennsylvania to sleep in a refrigerator.
1: No, that's a good thing. Pittsburgh is a refrigerator.
2: Yes, it is.
3: There's no penalty because you only do it once.
1: That's right.
3: The state law of Pennsylvania prohibits singing in the bathtub.
4: That's where I do some of my best singing.
3: Yeah, I know.

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1: Hi, I'm Kelly with the Neelands. Hey, Lauren. Guess what time it is?
2: It's time for a Mayberry moment.
3: Oh, you got the right guy right here. Let me tell you. Let me take you back to the Andy Griffith Show.
4: From one of the most iconic shows in television history, the common sense, family-oriented storylines of the Andy Griffith Show certainly left its mark on millions of people, including our resident trivial expert. To bring you this Mayberry moment, here's Kevin.
5: Oh. Yeah.
3: Thank you, Ken, for that laborious introduction. This is a little point in the program where we do some Mayberry trivia. It's my favorite show growing
5: too.
3: Up.
5: Yeah,
3: the Andy Griffith Show, and specifically those first 5 years where they were in black and white. It was just charming. It was wonderful. Okay, so I'm going to give you a line, and somebody, now I know Lauren, you're
2: pretty good. I was about to say, you better bring it.
3: I'm going to give you a line. You tell me who said it. I don't mind the clarinet or the saxophone, but I hate the guitar. Who said it?
2: The albatross herself, Lydia Crossway.
3: Lydia Crossway.
1: Oh, my gosh.
3: That's right.
1: You're like a Mayberry savant.
3: All right, that was season four. And then,
5: I was going to say JD.
3: I got another one for you here. This is a little more obscure. Andy had actually nicknamed a lot of the articles around him. Remember the fishing rod was Eagle Eye Annie? Remember that?
2: Mm-hmm.
3: Do you know the name of his boat? He named that rowboat.
1: Ooh.
3: It's pretty obscure. You only hear it one time.
5: John.
3: John Boat.
1: John Boat.
3: Anybody know?
2: I do know, but I'm going to bow out because I don't like to show off.
5: Bow.
2: I do know the answer.
6: What is the answer?
2: Gertrude.
3: Very good. There's a little throwback to Major.
2: Wow. What do I win?
3: It's a brand new car.
1: And my respect, my lifelong respect.
3: A lifetime supply of rice and roni, the San Francisco treat.
0: And that's today's Mayberry Moment. Here now, Karen Peck in New River. Hey, this one features the late, great Stephen Hill.
1: Oh,

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1: 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And we recorded a tune when they were with us that I still love to hear, called The Lord of Hosts.

0: Every tongue will confess that Jesus Christ is Lord. Gaither Vocal Band, that's what we try to do. 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
2: I'm convinced of this, that if Joseph hadn't told God's secret, he would have ended up in favor, in power in Egypt without all the trials, without all the problems, without the prison sentence, without all that happened. God had a way of doing it. But you see, when he got into it and let the devil in on it, then the devil got into it and messed the whole deal up. But God ended up getting victory out of it. If you read about that, it says that the word of the Lord tried. I think it was in Psalms that David said the word of the Lord tried Joseph. In other words, the word that God gave him tried him. In other words, the circumstances looked like it wasn't going to come to pass. But he kept believing what God told him. When he's down in that well, he was a doer of everything in that well. They put him in prison. He ended up being the doer of everything in prison. He had favor. Even though he had disfavor, he ended up having favor in every situation. Well, this is what I wanted to point out to you. It's a sacred cow scripture to people, or this story is that it took all the wilderness experience, it took all the trials and the problems that Joseph had to get him in a position where God could use him. No, that's not just simply not true. The fact is that he told God's secret, and the devil got a hold of it and tried to kill him and almost succeeded and almost stopped the thing. So be careful what you tell. Don't go telling everything that God reveals to you. God doesn't want you telling everything that he reveals to you. The Lord said this to me several years ago, and if you'll do it, I know it'll work for you. He said to me, you need to go back and read the Bible like you never heard it before. Now that may sound strange to you, but I just simply did what the Lord said. I just started reading the Bible like I never heard it before. He said, just forget everything you ever heard about it and go back and read it like you never heard it before. Now let's go to another passage of scripture in Daniel, the third chapter. This is the story of the three Hebrew children. Now here is another sacred cow scripture that actually was put here to give victory and to give you insight into some things, but people have allowed it to hold them in bondage. Now let's read it, and I'll point it out to you as we go along. We're in the Daniel, the third chapter, and you know the story there was Nebuchadnezzar had made the decree that if they didn't bow down and worship, he's going to cast them into the fiery furnace. We'll read from the latter part of verse 15. Nebuchadnezzar said, but if ye worship not, ye shall be cast the same hour into the midst of the burning fiery furnace. And who is that God that shall deliver you from my hands? Shadrach, Meshach, and Abednego answered and said unto the king, O Nebuchadnezzar, we are not careful to answer thee in this matter. If it be so, our God whom we serve is able to deliver us from the burning fiery furnace, and he will deliver us out of thy hand, O king. But if not, be it known unto thee, O king, that we will not serve thy gods, nor worship the golden image which thou hast set up. Now here's what I want to point out to you. All of the messages that I ever heard up to a few years ago, until I heard the faith message, indicated and quoted this scripture as saying that the three Hebrew children said, if it be so that our God decides to deliver us, then he will. But if he decides not to, we still want to let you know that we're not going to serve your God. Now that sounds pretty good on the surface until you look into it. And then it becomes totally ridiculous. Now let me show you why it is ridiculous. First of all, let's look at what Nebuchadnezzar said. You'll be thrown the same hour in the midst of the fiery furnace. Then they said, if it be so. Now, if it be so what? If it be so that you do what you said you were going to do, Nebuchadnezzar, Now, you can't interpret it that if it be so that our God decides to deliver us, and I'll point that reason you can't interpret it that way and just a little further on here. But let's go with this right now. If it be so that you do what you said you was going to do and do throw us in the furnace, then our God whom we serve is able to deliver us out of the fiery furnace, and he will deliver us out of your hand, O king. Now, that's what they said, and I challenge you to study that out in the Scripture. That's what they're saying. They're not saying if our God decides to deliver us, he will, and if he doesn't decide to deliver us, he won't. No, that is not what they're saying. Now, verse 18 says, but if not what? If you don't do what you said you were going to do. In other words, if you change your mind, king, and if you even tell us now that you're really not going to throw us in the furnace, we still want you to know that we're not going to serve your God, and we're not going to bow before you. Now you say, well, how could you get that out of that Scripture? Well, it's very simple. Let me point it out to you. Once you see it, it's simple to everybody when you see it. But if not, now, if this really means if God doesn't deliver us, then this Scripture makes no sense at all. Because look what it would say if it means that if our God doesn't deliver us. Now, let's read it in that light. And if our God does not deliver us, be it known unto thee, O king, that we will not serve thy gods, nor worship the golden image. Now, it's very obvious. If God doesn't deliver them, and he does what he said he's going to do, they're not going to serve anybody's God. They're going to be a cinder in about 5 minutes, or less than that. So you see, that's the reason you can't interpret that Scripture that way. They're not saying, if our God decides to deliver us, he will. If our God decides not to deliver us, we'll just burn for Jesus, or we'll just burn for God. No, no. They're saying, if you decide not to do it, we want you to know that if even you repent of what you're saying you're going to do and decide not to punish us for this, I still want you to know that we're not going to serve your God, but our God is going to deliver us. Now, see, it's very obvious that they're not going to serve anybody's God if they're a sinner and if they're burnt up. So they can't be saying, if God doesn't deliver us, we want you to know that we're not going to serve your God. What are they doing? They're making a decree. They're decreeing a thing. They're decreeing it by faith. Now, in Job, I believe it's the 22nd chapter, he says, decree a thing. The word says, decree a thing, and light shall shine on your path, and it shall be true to you. They decreed something by faith. They said, we want you to know that our God, whom we serve, is not only able to deliver us. You see, in full gospel circles, you don't find people that, at least not many people, that don't believe that God is able to deliver in any situation. Oh, they'll say, yes, I believe God's able. Certainly God's able. Well, it's not a matter of just believing that God's able. Well, we have to believe that God is willing to do it. So the three Hebrew children made the decision and said, no, we're not going to serve your God. And we declare here and now that we are not going to serve your God. If you do what you said you was going to do and do throw us in the furnace, our God is going to deliver us. Thank God he did deliver them, didn't he? And you know the story. The king got some mad. He got some of the strongest men in his whole kingdom and had them thrown in the fire furnace. Not only that, he heated the furnace 7 times hotter. Now, isn't that just like the devil? I mean, you think you've been in fiery trials and they heated that furnace 7 times hotter than it ever been heated before. Never been heated that hot before. But it didn't change the three Hebrew children. You see, they were steadfast. They were fully persuaded. Now, if you want to know how you get fully persuaded about the things of God, I think one of the classic examples of that is Abraham. When he heard what God said, he believed what God said. He believed God, and it was imputed to him for righteousness. And you know what he did? He went about saying what God said. He proclaimed what God said. Even when he was old and beyond the place of fathering a child, he just agreed with God and just began to say what God said about him, I'm the father of nations. He called things that were not as though they were. Now that's how the Bible says that he became fully persuaded. He was fully persuaded. Now that's the reason that many people, that's the reason some of you had problems in life. You've never been fully persuaded of the promises of God. You've never looked at these scriptures in the light of the way we've looked at them today. You see, religion and religious traditional ideas have made the Word of God of none effect. It has taken great truths in the Bible that was great scriptures that would be armed weapons to you to fight the devil, supernatural weapons. And because of religious tradition and man's ideas, it just kind of glazed it over and turned it around and made it look like it was a detriment to you and a way to suffer instead of a way to victory. But I want you to know the three Hebrew children, they believed God, they believed in the God that they served and said what he would do. Somebody said, you just never know what God will do. Well, if you know what God will do, he'll always do it. Now, I won't let that just hang there for a little bit. See, it's the people that don't ever know what God's going to do that God doesn't do anything for because they're not believing anything. But if you know what God's going to do, he'll always do it. What you believe in. He'll do everything you believe him to do. He'll do everything he said he would do. But you have to believe it and you have to act on the Word of God. I'll tell you, it brings great victory when you get fully persuaded of the Word. I think these are some of the most important things that we could teach along this line because people are held in bondage by it. And these scriptures were given to you to set you free, not to hold you in bondage.
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3: Kicking Over Sacred Cows. Now you may think, well, what in the world are you talking about, kicking over sacred cows? Well, you know, over in India, some of the religions over there will not allow people to eat the cow because it could be their grandmother come back as a cow in the afterlife, you know, or whatever. Now, we don't believe that way here, but there are people that certain scriptures in the Bible hold them in bondage because of what they believe about it. For instance, we talk about on here the chastening of the Lord. Do you realize there are many people today that believe that God chastens us with sickness and disease and with problems in life and that the problems and the troubles and the things that we go through in this life is what's perfecting our faith? And it's God's will for us to go through all these things. Well, nothing could be further from the truth. The scripture says Jesus is the author and the finisher of our faith. No, God has not hired the devil to perfect your faith. He has not hired the enemy of your soul to perfect the church. But if you act on the Word of God in one of these situations, you will come out stronger. But it's not because God is using that to make your faith stronger. It's because you acted on the Word. You act on the Word of God in any situation in faith, and it will cause you to be stronger. The trials, the troubles, and the problems come in life because Satan wants to put you 6 foot under. That's offer number 7203, Kicking Over Sacred Cows.
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0: John Osteen is next. He was one of our favorites in years gone by. I'm talking about Diana and I, when we'd get to hear Brother Osteen in a meeting we went to somewhere, that was always a huge blessing. Well, we have some recordings of Brother Osteen, and we're happy to share those with you on the radio. These are not available for purchase from us. We miss Brother Osteen and getting to hear him these days, but thank God for recordings so we can still hear some great preaching from Brother John Osteen. Here he is next for the next several minutes.
4: If anyone strays from the truth and falls into error, everybody say strays from the truth and falls into error. And another person brings him back to God. Notice, it's a person that brings him back.

Now, I want you to notice that the person who strays from God and gets into error is in danger of a premature death. And many a person right here in this church have died an early death because they strayed away from God. Got out of the church, got away from God, and they just went on. Went on. I don't try to keep names and addresses and all of that. But I'm telling you, folks, the sheep that are out there and out of fellowship and away and getting back in there, they're in danger. So we need, even if it's a social visit, just go and say, look, we've missed you, or a telephone call, or a letter. Now let me see if I'm in the right crowd. How many of you know somebody? Put up your hand again. Well, my, that's almost as many people as that are here. Now I want you to notice in Hebrews chapter 3. This is good. It's our exhortation. Everybody say, I want a ministry. See, you don't have to go preach in the rest homes or the jails or some church to have a ministry if you're just interested in people. You realize most of Jesus' ministry is out on the road or around the food or some other place. It's not in church. It's just reaching out for people. I was thinking the other day, nearly everybody, Dodie and I touch, whatever position we ever put in, we always touch people and get them saved or get them in church. He's the garbage man out there where we live. I was looking out the front door, out there in the Galleria area, and so he was pulling across there, and as he passed by, I waved to him, and he backed that big old truck up. See, we know them all. We tell them all about Jesus. And he, of course, he knew about the bomb. He said, hold on, Brother Osteen. The devil is defeated. Jesus is Lord. And we had a fella come over there and fix our walking machine. You know, that's why I'm so strong, healthy, you know, walk on that machine. And you know, we got to talking about Jesus to him, telling him about the Lord, witnessing to him. Somebody's praying. He's not going to church. He used to. But we talk about the Lord. And you know, he came back by there this week, and he said, you know what happened? I said, what happened? He said, my daughter came in and said, Daddy, I gave my heart to the Lord. I joined the church. He said, which one? She said, it's called the Oasis of Love. And now he's going to come. She may be here tonight. I don't know. Up in the hospital when Lisa was there. Man, we testified to everybody, reaching out, telling everybody about the Lord. Wherever you are, you're the salt of the earth. You're the light of the world. Somebody is praying for those people. And I was talking to somebody the other day. I said, where do you go to church? She said, I don't go anyplace. I said, well, why don't you come over to Lakewood Church, the Oasis of Love? She said, well, I have heard that church really is interested in people. I said, we are. We are. We ought to be constantly reaching out. Now, here in chapter 3 of Hebrews, look in verse 12. Therefore, beware. Everybody say, beware. Beware. Beware, brethren. Take care. Say, take care. Lest there be in any of you a wicked, unbelieving heart which refuses to cleave and trust in and rely on God, leading you to turn away and desert and stand aloof from the living God. You've got to beware. The devil gets a hold of people, and they stand aloof, and they walk, and they miss church, and they decide to not read the Bible and not pray, and then just kind of drifting back with the world. Beware. Look at verse 13. What's the first word? Well, here it's but. Everybody say but. But instead, now notice what we're to do for one another and how often we're to do it. But instead, warn

0: admonish, urge, and encourage one another every day. Can you say amen?
1: Amen.
0: Let me say it again. All right. But instead, warn, admonish, urge, and encourage one another every day. Everybody say warn.
1: Warn.
0: Say admonish.
1: Admonish.
0: Urge.
1: Urge.
0: Encourage.
1: Urge.
0: See what? And now say every day.
1: Amen.
0: See, as long as it's called today, that none of you be, now notice, that none of you be hardened into a settled rebellion of deceitfulness of sin by the fraudulence and the strategy and trickery and delusions and glamour of sin that may play on you. See, we got to be careful that we don't let people get hardened and settled in rebellion against God. We need to shake them with our concern. You go and say, look, I'm praying for you. We miss you. We love you. We want you to come. Well, they may not respond real good the first time, but just keep on. Just keep on. Don't give up. If God's put them on your heart, don't give up. I'll tell you, folks, they'll thank you one day for not giving up. Now, I want you to notice in Hebrews chapter 10. Look at verse 24. And let us consider and give attentive, continuous care to watching over one another. Isn't that good? That's in the, I don't know how it reads in the King James, but it's almost like that. Let us consider and give attentive, continuous care to watching over one another. Now look up here. Am I in the right crowd? Am I looking at people that want a ministry? You, how many of you want to be used of God? Say amen.
1: Amen.
0: All right, here is the, if you pass this test, God will promote you. Let us give attentive. Let us give attentive. Let us consider and give attentive, continuous care to watching over one another. Now look up here just a minute. See, we all then help pastor the church. And if we function right and begin to reach out for these lost sheep that are lost to the kingdom of God, I'll tell you, God's going to bless us if we'll do this. Let's go out and find them, urge them, stay after them. See, God didn't say just the pastor to do this. But let us consider and give attentive. See, we've got to give our attention to it. Continuous, that's continually. Care to watching over one another. Notice the rest of this now. Studying how we may stir up, stimulate, and incite to love and helpful deeds and noble activities. Isn't that good? Could I have an amen?
1: Amen.
0: Not forsaking or neglecting to assemble together as believers, as the habit of some people, but admonishing, warning, urging, and encouraging one another, and all the more faithfully as you see the day approaching. Now, you can't have any stronger language than this. We must get with it, determine we're going to enter into that part of our ministry because that's why you're trained. And then we'll see this place packed to the gills because we're reaching out, not only testifying to new people like I was talking about, everybody we touch wherever we are, but reaching out to those that we know used to be here. And folks, some of them are out there and they're going to get hardened. And some of them are going to die an early death unless we reach them. Let's join hands now and you think by name of that person and let's call them by name. And just, you don't have to pray, out loud or anything. You can pray under your breath if you want to or however you want to pray. But let's just call their name. Thank you, Father. Thank you, Jesus. Thank you, Father. Thank you, Father. Now let's make a confession. Say, Heavenly Father, I'm glad I'm in church. I'm glad I heard what I've heard from your word. Oh God, my Father, I thank you that people have watched over me. They've been concerned about me. Now here I am. I have discovered tonight that you do have a purpose for me in this great big church. I have a ministry. I am to watch over, encourage, bless, urge, admonish, and carefully watch over those who have strayed away. I'll not wait for others. I know them. I know about them. I'll pray. I'll walk in love. And I'll believe to get them back into the kingdom of God in your service, that they'll not be hardened into a settled state of rebellion against God. Devil, take your hands off of them. In the name of Jesus, I serve you notice. You're not going to have them. They're not going to die an early death. I'm reaching out. I'm going to do God's will. Get your hands off of them. In the name of Jesus. Father, I want to praise you that they're coming in. Lift your hands and praise God for them right now. Thank you for it, Father. Hallelujah. Thank you, Father. Thank you, Father. Thank you, Father. Thank you, Father. Thank you, Father. In Jesus' name.
2: That's all the time we've got for today's presentation. I will have more from Brother Osteen next time. Glad you were listening. It's always a joy to hear from you. And we're glad when you let us know that you are particularly blessed by the preaching of John Osteen.

0: Today is Tuesday, September 8th. Sunrise in Amarillo this morning, 7:25. Our lowest temperature this morning in Amarillo is expected to be in the low to mid 70s. High temperature today, about 100 degrees under sunny skies. South winds gusting to 25 miles per hour. Tomorrow, chance of showers. High temperature, upper 90s. Chance of rain, 40%. On Thursday, high temperature, mid 90s.
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2: None of this looks familiar, Jake. 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
7: I just argued a case at the Court of Appeals in Florida, a case of first impression. We're going to be talking about the import of this case on Faith and Freedom. I'm Matt Staver, founder and chairman of Liberty Counsel. Joining me is Holly Mead.
2: Yeah, it'd be interesting to see what happens with the 6th District Court of Appeals in Florida. However, this case, I think, could really have an impact on these COVID situations and religious freedom.
7: Yeah, religious freedom in general, and then COVID in particular. So here's the legal issue. No case has ever been decided on this issue in the history of Florida. So this is the very first one to address it. Moreover, this is the 6th District Court of Appeals, the 6th Court of Appeals in the state of Florida. And this case was heard not just by the typical 3-judge panel, but by the entire panel of all the judges on the 6th District because of its significance and importance.
2: And you know, it's been tragic, Matt. It seems like these courts, including the High Court, is not touching this subject regarding religious freedom and these COVID shots.
7: Well, this is broader than COVID, but it arises out of COVID. So let me just give you a couple of things and then why this case is so particularly important. This arises when Christian Marin, who's an HVAC employee at the time, was employed by Nemours Children's Hospital. Nemours Children's Hospital mandated the COVID-19 shot for all the employees. They then received categories of people who had religious objections, a general religious objection to the COVID shot, and then they received another category of people that had religious/pro-life objections based upon the association of the shots with aborted fetal cells. So you have those two different categories, both based on religion. One was more of a general opposition. One was a specific opposition with regards to the relation of the shots to aborted fetal cells in the testing and or development phase.
2: But isn't that unlawful to discriminate and put them in different categories and give bias to one and not the other?
7: It is, especially under Florida law, and we'll get to that here, but that's exactly what they did. So those people that had religious beliefs that were general in nature, they were in one category and they reviewed those and they granted some of those, not everyone, but they granted a number of those religious accommodations, exemptions from the shot. The other one, which was where where Christian Marin and other employees were in, he had a specific objection to the shot and its relationship to the aborted fetal cells. All of those individuals, they put in a separate category, and they denied every single one that was in that category.
2: So it's like if he gives more detail like that, they're going to use that against him?
7: Yeah, they considered one religious belief, the general opposition, valid. They considered the other one regarding aborted fetal cells invalid and inconsequential. So they weighed the different religious objections and they discounted one and granted the other. So in this case, what they said was, well, yes, we do admit that the mRNA shots had an association with aborted fetal cells in some of the testing phases. However, they said that's just too tenuous and too remote, so that religious belief is not valid. Well, you know what? That's not for them to make that decision.
2: Yeah, and the aborted fetal cells were in different aspects of the shots, not just the testing, sometimes in the creation and other things as well.
7: That's right. So they said you could be opted out of Moderna and Pfizer, but not Johnson & Johnson. You had to take that. Well, that one is also associated with aborted fetal cell as well.
2: They all are.
7: Yeah, because we did a lot of research on that. So they terminated him. So that's the background. This is what caused the case to percolate up.
2: And here's the interesting, let me just add this. He worked in air conditioning. Equipment.
7: HVAC.
2: He wasn't like seeing patients.
7: No, he's not seeing patients.
2: He's working with air conditioning equipment.
7: Right, right. So anyway, here's the issue. It's the which law should actually be applicable here? Florida law, the Florida Civil Rights Act, or federal law, Title VII, both of them regarding employment. And let me just give you a little bit of history because I think it's very important. And here's the critical issue. Our position is that the Florida Civil Rights Law that is involving no discrimination because of religion, along with the other categories like race, does not and should not be interpreted to include the federal Title VII affirmative defense that an employer has, namely that you have an affirmative defense of the employer of undue hardship. So the federal law is passed in 1964, Title VII. It was amended in 1972, they added the definition of religion, and in the definition, strangely enough, they said that an employer had to provide reasonable accommodation unless it was an undue hardship to do so. So they added in the definition an affirmative defense that the employer could discriminate because of religion, if it would be an undue hardship for the employer to accommodate religion. Now, that is not in any other category. So you can't say, well, under race, we can discriminate because of race if it would be an undue hardship to accommodate race. No. Mm-hmm. If you discriminate on the basis of race, that's discrimination. But in 1972, with more of the liberalization of what was happening in the 70s, both in the courts and in Congress, they added an affirmative defense and weakened federal employment protection for religious discrimination. So that's 1972. So what happens is 1977, Florida passes the Florida Human Rights Act, and it does not include the affirmative defense of undue hardship. In 1992, they amended it, and it's called the Florida Civil Rights Act, and it does not include the defense of undue hardship. So here's the question. When you're interpreting specifically the state law, do you read the state law in light of the federal law? In other words, there's no undue hardship in the state law, but that's what's in the federal law. Should you interpret the state law to include an affirmative defense? And the answer is no. Why is that significant? Because in Florida, there should be or there has been an intent by the legislature to make Florida more protective of religion in the workplace than federal. And what's funny or ironic about that is when the federal law was passed back in 1964, there was more protections for religion in the workplace. But in 1972, they changed it and they weakened religious protection. So in other words, you can discriminate because of religion if it would be an undue hardship to accommodate religion. That weakened it. Then what you have is 1977, the Supreme Court decision, Trans World Airlines. It interpreted undue hardship and said, well, undue hardship can be shown by just de minimis or minimal financial expenditures, and therefore it would be easy for an employer to defend. Well, that was overturned in 2023 by the Groff decision. So you had even a further weakening of Title VII protections from 1977 till 2023. Florida remained steadfast. Florida did not amend. Florida did not copy federal. So some activist courts, using a shorthand version of just kind of giving their mind over to the Florida law, to the federal interpretation, have said, well, let's just interpret it in light of federal. You can't. The legislative intent is clear. More protection for these people in the workplace. So in this case, go back to Christian Marin. In Christian Marin's case, Florida law says you can't discriminate because of religion. If you take an adverse action, or if you categorize, or if you classify someone because of religion, that's discrimination. And there's no defense to that. So what did Nemours do? They categorized and they classified Marin and other employees because of religion. The pro-life religious people are in one category. The other religious beliefs are in another category. They approved those other beliefs. They denied all the Christian pro-life beliefs.
2: Yeah, but how are they defending their actions about firing him?
7: They're punting to the Title VII. They said, well, you know what? We have an affirmative defense. It would be an undue hardship to accommodate them, because if we did, and we had so many people come forth that wanted exemptions, then we would infect the workplace. Well, you know what? They don't have that affirmative defense in Florida. They discriminated because of religion. End of the story. That's the argument. So please keep this case in your prayers, Nemours versus Marin. We expect a decision from the court at some point in the next several weeks. And like I mentioned earlier, this is a really critical case for Florida that will not just impact Christian Marin and other employees affected by the decision made by Nemours Children's Hospital, but this ruling could set a very significant precedent for other future cases. So again, keep this case in your prayers. For more information, visit Liberty Counsel's website, lc.org.
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8: The Spanish have a proverb that says, the devil's boots don't creak, meaning the devil can walk right up behind you without your even knowing it. That sounds just like the description the Apostle Peter gave of the devil, picturing him as a lion. Lions make no noise at all as they sneak up on their prey on the African plains. So how do you keep from being ambushed if you can't hear the devil coming? By being sober and alert, as Peter says. By being like an antelope that is continually watching for signs of danger. Alert equals alive when it comes to spiritual warfare. This is David Jeremiah, encouraging you to get on the road to new life. Discover God's spiritual defenses on Route 66.
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Keys to Kingdom Living is on the air. I'm Ricky File. Thank you for tuning in and listening to this program today. I'm teaching on the overall topic of God's plan for man, using as a basis for our teaching a book by that title. It's a textbook. It's a study book. It's a book that has 52 Bible lessons in it. Originally, they were sent in loosely form, two lessons at a time, on a bi-monthly basis to people enrolled in a correspondence Bible course. Eventually, they put them all into a book, a hardback book. It's over 1,000 pages, copyright 1949, written by Finis Dake, one of the greatest Bible teachers, in my opinion, that ever lived. And we have the blessing of being able to sit at the feet of a great teacher, so to speak, when we get this book out and we follow his outline. We look up the scriptures and we can learn so much about the Bible. Right now we're in lesson 21, The Truth About Jesus Christ. We started in this lesson yesterday and talked about the preexistence of Jesus Christ. Now, there was no preexistence of him as God. He is God, and he has always been. So there's no pre-existence. That would be an incorrect term for him as God. But as a man, he pre-existed before he became a man. That's what we were talking about. Then we begin to look at the proofs of his deity. Brother Dake outlined it so beautifully here. Is giving us these points. The divine names and titles that are ascribed to him are proofs of his deity. The divine attributes that are ascribed to him are proofs of his deity. In fact, Paul said that Christ, being in the form of God, thought it not robbery or thought it not something to be grasped at, to remain in an equal in his equality with God, but made himself of no reputation, became a man. Now, he's had the glory restored to him that he had with the Father before he became a man, but he is still in the form of a man. Although he is God, he is absolute God. A third thing that Brother Dake brought out was the divine offices that are ascribed to him, like Creator, John 1:3, Mediator, 1 Timothy 2:4-5, 4 and 5, Head of the Church,

head of the church, Savior, Judge. There's scriptures for every one of these. Life giver. You can't say any of these things about a regular mortal man, even though he's saved and sanctified and justified and made righteous in Christ. You can't say this about any mortal man. He is the resurrection and the life. These and other offices and works of Jesus prove him to be divine. He is one with the Father. He's part of the Godhead, consisting of three distinct persons. Then there's divine character ascribed to him. You see, men, all ordinary men, are sinners by nature before they become washed in the blood and made righteous in Christ. But Christ has been righteous from the beginning. He never sinned. He's righteous. He's faithful. All these words have scripture reference. I'm not giving them to you because, you know, you can rattle off a lot of scripture references. They don't mean much if you don't have these all committed to memory. So let me just say these are all available to you in this book. All of the scriptures for each one of these words. Jesus is holy. He is righteous. He is faithful. He is true. He is just. He is guileless, that is, without deceit. He is sinless. He is spotless. He is innocent. He is harmless. He is obedient to God. He was obedient to his earthly parents. He is zealous. He is meek, lowly in heart, merciful, long-suffering, compassionate, benevolent, loving, and he is humble. These are all divine character traits. Then works of God are ascribed to him. He did the works of God. Now, of course, he said we can do the works of God too if we believe in him. But that is something that he did all the time, was the works of God. He always did everything that pleased the Father. Divine worship was given to him, and there are many scripture references for that in Dake's notes here in Matthew and Luke and John and Acts and Romans and Hebrews and Philippians and Revelation. And he always accepted worship. You see, angels and men, they don't receive worship. They've refused it. And if they didn't refuse it, they got in a bunch of trouble. But he always accepted. He never told people, oh no, don't worship me. He didn't tell anybody that. When they worshiped him, he accepted that. His name is associated with that of the Father and the Holy Spirit as being one of the three divine persons. Equality with God in divinity is definitely stated. I gave you all of these points yesterday. Divine characteristics are ascribed to him. He is expressly called God and Lord. Now, let's talk about the humanity of Jesus, because he was not just a God. He is God, but he is also a person that became a human. I heard somebody say many years ago, and I never forgot it, I thought that is a pretty accurate way to say it. He's just as human as his mother, just as much God as his father. God is his father. Mary was his earthly, was his mother. She was the mother of him when he became a human. Human names are ascribed to him, like Master, Son of Man, Son of Mary, Son of Abraham, Seed and Offspring of David, the second Adam or man, the last Adam. These are all human titles and names that are given to him. He's called a babe, a child, and then later a man in the Bible. Prophecy that he was to be born of a human mother proves his humanity. History recording his conception and birth from a woman proves his humanity. He had flesh and blood like other men. He had a human body. Even after his resurrection, though it was glorified, it was still a human body. He had human limitations and passions like men before he had glory restored to him. He wept. He got hungry. He slept. He got thirsty. There's scripture references for every one of these things that I'm saying now. He grew weary.

suffered physical agony. He was tempted in all points as we are, yet without sin. And he suffered physical death. So all of those things are attributes showing his humanity. He was human in all ways, subject to physical, mental, and moral conditions as other men, yet he never sinned. He lived a human life in dependence upon God. He prayed and exercised faith for his needs and the same way that we do. And look, he limited himself in his human form to function as a man anointed by God. He was God, but he functioned as a man anointed by God. He had limitations of wisdom and knowledge. One time he said that he did not know himself when his return was going to be. Now, I'm convinced he does now, but he didn't then when he was here in that flesh and bone and blood body. Now, let's talk about the union of the two natures of Jesus Christ. This is Roman numeral topic four, Roman numeral four, in the Dake outline here, the union of the two natures. The study that we have just brought to you on the divinity and the humanity of Jesus proved that he was a divine human being, the God-man. The Orthodox theory holds that the two natures of Jesus were both complete in themselves and yet so organically and indissolubly united that no third nature is formed thereby. It forbids us to divide the person and confound the two natures of Jesus Christ. Being truly divine, he is a true representative of God. And being truly human, he is a true representative of man. That's amazing, isn't it? Jesus constantly spoke of himself as a single person, not as two persons in one. There is no interchange of speech between the two natures as there is between two persons. The attributes and powers of both natures are ascribed to the one person so that they are operated as part of a single individual. There is no double personality, but one single unit of characteristics of both the human and the divine. Just as any father and mother impart certain traits to the offspring, making a single person with characteristics of both parents, so the human and the divine were united in this one person, Jesus Christ, with one body, soul, and spirit, and with one consciousness and one will. The fatherhood of God and the motherhood of Mary produced a single personality. After all, it must be remembered that God made man with the same bodily parts as he has in his spirit body, only our bodies are earthly and human and his is spiritual and divine. He made man with the same kind of soul, with feelings, emotions, passions, desires, and appetites, capable of the same acts as he himself, God, was. Only our soul is finite and his is infinite. He made man with a spirit, with all the attributes and powers that he has, capable of the same acts. Only our spirits are finite and his is infinite. In other words, man is endowed with exactly the same traits, characteristics, attributes, powers, feelings, and passions of God on a finite scale. You see, we're made in the image of God. With this in mind, you can see that the soul and spirit faculties that were born in Jesus by a divine father and a human mother were exactly the same as any other being like God. So when Jesus acted and used any one attribute or power as a man, it was like the exercise of God in some respects, only his faculties were perfectly untainted with the fall and the effects of the fall. When Jesus acted, he was like man before the fall. Not like sinful man after the fall. Every fallen man, when he's recreated in Christ and made a new creature, is capable of exercising his faculties in holy and lawful uses. We can do things that Jesus did as a new creature because Jesus said we could. Now, I've never known anybody that did anywhere close to the extent that Jesus did, but
Jesus taught that we could. So there's something for us to aim at, to strive for. Got to stop right there. Time has run out, except to say that if you'd like to have one of these books, and I did a good bit of reading from the book today, you can order the Dake book, God's Plan for Man, for $45, which includes the shipping cost, at this address, Kingdom Keys Network, P.O. Box 8082, Amarillo, Texas, 79114. For more information, call us at 806-359-8855. One more time, you can order the Dake book, God's Plan for Man, from us for $45, which includes the shipping cost, at this address, Kingdom Keys Network, P.O. 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

0: Today is Tuesday, September 8th. Sunrise in Amarillo this morning, 7:25. Our lowest temperature this morning in Amarillo is expected to be in the low to mid 70s. High temperature today, about 100 degrees under sunny skies. South winds gusting to 25 miles per hour. Tomorrow, chance of showers. High temperature, upper 90s. Chance of rain, 40%. On Thursday, high temperature, mid 90s.
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1: All things that pertain to life, all things that pertain to godliness, they've been given to us through the knowledge of Him. So again, we're all limited by our knowledge of the Word. Verse 4, by which have been given to us exceedingly great and precious promises, that through these promises you may be partakers of the divine nature. I tell you, this scripture just gets richer and richer. I was so stirred up studying this, but I'm more stirred up preaching it right now. Are you catching this? You have been made a partaker. What does that mean? A part of. You've been made a part of God's nature. How? Through His Word. His promises are in His Word. So think of this. You've got to really meditate on this. This will blow the carnal mind just to pieces. It really will. Because listen, I've been made a part of the divine nature through these promises.
2: Yeah.
1: Why would I neglect these promises?
2: Why?
1: Why would I have a bad attitude about the Word? See, I told you earlier, please be very cautious to ever speak disparagingly of this Word. It's through this Word that you've been made a partaker of the divine nature. Glory to God. So listen, your overcoming in 2026 is directly connected to these promises. Let me say it like this. It's directly connected to your knowledge of these promises. If you don't know what these promises are, you're not going to walk in these promises. And I'll tell you what, it's sad. It is so sad to watch how people act because they tell on themselves that they must not know what the Word says. They must not know that they're part of the divine nature. Do you think someone who realizes, wait a minute, I'm a part of God Himself. See, you have to meditate on that. But that's what the Bible says. How am I? Through what He has promised me. Okay, someone like that is not going to struggle with any sin. So you can see there's a lot of people that struggle with a lot of things because they have the wrong identification. So the most important thing in life has to be these exceedingly great and precious promises. Because it's through these and the knowledge of these that I'm a partaker of the divine nature and that I have escaped the corruption that is in the world through lust. I'm going to tell you, lust is a real and present enemy of many Christian men and women in this day in which we live. And it's actually every man's battle in the sexual lust department.
3: Yes, yes.
1: Men like to act like that they don't ever have to battle, but let me tell you, you have to battle and you have to build buffer zones once you overcome or you go back. You look at King David, man after God's own heart, married. I won't get into all the specifics of this because you only need to be married to one person, but he had multiple wives. So what I'm trying to say is intimacy should not be an issue with this brother, but instead he's out lusting for somebody else's wife. And if he wasn't even born again. We have the availability of this divine nature being a part of this. That's a different level. Somebody say a different level. Okay? So we're not here to kick David. Hey, David's going to rule, and he might rule over you in the future. Under Jesus' leadership. Because he's going to use David to rule. He may not. I mean, maybe you'll be ruling. I don't know. But either way, David is in the future going to be used by God. Because he's a man after God's own heart. Yet, he allowed his mind to go there. See, now we can read about it. And thank God God didn't put all the details of your life in the Bible for all these people to read. But he did for David, so we can read this, right? So you bring up King David, and most people know he killed a giant and that he slept with Bathsheba. That's what most people know. I mean, I'm talking people that don't study the Bible hardly at all know that. And I think he wrote a few Psalms. Yeah, you're right about that, he did. Oh, yeah, he killed a bear and a lion. Yeah. He was a warrior for sure. But even warriors, if they don't fight the battle of the mind, how do you do this? Through the promises of God's word. You take every thought captive and bring it into obedience. So any person that would tell you they've never had a lustful thought, they're liars. Now they've compounded the issue. Not only are they lustful, but now they're liars. Lying, lustful people. So people are like, not me, preacher. Yeah, okay. Now maybe you built a buffer zone. And this is an area I had to overcome in also. Okay? And I had a guy tell me one time, I quote people, not to diss them, because somebody said, well, this guy, he may watch. And he probably is. And that's okay. I'm not mad at him. He just said, you have it easy because you're married. I said, no, let me. It's everybody's battle. You're going to have to battle this thing. Married or unmarried. Stop making excuses for your failure already. In fact, the scripture's rumbling up on the inside of me. Stop making a provision for the flesh. How are you going to overcome lust when you make provision for it? If you went to the links to study the Word of God so in depth as you do to cover your tracks looking at things you shouldn't look at, you'd be such an on-fire saint of God. I tell you what, the graveyards would be quaking at your presence. Instead, see, that's what is amazing to me. People, they'll do all kinds, go to all kinds of lengths to cover everything. Just like Adam in the garden. The only way to get things right before God is to say, I repent. I'm done. Everybody say, I'm done. I'm following God. Yeah, I'm living according to His word. And in the word, you find the marriage bed is undefiled. So the only time you're even permitted in this area to be active is with your spouse, one man, one woman, period. You live in a culture, whether you know this or not, where there are people fighting for the right to marry their horse. That's stupid. God did not call you to marry a horse. Moving right along. You've been called to be a partaker of the divine nature. You've been called to escape the corruption that's in this world. How are you going to do that? You can't on your own, but you can through the promise. Through these exceedingly great and precious promises. Let me tell you, I couldn't talk enough about these promises. Don't get bored with me telling you about them, because they're even greater than anything and any amount of time we spend talking about them. But get this down like you never have before. I have this as an urgency in me. Get this down in you going into this new year. I'm a sharer in the nature of God. Yes. Glory to God. I want you to think about this. I'm a part of and I'm a sharer of the nature of God. Glory to God. I'm going to say it again. I'm a part of. Say it with me. I'm a part of. I'm a sharer in the nature of God. I got to get this in you. I'm a part of it. I'm a part of the nature of God. I'm a sharer in the nature of God. You share in His nature, in His ability. Glory to God. This means you're going to overcome anything you face. He's an overcomer, and He overcame. That means you overcome. Hey, somebody stand to your feet and give God praise that you're an overcomer, and you're going to overcome this year. Glory to God. I believe this. Why do I believe it? Well, because I'm a part of and I'm a sharer in the nature of God. Say that again. I'm a part of the nature of God. Say this, I'm a sharer in the nature of God. So you got to meditate on this. I thought it was amazing. I did not preach this at home. Contrary to what some people might think, I don't preach to my wife at home. In fact, I found out years ago that doesn't go over real big. I don't go home and she say, hey, Pastor Jeremy, could you come here? That's not the way it goes, right? But it was amazing because I didn't preach to her. But this morning, I'm getting ready. I'm shaving over there and I hear her start singing. I've got the life of God in me. I've got the life of God in me. I've got his life, his nature, and his ability. I've got the life of God in me. I thought, well, did she sneak a peek at my notes or what? I said, I'm talking about this today. I'm talking about this divine nature. And these are the kind of songs you need to get on the inside of you. I've got the love of God in me. I've got the love of God in me. I've got his love, his nature, and his ability. I've got the love of God in me. It's a rare thing to hear me sing, let me tell you. You should praise God for that. You know what I'm telling you? Nothing's impossible for you. Woo! Why? Because you're a sharer in. And you're a part of the nature of God. I have a lot more scriptures, but sometimes I just can't move past something. If you're a part of the divine nature, what is it that God can't conquer? What is it that God can't overcome? Woo! Glory to God. Every enemy that rises up against you, every voice that speaks against you, every weapon that's formed against you will be brought to nothing. Woo! When the nature of God is what you're a part of, you're a sharer in it. You're a joint heir with Christ. Glory to God. Hey, in all these things, we're more than conquerors through Christ Jesus. Trying to be calm in here. But these promises are all found in his word. This makes his word the most important thing in our lives. His word gives us boundaries. His word gives us life. His word produces health. His word heals our bodies. Woo! His word, praise God, believed is what saved our souls. His word is what gives us clear minds. His word tells us what to do in every situation. Oh, I despise it when someone doesn't know what to do in a situation. Why? Because part of my job is to preach the word. Be unflagging to preach the word to you. Why? So you know what to do. This equips you for the work of the ministry. This fully furnishes your life. This feeds you in the green pasture of God's word so that you're fully fed. Praise God. So you know what to do. Here's the big catch. I can't come and do the word for you. I could tell you what to do, but I can't make you do it. The old saying, I learned it, raised in Wheeler once again. You can lead a horse to water, but you can't force him to drink. I've never tried it, but I don't know that I want to try because it might blow up that saying. But I know this, I've noticed with people, you can give them the word. You can give them the answers. You can tell them, here's what you do. Someone does something against you, forgive them.
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4: It's time now for our Bible reading and commentary. We're in the 23rd chapter of the book of 2 Kings. To review just a moment, Josiah was king. He was a good king. In the 18th year of his reign, they began to repair the temple. In doing that, they came across a book. They discovered the law of Moses. They read that first to the king. He became deeply stirred about it because of the curses, the judgments that had been proclaimed in there that would come upon the people for their wickedness. He assembled all the elders of Judah and Jerusalem and representatives of the people together with the priests and the prophets and read in their ears all the words of the covenant that was found in the house of the Lord. Then Josiah made a covenant with God. We read of a number of reformations then that followed. Baal worship and his priests, Baal's priests, were destroyed. The Sodomite houses were destroyed that were right there by the house of the Lord. High places of idolatry were destroyed. Fire worship to Molech was destroyed. Josiah removed the worship of the sun and horses that were dedicated to the sun and chariots. Idolatrous altars were destroyed and other idol gods. Also, the houses of the high places that were in the cities of Samaria, which the kings of Israel had made that provoked the Lord to anger, were taken away by Josiah. Also, he slew all the priests of the high places that were there upon those altars and burned men's bones upon them, and then returned to Jerusalem. That review brings us up through verse 20 now, and we're ready to resume the reading for today at 2 Kings 23, verse 21. And the king commanded all the people, saying, "Keep the Passover.

people then to keep the Passover and observe all the law. No such Passover had been held in all of Israel from the days of the judges and the kings up to this time. Now this was said also of a Passover that Hezekiah held, and it was true up to that time, but this one exceeded even that. Now verse 24. Moreover, the workers with familiar spirits, and the wizards, and the images, and the idols, and all the abominations that were spied in the land of Judah and in Jerusalem, did Josiah put away, that he might perform the words of the law, which were written in the book that Hilkiah the priest found in the house of the Lord. And like unto him was there no king before him that turned to the Lord with all his heart and with all his soul and with all his might according to all the law of Moses. Neither after him arose there any like him. Note, here we find that Josiah was one of the best kings that ever sat on the throne of David. As Hezekiah was a non-such for his faith and dependence upon God, so Josiah was a non-such for his sincerity and zeal in carrying on the work of reformation. He turned to the Lord, from whom his fathers had revolted. He did what he could to turn his kingdom to the Lord. He did it with his heart and soul. He did it with all his heart, all his soul, all his might, with vigor and courage and determination. He did it according to all the law of Moses. Verse 26, notwithstanding, the Lord turned not from the fierceness of his great wrath, wherewith his anger was kindled against Judah, because of all the provocations that Manasseh had provoked him withal. And the Lord said, I will remove Judah also out of my sight, as I have removed Israel, and will cast off this city, Jerusalem, which I have chosen, and the house of which I said, my name shall be there. Note, let me state again that God, being the merciful and loving God that he is, wanting to bless people and not judge and curse people, that I am convinced that had all of the people turned to God with the same heart that Josiah did, that judgment could have been averted. But God knew that this change would last only during the days of Josiah, and that Judah would again follow the old pattern of most of the previous kings of Israel concerning sin. He had already determined the destruction of Judah because of their long record of sin and rebellion. If he had seen a deep-rooted reformation, something of a permanent nature, there is no doubt that he would have changed his plans. He even said that he would bless the very small remnant left after the destruction of Judah if they would only stay and obey him. So surely he would have done as much for the whole nation if the change in Josiah's day had continued. Verse 28. Now the rest of the acts of Josiah and all that he did, are they not written in the book of the Chronicles of the kings of Judah? In his days, Pharaoh Necho, king of Egypt, went up against the king of Assyria to the river Euphrates. And King Josiah went against him, and he slew him at Megiddo when he had seen him. Note, why Josiah went is not known. Josiah did not have the prophecy that the prophetess Huldah had spoken fulfilled over him, that he would come to his grave in peace. Obviously, Josiah went against the plan of God and probably against the counsel that was given him. Verse 30, and his servants carried him in a chariot.

0: dead from Megiddo, and brought him to Jerusalem, and buried him in his own sepulcher. And the people of the land took Jehoahaz, the son of Josiah, and anointed him, and made him king in his father's stead. Jehoahaz was 23 years old when he began to reign, and he reigned 3 months in Jerusalem. And his mother's name was Hamutal, the daughter of Jeremiah of Libna. And he did that which was evil in the sight of the Lord, according to all that his fathers had done. And Pharaoh Necho put him in bands at Riblah in the land of Hamath, that he might not reign in Jerusalem, and put the land to a tribute of 100 talents of silver and 1 talent of gold. And Pharaoh Necho made Eliakim, the son of Josiah, king in the room of Josiah his father, and turned his name to Jehoiakim, and took Jehoahaz away. And he came to Egypt and died there. Note, Jehoiakim was the older brother of Jehoahaz, who was only 23 years old when he began to reign. Jehoiakim was 25 when he began to reign after that short 3-month reign of his younger brother. Both he and his brother did evil, and this immediately after the revival under their father Josiah. No doubt that's the main reason for God not removing his wrath from Judah. Josiah was the last good king in Judah. Jehoiakim, being wicked, permitted many of the pagan practices to return. Those which his father had put away, he had them brought back. He even defied God and burned the scroll of prophecies addressed to him that warned of his fate if he persisted in sin. Verse 35, And Jehoiakim gave the silver and the gold to Pharaoh, but he taxed the land to give the money according to the commandment of Pharaoh. He exacted the silver and the gold of the people of the land, of every one according to his taxation, to give it unto Pharaoh Necho. Jehoiakim was 25 years old when he began to reign, and he reigned 11 years in Jerusalem. And his mother's name was Zebudah, the daughter of Pedaiah of Rumah. And he did that which was evil in the sight of the Lord, according to all that his fathers had done. Note, at this point in the reading of the history of Judah, the time was drawing near that they would pay for their sins going into captivity like the 10 tribes of Israel approximately 111 years before. That brings us to the end of chapter 23. We are ready to begin in chapter 24. We'll have time to read a few verses and make a few comments before our time runs out. Chapter 24, verse 1. In his days, Nebuchadnezzar, king of Babylon, came up, and Jehoiakim became his servant 3 years. Then he turned and rebelled against him. Note, we have here the first mention of Nebuchadnezzar, king of Babylon. He was the one that was the terror of the mighty. And yet, his name would have not been known in sacred writ if he had not been employed in the destruction of Jerusalem and the captivity of the Jews. That's the thing that made his name significant where biblical history is concerned. Nebuchadnezzar is mentioned by that name 60 times and is mentioned by the name Nebuchadrezzar 31 times. Verse 2, And the Lord sent against him bands of the Chaldees and bands of the Syrians and bands of the Moabites and bands of the children of Ammon, and sent them against Judah to destroy it, according to the word of the Lord, which he spake by his servants the prophets. Surely at the commandment of the Lord came this upon Judah, to remove them out of his sight for the sins of Manasseh, according to all that he did, and also for the innocent blood that he shed. For he filled Jerusalem with innocent blood, which the Lord would not pardon. No, Jehoiakim became Nebuchadnezzar's tributary and was in subjection for 3 years. And then he rebelled, perhaps in hopes of assistance from the king of Egypt. When he rebelled, Nebuchadnezzar sent his forces against him to destroy his country. There were bands of Chaldeans, Syrians, Moabites, Ammonites, all now in the service and pay of the king of Babylon, that now showed their enmity to the Israel of God. God was commanding this upon Judah because of the sins of Manasseh. Though Manasseh repented, and we have reason to think even the persecutions and murders he was guilty of were pardoned, yet they were national sins, and they were still charged upon the land, which called for a national judgment. Verse 5. Now the rest of the acts of Jehoiakim and all that he did, are they not written in the book of the Chronicles of the kings of Judah? So Jehoiakim slept with his fathers, and Jehoiachin, his son, reigned in his stead. We'll have to stop right there because our time has just about run out for today's Bible reading. I hope you'll join me next time.
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2: Today is Tuesday, September 8th, sunrise in Amarillo this morning, 7:25. Our lowest temperature this morning in Amarillo is expected to be in the low to mid 70s. High temperature today, about 100 degrees under sunny skies. South winds gusting to 25 miles per hour. Tomorrow, chance of showers. High temperature, upper 90s. Chance of rain, 40%. On Thursday, high temperature, mid 90s.
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4: Now, when our Lord here says, judge not, that you be not judged, he's talking about a person being intolerant of faults in other people. He's not saying that we deny faults in other people. But what he is saying is, you are forbidden to exercise unmerciful, self-righteous condemnation of another person, hypocritical judgment, especially when you yourself are guilty of doing the same thing. When you judge other people without mercy, not whether or not what they're doing is right or wrong, but when you judge them in a condemning way, what you're doing is usurping the rights and the prerogatives of the Lord Jesus Christ.
3: Welcome to Love Worth Finding, featuring the timeless teaching of pastor and author Adrian Rogers. The new religion of our day is tolerance. What was once a beautiful concept, recognizing and respecting the beliefs of others without necessarily sharing them, has quietly transformed into something far more toxic. It's in this cultural moment that many turn to Matthew chapter 7, verse 1, where Jesus says, "Judge not, that you be not judged." And people often wield that verse as the final word on the matter. But to truly understand what Jesus was commanding, we need to be willing to take an honest look at his words. If you have your Bible, turn there now as Adrian Rogers deciphers the concept of tolerance, the good, the bad, and the ugly.
4: Matthew chapter 7, verse 1. I told you that chapter 7, verse 1 is perhaps the most quoted verse today. And if you were to say this is right or this is wrong, someone would say, Jesus said, thou shalt not judge. Well, let's read it. Read it in context. Judge not, that ye be not judged. For with what judgment ye judge, ye shall be judged. And with what measure ye meet, it shall be measured to you again. And why beholdest thou the mote that is in thy brother's eye, and considerest not the beam that is in thine own eye? Or how wilt thou say to thy brother,
5: Let me pull out the mote out of thine eye. And the mote here means like a speck of sawdust. And behold, a beam, that is a log, is in thine own eye, thou hypocrite. First cast out the beam out of thine own eye, and then thou shalt see clearly to cast the mote out of thy brother's eye. Give not that which is holy unto the dogs, neither cast ye your pearls before swine, lest they trample them under their feet and turn again and rend you. The three words I want you to keep in your heart and in your mind as we study the Word of God this morning. The first word is the word discriminate. Now there should be, number one, there should be a time of discrimination. Now discrimination has become an ugly word, but it's not always ugly. If you don't teach your children to discriminate, you have failed as a father or a mother. To discriminate means to see what is good and to see what is bad. So discrimination is simply evaluation, elimination, appropriation. I evaluate, this is good and this is bad. I eliminate, I turn from that which is bad. I appropriate, I choose that which is good. Now, people say that Jesus said, we're not to judge. May I tell you frankly, clearly, plainly, that is not so. Jesus taught us to judge. In this same context, where our Lord says, judge not that you be not judged, he said, don't give that which is holy to dogs. Don't cast your pearls before swine. Sounds to me like you have to discriminate and find out where the dogs and hogs are. Who they are. What they are. The Bible clearly and plainly teaches discrimination. And not only is there a time for discrimination, but there is a time for toleration. I'm talking about good old-fashioned toleration. Now, when our Lord here says, judge not, that you be not judged, he's talking about a person being intolerant of faults in other people. He's not saying that we deny faults in other people. But what he is saying is, you are forbidden to exercise unmerciful, self-righteous condemnation of another person, hypocritical judgment, especially when you yourself are guilty of doing the same thing. When you judge other people without mercy, not whether or not what they're doing is right or wrong, but when you judge them in a condemning way, in an unmerciful way, what you're doing is usurping the rights and the prerogatives of the Lord Jesus Christ. And what you're also doing is you are acting like the devil. The Bible tells us that it is the devil who is the accuser of the brethren. Don't go around judging other people, condemning other people, examining their motive. There is no one big enough, no one just enough, no one loving enough to judge us but God Himself. And surely the judge of all heaven and earth will do right. Now, why is it that we tend to have this merciless judgment? Why is it that we tend to be intolerable when we ought to tolerate other people lovingly? Well, one of the reasons, very frankly, is the sin that's in our own hearts and in our lives. That's what Jesus Christ is talking about here. He said, you're looking for a speck of sawdust in your brother's eye, and you've got a saw log in your own eye. You are a hypocrite. Now, why do we see fault in other people? It's a form of projection many times. Because of the sin that's in our own lives, we hope somehow to make ourselves better by condemning somebody else, that if we pull them down, we've pulled ourselves up just a little bit. And therefore, a person to see a speck of dust in somebody's eye has to be looking pretty close, wouldn't you agree? Especially if he's got a saw log in his own eye. What he is seeing is what he is looking for, hoping to find. It's amazing what people find. You will get what you look for. You remember the little nursery rhyme, Pussycat, Pussycat, where have you been? I've been to London to see the Queen. Pussycat, Pussycat, what saw you there? I spied a little mouse under her chair. And here's Westminster Abbey with the sainted dead and the spires and the glorious accoutrements of that place. And there's the Queen of England and all of her royalty. And the cat sees a mouse. Because that's what they're looking for. If you wanted somebody to give you a view of the landscape and report back, say, fly over the fruited plain and come back. Don't send a buzzard. Because a buzzard would come back and his report would not be on the fluffy clouds and the green meadows and the sparkling brooks and the magnificent snow-capped mountains. He would come back and he would report, and this is what he would say. I saw a dead cow with maggots in it. That's what a buzzard's looking for. You see, there are people who are just simply looking for a speck in somebody else's eye because they have a log in their own eye. And we need to examine ourselves. That's the reason the Lord tells us so much that we're to be merciful, because we are the ones that need mercy. They tell a story of grandmother who was always going around dusting everything. She thought everything had dust. Finally, somebody said, Grandma, give me your glasses, and looked at them. They were covered with dust. And so that's what happens sometimes. Another reason that we are so judgmental is because of our own insecurity. And we think somehow if we pull somebody else down, we can make ourselves better. If we can just make them conform to our opinion of what they ought to be and make them like us, then somehow we feel that we're all right. Procrustes was an ancient chieftain in mythology. And what Procrustes would do is he would capture those who invaded his kingdom and would bring them into his cave. And there in his cave, he had an iron bedstead. And according to mythology, Procrustes would put his captors on that iron bed. Now, if they did not fit the bed exactly, if they were too short, he would put them on the rack and stretch them until they would fit the bed. If they were too long, he would cut part of them off until they would fit the bed. Well, Procrustes' bed is still with us today. We have those who measure other people by themselves, and the reason for that is our own insecurity. Not only our iniquity and our insecurity, but I'll tell you another reason. That we failed to love people and be merciful to people, and it is because of our ignorance. We judge people when we don't know enough to judge them. We don't know their hearts. We don't know their problems. We don't know their background. We don't know their temptations. We don't have all the facts. Some years ago, I told you a story that's worth repeating right now of a woman who was waiting for an airplane. So she went to the little concession stand there and bought a bag full of cookies and sat down in the waiting room, and another man sat down beside her. The cookies were between the two of them, unopened. This man reached over and opened the cookies and took one out and began to eat it. She thought, what unmitigated gall and nerve that he would do that. And so she just reached in and got one and ate it herself and gave him a dirty look. He just smiled, reached in and got another. They traded back and forth till there was one cookie left in the bottom. And with a smile, he broke it in half, took one half and left her the other half. She thought as she got on the airplane, I've never seen a person as arrogant as that man was. But when she opened her purse, there was her bag of cookies unopened. You see, look, sometimes we judge other people because of our sheer ignorance. Now, Romans chapter 14, verse 4 says, "Who art thou that judgest another man's servant? To his own master he standeth or falleth. Yea, he shall be holding up, for God is able to make him stand." Another reason that we unmercifully judge other people and fail to tolerate them is because we are insensitive. We just don't love as we are. Jesus did not come to condemn. He came to save. The Son of Man has come to seek and to save that which is lost. John chapter 3, verse 17, "For God sent not his Son into the world to condemn the world, but that the world through him might be saved." You see, when you judge other people, that's not what they need. They don't need for you to point your finger at them and tell them what they're doing wrong. When Jesus saw Zacchaeus up in that tree, you remember the story of Zacchaeus climbed a tree, he was a little tax collector, short of stature, climbed up in a sycamore tree down at Jericho so he could see Jesus pass by. What did Jesus do? Jesus did not point his finger up in that tree and say, "Zacchaeus, you black-hearted son of the devil, you thieving, conniving, dishonest tax collector, get down out of that tree. I've got a thing or two I want to tell you about your sin." But Jesus said lovingly, "Zacchaeus, come down. I want to go to your house with you. I want to eat with you. I want to have fellowship with you." Now, friend, I want to tell you very clearly, if you have a judgmental spirit, you are living dangerously. Put this verse down, James 2, verse 13. "For he shall have judgment without mercy that showed no mercy. And mercy rejoiceth against judgment." Put this verse down, Matthew chapter 6, verse 15. "For if ye forgive not men their trespasses, neither shall your Father forgive you your trespasses." So you need to get out of the FBI, the Fundamentalist Bureau of Investigation. Get off the Sin Seeker Committee and show mercy. There are people in this city who are hurting in the church and out of the church. They don't need your condemnation. They need your mercy. Now, last of all, there is a time for discrimination. There is a fixed standard between right and wrong. Don't let that be blurred. There is also a time for toleration. It is not to deny that there is right. It is not to deny that there is wrong. But it is to say, "I myself am a sinner, and I know you are, but I love you. Let me help you. Let me help get this speck out of your eye." The Bible doesn't say we're not to get it out. To the contrary, we are to help get it out, but not with a log in our own eye. Now, the third thing, and very quickly, there's a time for examination. Examine yourself. That's what our Lord is teaching us here in Matthew chapter 7. Look in verse 3, "And why beholdest thou the mote that is in thy brother's eye, but considerest not the beam that is in thine own eye?" Examine. Get your heart right with God. The person that you need to be the hardest on is you. The person that you need to be the most merciful to is me. And the person sitting next to you. And the people in your family. But consider, is there a log in your eye today? Is there sin unconfessed, unrepented of? Be done with it. I'm light years from perfection. But there's no sin that I harbor. I would be a sheer unmitigated fool to stand up here and try to preach with a heart that's not clean and not pure. But daily I examine my heart, my life. And ask the Lord to help me to examine. Search me, O God, and know my heart. Try me and know my ways. And see if there be some wicked way in me. And lead me in the way everlasting. Now, I want to tell you some good news. I'm finished with the body of the sermon. The Bible says, judge not that you be not judged. Let me talk to you a little bit about judgment. Our judgment was taken by the Lord Jesus Christ on the cross at Calvary. Therefore, you and I do not need to endure judgment, because Jesus Christ, the Son of God, in agony and blood, died for us. And therefore, Romans 8:1, there's therefore now no condemnation, no judgment to those who are in Christ Jesus. Father God, help me today to examine my own heart. Don't let me, dear Lord, be a hypocrite, preaching to others, trying to get sawdust from their eye when there's a log in mine. Help us, dear Lord, to know how to discriminate between right and wrong and teach our children. Help us, dear Lord, to know how to tolerate those who are not perfect, as we're not perfect, but to show love to them, Lord, and to help them, and to gently remove the speck that may be in their eye. And Heavenly Father, help us all to see ourselves as we really are. If there may be indeed some sin in our own lives that needs to be dealt with. Friend, the most important thing is not to be a church member, not to be a nice person, not to be religious. The most important thing is to have a personal relationship with God. Through the Lord Jesus Christ, to have your sins forgiven, put under the blood of Christ, to have the Holy Spirit in your life to give you comfort and peace and joy, and to know that when you die, you're going straight to heaven. Now, all of this is in the Lord Jesus Christ. When you receive Him by faith as your Lord and Savior, the Bible calls that condition that I described as being saved. Being saved. And the Bible says, believe on the Lord Jesus Christ and you will be saved. So let me help you to believe on Him right now. I didn't say believe about Him. Facts about Jesus don't save anyone. To believe on Him, you can believe an airplane can fly, but you don't believe on it till you get on it. You don't really trust it to get on it. May I lead you in a prayer? And pray silently and fervently something like this. Lord Jesus, I need You and I want You. I believe You're the Son of God. I believe You paid for all of my sins on the cross. Thank You for such suffering. Thank You for doing that for me. I believe that You were raised from the dead. I believe You can save me and will save me if I trust You. And I do, right now, at this moment, right now, I receive You into my life as my Lord and Savior. Forgive my sin, cleanse me, save me, and begin now to make me the person You want me to be. I belong to You, and You belong to me. I love You, Jesus. Give me the courage to make this public. In Your name I pray. Amen.
6: Amen. And if
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1: Hello, everybody. I'm Ricky File, and these are Principles for Abundant Living. Now, on this little five-minute program, I'm talking to you about the kingdom of God and the principles of the kingdom and how you and I can learn to operate in the principles of the kingdom and have manifested the power of the kingdom in this day that we're living in. There's no less power available today than there will be in the future or than there was in the past. There's a different aspect of the kingdom that will be in manifestation in the future, but there's no less power than what's available today. Our circumstances can be conquered today. Healings can come today. Miracles can happen today. When the sun stood still, when the waters calmed in the storm, when the multitude was fed. Those are just a few examples of how the power of the kingdom of God can affect the circumstances and change them, even if the natural laws have to be superseded. And that can happen. That can happen today. But now listen to me. The covering statement for the entire matter of how the kingdom works is have faith in God. Faith is the very important primary key. Faith governs all. Now, what is faith? Well, faith is the assurance of things hoped for, the conviction of things not seen, or as the King James Version says in Hebrews 11:1, the evidence of things not seen. The Amplified Bible says in Hebrews 11:1 that faith is the title deed of what we can't see. Now, our role is to believe in our hearts that it has been accomplished, and then according to what we have on the title deed, speak it. We can't force it. We can't sit around a room with a group and work it up, but we can receive it from God. When we know what God has said, we have the title deed to what it is. If it's healing, God has said, by His stripes we're healed. That's the title deed to it right there. And so we speak accordingly. We don't say we're going to be healed one of these days. We don't sit around and say, well, you don't ever know what God's going to do. Sometime He chooses to heal and sometime He doesn't see fit to heal. God has already seen fit to heal, and He's already said, by His stripes we're healed. Now, where we mess it up and fail to get results is because we say something different than what

0: what God says. What if Ezekiel had said something different than what God said when God said prophesy to these bones? Do you think those bones would have gotten up? Well, some people would say, oh yeah, God does what he wants to do. But you see, God doesn't do what he wants to do if those that are co-laborers with him don't cooperate with him. We need to learn what God says and speak accordingly, and that's how we can get the principles of the kingdom to working. Don't forget now the overall covering statement of how the kingdom works is to have faith in God. There are more principles that we're going to talk about, and we're going to get specific about certain principles, but this is the covering. This is the overall statement. Have faith in God. In fact, in Ephesians chapter 6, where it says to take a whole armor of God, did you ever notice it says, above all, taking the shield of faith, above all? This is the covering statement for how the kingdom works. Have faith in God. Now listen to me. How does faith come? Faith comes by hearing, and hearing from the Word of God. We hear the Word of the Lord. It builds faith in our hearts. The light goes on and we say, it's mine. Nobody has to talk to me about healing as to whether or not it's passed away or not. I've seen it in the Word of God. I know it's mine. I know it's mine. All the people's arguments in the world about how that God may want to work something out in your life or God may want to chasten you or all that, that means nothing to me anymore because I know from seeing it in the Word that it's mine. Healing is mine. Deep down inside, there is no doubt. That's what the Lord was talking about when he referred in the fig tree episode to the one who speaks to the mountain and does not doubt in his heart. That mountain will move because the Lord has already spoken, and we speak in agreement with that, and it moves. I'm going to tell you something right now. If you keep listening even to this just little five-minute program on the radio, it can change your life because we can show you how the kingdom works and how you can have the power of the kingdom manifest in your life. I got to stop for now.
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2: Today is Tuesday, September 8th. Let's take a look at the weather. The high temperature in Amarillo yesterday was 96 degrees. Today, the high is forecast to be about 100 degrees. South winds gusting up to 25 miles an hour. Overnight low tonight, low to mid 70s. Tomorrow's high temperature, upper 90s. Chance of rain, 50% tomorrow. Thursday, high temperature, low 90s.
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4: SRN News, I'm Rich Thomason in Washington. Air safety investigators have now recovered the voice and data recorders from the wreckage of the Amazon cargo plane. Overshot the runway at Miami International Airport over the weekend. National Transportation Safety Board Chair Jennifer Homedy says it's a multifaceted investigation.
5: We'll have a group of investigators focused on operations and human performance. They will look at the history of the accident flight. Look at the flight crew experience, training, 21 Air LLC policies and procedures, their relationship, the contractual relationship with Amazon.
4: 5 people were killed in the accident. Exchange of fire between the U.S. and Iran has quieted for the time being, replaced by an exchange of some heated rhetoric.
6: Iran claims it tested a new missile capability against a U.S. warship. And Iranian state media says it has greater range and accuracy and a half-ton warhead, and marks a turning point in Iran's defense strategy, shifting toward preemptive action. The U.S. said ballistic missiles were launched at U.S. warships, which evaded the attacks, and in response, U.S. forces struck 3 Iranian oil tankers. Meanwhile, the White House is dismissing Iranian plans to create an exclusion zone near the Strait of Hormuz. The U.S. insists the waterway remains open and cleared of mines. I'm Ben Thomas.
4: Canada's retaliatory tariffs on about $20 billion worth of American goods have taken effect as of today. Hurricane Lowell generating thunderous surf, torrential rains, high winds as it passes by Hawaii, life-threatening conditions across the western reaches of the state. On Wall Street, Dow futures are down 428 points. This is SRN News.

0: 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Today, Keith Moore is teaching from the Word of God, a message from the series, Laws of Increase 2. Stay tuned, because at the end of this broadcast, we'll be giving you information on how you can receive a free copy of today's teaching. And now, Brother Moore.
1: Sometimes just sneak up behind yourself and listen to what you're saying and ask yourself the question, is that what I want in my life? And if it's not, quit saying it.
2: Amen.
1: I know from experience, most Christians don't believe what I'm talking about right now. If they did, they wouldn't talk like they talk.
2: That's right.
1: Most Christians think, well, you know, why make a big deal? I just say stuff. I don't really mean it. Then why do you say it?
3: Amen.
1: Is it true faith comes by hearing?
3: Amen.
1: Then when you're saying it, aren't you hearing it?
3: Yes.
1: Is that going to affect you?
3: Yes.
1: Friend, it is a spiritual law. You talk being sick and you will have faith in being sick.
3: Amen.
1: You talk about the problem, your aches, your pains, all the Latin names for it and the procedures, and that's all you talk about all the time. You are hearing it, you will have faith in the sickness to hurt you, to kill you. Oh, but what if you talked all day long? If you just saw the Lord, you are the Lord who heals me. You heal all my diseases. You make me strong with long life. You'll satisfy me and show me yourself. What if you talked that all day? Then you're here. Even if you weren't believing it very strong when you started, if you talk it morning, noon, and night, just talk it day after day after day. After a while, you start believing it. You start expecting it. Well, where your finances is concerned, it is a fact. You cannot let your mouth talk poverty. You cannot let your mouth talk lack. You'll be tempted to different times of the day or the week, maybe have some bills hit, maybe look like this didn't go very good, look like you lost money, maybe you did lose money on this thing or that, this is a downturn in the economy for this particular area. You'll be tempted. You'll be around other people, maybe they're not even believers, or they are believers, but they don't understand these things, and they start talking, oh, I don't know what we're going to do. Man, I tell you, if this happens, I mean, the bottom's about fell out of this thing. We'll lose our shirts. What you say next can make you or break you.
3: Yes.
1: People think you're over-exaggerating when you talk about these things. I'm not the one that said life and death is in the power of the tongue.
3: Yes. Amen.
1: Jesus said, if you'll say it and don't doubt in your heart, but believe that what you say comes to pass, Jesus said, you will have what you say.
3: Amen.
1: Then you are to get your mouth in gear, my brother.
3: Amen.
1: You are to get your mouth in gear, my sister. And you are to be saying, we're coming out of debt.
2: Right.
1: Where's the money going to come from? You don't have to know that, but you need to open your mouth and say, we will have everything we need.
3: Amen.
1: We'll have too much to pay the bills.
3: Amen.
1: Amen. And you got to say that when it looks like there ain't no way.
3: Yes.
1: That's what faith is all about, right?
3: Yes.
1: If it looked that way and felt that way, you wouldn't have to talk faith.
3: Right.
1: Amen.
2: Amen. Amen.
1: Quote that scripture we've been reading every night. The Lord is increasing me more and more. Me and all my... We're coming up from here.
2: Amen.
1: We're not going to stay here. We're coming up.
2: Yes.
1: Amen.
2: Amen. Thank you, Lord.
1: Quote the scripture. I have given, and it's going to be given back to me. Good measure, pressed down, shaken together, running over. I all always have all sufficiency in all things and abound to every good work. Now you got to say that when you came up short the last 3 days.
3: Amen.
2: Amen.
1: Let me talk a little bit further about this. This works healing, prosperity, protection, works the same in every area. I was down in Central America some years ago, and there was a minister there, a lady, who had cancer of the stomach. And I forget what all. And they had been this way for a long time. And she was bedfast. They expected her to die. The doctor said they didn't know how she lived this long. They thought she'd have been dead weeks ago. Skin and bone. And I was down there doing some meetings, and some of the people heard I was there, wanted to know if I'd come by. And so you can't always do everything people ask you to, but in this particular case, I felt like I ought to. So I went by, and this woman's a minister. She knows God. She preaches healing. But here she is, looks like death. I mean, I honestly, her condition, the way she looked, from the natural, you wouldn't have been surprised if they called and said she died as soon as you walked out of the door. That's how she looked. But we don't just walk beside, now do we?
2: Amen.
1: And I sat down by the bed with her and began to talk to her, and she could barely speak, just a whisper. And I had to lean my head down, my ear to her, close to her head, so even here. She said, "Brother Keith, I'm just so weak." She said, "I have no appetite. And everything I eat, it just comes right back up. And I can't keep anything on my stomach. And I'm so weak and I'm just starving to death." And she was skin and bone. Looked pitiful. I mean, just your natural emotions, you want to just cry. Or just leave, get away. But how many believe God can do anything for those that believe? Now, I know, you know, people don't like to think like this, but did you hear any problems just then?
3: Yes.
1: See, I worked in the healing ministry for many years. And so, I'm attuned to these kind of things. But for just what we've been talking about already, do you hear any problems with this?
3: Yes.
1: What is she saying? She's saying, I have no appetite. I can't, and when I eat, it just comes right back up. And that is what is happening. But is this going to help her?
3: No.
1: Joel 3:10 said, "Let the weak say, what? Should you do that?
3: Yes.
1: Let the weak say, I am strong."
4: Amen.
1: Is that right?
3: Yes.
1: That when you feel weak, when you are weak, that you're supposed to say, I'm strong?
3: Yes.
1: Romans 4, did it say that we're to act like God, calling those things that be not as though they were? That's faith language. That's how faith talks. Yes. Amen?
2: Amen.
1: So I knelt back down beside. I said, "Sister," I said, "I know, you know, it's got to be tough. I don't know how bad it is. I've never been that bad." I said, "But I know this. Nothing's impossible with God.
3: Amen.
1: I know this is not the will of God. It is not God's perfect will for you to die here in midlife from this stinking cancer."
2: That's right.
1: God did not send this cancer. Now, you know, some people, they get quiet when you start talking about that. You didn't hear me stutter, did you?
3: No.
1: God did not send the cancer.
2: No.
4: Amen.
1: Why is it there then, Brother Keith? It's there because of man's sin and the curse in the earth and the work of the devil, none of which please God.
4: Right?
1: The reason all the rest of the junk is in the earth. And one of these days, soon and very soon, he's coming back and he's going to straighten out all this deal, and there ain't going to be no more crying, no more pain, no more dying, no more, no more. If he liked it, if it was his will, we'd have it forever. Right? It's not his, it wasn't his will, it's not his will. And I said, "But sister," I quoted to her Joel 3:10. I said, "You know, we got to get some other words in our mouth here."
4: Amen.
1: I said, "Say this with me. I am strong in the Lord and in the power of his might."
4: Amen.
1: Yeah, it took her a minute to say the first phrase. So weak. Finally, she said, "I'm strong in the Lord and in the power." I said, "Good, that's good, yeah." So we sat there and praised God a little while. I said, "Let's say it again." So she said it again. I said, "Let's say it again." So she said it again. I said, "Let's say it again." So she said it again. And then finally we just sat there and said, "I'm strong. I'm strong." Well, see, she ain't been saying that. She's been saying, "I'm so weak, I can't move my foot off the bed, and I can't eat." I tell you, the Lord is my witness. Within an hour's time, You could have heard her two blocks away. One of the most marked examples I've seen. I've seen a few other, but none much more spectacular. I mean, in an hour's time, she's sitting up on the bed with no help, going, "I'm strong in the Lord." And I mean, the anointing came into her, lifted up. Now, she's still skin and bone, but she hadn't done that. I mean, the people in the room were just shocked. They're like, "Whoa." Well, can God quicken a body?
4: Yes.
1: I'm telling you, she was amazingly better in an hour's time. But I knew this is not it. This is not the end of it. I sat down beside her. I said, "Now, sister," I said, "it's obvious God has quickened you. Strength is in your body." She said, "I haven't felt this good in months." I said, "This is not the end now. This is what you do every day." I said, "Never again." By this time, she's seeing it. I said, "Do not say again out of your mouth, 'I have no appetite.' Do not say again, 'When I eat, it just comes right back up. I can't keep anything.' I said, 'Don't say it again. Is that what you want?" "No." I said, "Then don't say it."
4: Amen.
1: Here's what you say. You say, "I have a voracious appetite, and when I eat, it stays down."
3: Yes.
1: I said, "Let's go over it real slow." I said, "What are you going to say?" She said, "I'm going to say that when I have a voracious appetite, and when I eat, it stays down." And I looked at her, I said, "Now, sister, look at here. I don't care if you eat something and it bounces off the bottom of your stomach and it comes right back up and you throw up for 5 minutes. I said, when you get through throwing up, you wipe your mouth off and you stand up and you say, 'When I eat, it stays down.'" I said, "Have you got me?" Now see, this is where people lose it, because they'll say, "Yeah, well, when I eat, it stays down." And then they throw up and then they cry and go, "What's wrong? I said it. Yeah, but you don't believe it. You got to believe it when it looks like it's not true. Amen. And you got to believe you're going to be wealthy when it looks like you are as broke as can be.
4: Yes.
2: Praise God. Hallelujah.
1: I was in the States. About 3 months later, somebody came by and they said, "Brother Keith, you were in Central America." I said, "Yeah." They said, "You went by and saw Sister So-and-so." I said, "Yeah, yeah." They said, "She's put on 30 pounds.
2: Praise God.
1: Said, she's got a good appetite." I said, "Man, she's just going everywhere and she's healed."
3: Amen.
1: Well, you'd have to be healed, be like that and come back 30 pounds. Got to be healed. Anybody know that?
2: Amen.
0: And that concludes today's message by Brother Keith Moore. 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

Kenneth Hagin is next. I'm going to bring you a portion of a teaching series on how you can be led by the Spirit of God. As children of God, we do not have to waste time in life going down blind alleys that lead to dead ends. We can deal wisely and

said to myself, it must be early. I got a morning service, you see. Well, in the motel, the drapes were pulled, blind, you know, and curtains and everything, you know, and it's dark. I thought, well, you know, ordinarily the sun come through, but it must be cloudy. I thought it was late. Must be, maybe it's clouded up, you see. Wonder what time it is. My spirit spoke up, because your spirit never sleeps. Woke up and said, it's 4 o'clock in the morning. I turned the light on, looked at my watch, it's 4 o'clock in the morning. See, and that's when your spirit will tell you when to wake up. It knows what times. Your spirit's like God. It don't never, you know, God don't never slumber in the sleep. Your body has to. You need that. There's no really, we haven't even gotten kindergarten in spiritual things. Some people think, oh, that they're real spiritual. Bless their darling heart. And bless God, they're not even out of the baby crib. Many of them. We need to know something about spiritual, the development of our spirit. One great objection that I have to a lot of the teaching, there's some truth to it, a lot of teaching of in recent years that we've had on submission and shepherds and all of that is that it makes babies out of people and keeps them babies. You've got to go to somebody else to tell you what to do. You're not taught to follow your own spirit, and that's unscriptural. I'm not going to let somebody else tell me what to do. That's not submission, that's ignorance. And then just to show you what great spirit of love they have, if you don't go along with them, they'll excommunicate you. I know I've run into some of them. It wouldn't be funny if it wasn't so pathetic. Bless their heart. But a wrong spirit gets a hold of people, and they get into bondage. Say what you want to. It's absolutely the truth. You absolutely get into bondage. Well, it's one thing to submit to God, and another thing to submit to some man that's underdeveloped spiritually. Don't shout me down. I just caught some preaching real good. Well, I'm glad I learned early in life, just as a teenager, to listen to my spirit. And we should train people in spiritual things. And to listen to people come to me sometimes. They want me to tell them what to do. They want me to prophesy to them. Many times I'll tell them, what does your spirit tell you? Well, what do you mean? Right down in there. Oh. Yeah, I guess I know what to do, don't I? I said, you do, go do it. Now, when the Holy Spirit speaks, it's a little more authoritative. Let me go a little further now. When I was healed now on this in August, the second Tuesday of August of 1934, I told you about the healing. I walked in. I was standing straight. I walked around that room. I didn't say anything to my folks. See, they were what we call denominational Christians, saved, but just babies, knew nothing about spiritual things. They discouraged me in this. Well, I just wouldn't talk to them. Anybody's going to discourage me in faith, I'm not going to talk to them. I don't care who they are. They're wrong. If it's my own kin folks. So I didn't talk to them about it. I didn't let anybody know. I didn't even let Mama know that I was up walking around. I got up the next day and walked around. Didn't even let them know anything happened to me yet. This second day, I talked Mama into it. Had to talk her into it. Bless her darling heart. I said, Mama. Now she began to see, of course, that I was could do things for me physically, you see, that I hadn't been able to do. Because the day I was healed, she bathed me. She didn't have to bathe anymore. Bathed herself. Got up, sat in the chair, you see. Just weighed 89 pounds, you understand. And so she said, I said, now, Mama, I want you to bring me this second night, you see. I said, bring me some clothing, shoes and socks and so on. Hadn't had any of them on now for nearly 2 years. 16 months, actually. I said, bring them now, lay them out, because I'm going to get up in the morning and go to the breakfast table. Don't tell Grandpa and Granny we live with them and any of the rest of the folks. Want to surprise them. Well, now, son, remember what Dr. Robertson said? If you not try to get up, you'll fall dead in the floor. I said, I've been up for 2 days and up and down, up and down, up and down. Now, are you sure? I said, yeah, I'm sure. That's all right. You bring them on. I had to talk her in the notion of it. Finally, reluctantly, she brought them and put them out. The next morning, I'm already up, fully dressed. Grandpa rung on schedule. You'd hear it 7:30 in the morning, in the summertime particularly. That old porch swing, creak. You know he's heading for the dining room. They're going to eat breakfast. No, you just look at your clock. You see him get up, you better set it. It's 7:30. He runs on schedule. So I waited purposely in my room, front bedroom, you know, the porch is right there, and I could hear him, you see. I waited till I knew everybody would get. Now, see, we had a breakfast set in the kitchen, but there's not enough room in there. So many of us.

0: 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And I walked out of my bedroom, across another bedroom, and into the dining room. And when I walked in, and my place is vacant, it's been vacant for 16 months, I pulled the chair back and sat down in the chair. Everybody looked up, startled. Grandpa's a man of few words, he never talked much. He said to me, "Is the dead raised? Is Lazarus raised up?" I said, "Yes, the Lord's raised me up." He asked me to return thanks, and I returned thanks, and we ate. Now, you didn't talk at Grandpa's table, especially children and young people. You didn't talk. In fact, even older people didn't do much talking. He is a man of few words, and he wouldn't talk to you anyhow. And it's amazing how fast you can eat if you don't talk so much. You know, so my grandmother, and then after I prayed, jumped up and got me a plate, you know, because that wasn't set and the setting. And they always cooked extra. I mean, they just did it that way, you know. They already had extra bacon fried and extra eggs cooked and extra biscuits cooked, you know. And so I ate. Then I went back to my room. Well, I got back to my room, it's 10 minutes to 8 o'clock. It took about 20 minutes to eat breakfast. And I said to myself, now I'm fully clothed, but just weighed 89 pounds. My heart's beating all right. My paralysis is gone. But, you know, being that thin, you're naturally weak. You know, God could have just instantly put 100 pounds on me, but he don't do it that way. I've done a good job of putting that on. Now I've got to take some of it off. I wish it was easy to take off and just put on, don't you? Well, being as tall as I am now and weighing 89 pounds, naturally I was quite weak. And so I said, I'll just lie down here across the bed, because see, I wasn't used to being up, you know. They'd always eat first. Mom would serve me my breakfast later, about 8:30 or so. And Mama will be here into the room to make up the bed, sweep the floor and so on. I'll just lie here across the bed and rest for about 10 minutes. And then when she comes in the room about 8, I'll go out and sit in the porch swing with Grandpa till about 10 in the morning. Then I'm going to walk uptown to the courthouse square. Well, by used to sleeping later, when I lay across that bed, I fell off to sleep. I was awakened at 8 o'clock. I thought Mama was in the room because I was expecting her, but there's nobody, no physical person in the room. But I heard an audible voice. Now, we need to be careful in these areas. The Bible said there are many voices in the world, and none of them without signification. You can't follow every voice. Here's the way this voice sounded. To me, it was audible. Here's what I heard. "For what is your life? It is even a vapor that appeareth for a little time and then vanisheth away." Then there was a pause. And the voice said, "And today thou shalt surely die." Now, to me that was audible. It was a supernatural manifestation. I thought it was God speaking to me. I knew the Bible well enough by then to know that those were scriptures that were quoted to me. James said, "For what is your life? Is even vapor, prepared for a little time, then vanished away." God said to Isaiah, "Tell Hezekiah, set thine house in order, for today thou shalt surely die." I heard that part audibly as a voice. Then, that's all I heard. It seemed like I could sense some kind of presence in that room. Like I said, I thought Mama was in there. Then to my mind, the voices can come to your mind, to your head. Here are these thoughts and voices faster than a machine gun can fire bullets, etc. Now, you see, at one time before I knew about healing and all, I'd prayed way back there, "Lord, I gotta die. They say so." You know, I guess for the first 6 months as bedfast or longer, you let me know far enough ahead of time so I'll have time to tell everybody goodbye before I go. So here's this voice speaking to my mind that said, "Now, you see, God's heard and answered your prayer. And he's moved in this supernatural way to let you know that you're going to die today, so you'll have time to tell everybody goodbye." "Yeah, divine healing, so all right," this voice said. "You've been healed. You know it, your family knows it. But the Bible said it's appointed unto man once to die, and after that the judgment, and your time's come to die, and this is your appointed day to die, so you're going to die today." I thought I was. Don't laugh at me. What if you heard an audible voice quoting scriptures? I got up off of that bed. I thought God standing right in that room and tiptoed. You know, in his presence, I wanted to be tiptoed across the room and sat down in the chair by the window and sat there from about 10 minutes after 8 in the morning till 2:30 in the afternoon waiting to die. Well, Mama came, made up the bed, swept the floor, went her way. Noontime, they fixed the meal, they cooked the meal. You could smell the food all through the house, but it made me sick at my stomach. I had butterflies in my stomach. You're a Christian, may be ready to go, but the flesh recoils from death. Death is an enemy. You're just naturally afraid of an enemy. Death is an enemy. It's not a friend. It's not a friend of God nor a friend of man. It's an enemy of man and an enemy of God. It's the last enemy that'll be put underfoot.
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1: Let's take a quick look at the weather across the Amarillo area today. High temperature expected to be about 100 degrees. Overnight low tonight, low to mid 70s. Tomorrow, high temperature upper 90s, 50% chance of rain.
3: 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I'm Dr. James Dobson, and I'm thrilled that you've joined us.
4: Well, welcome to Family Talk. I'm Roger Marsh. You know, being a grandparent brings a real joy. Lisa and I have six wonderful grandchildren, and we love them all equally. But have you ever thought about the spiritual legacy you're passing down to those grandkids of yours? It's one of the most important roles God gives to us, and it's the heart of today's Family Talk broadcast. On today's program, we'll hear a conversation Dr. James Dobson had with Kevin Harper, founder of the Christian Grandparenting Network and the man behind the Grand Camp program. With nine grandchildren of his own, Kevin knows this subject inside and out. So here now is Dr. Dobson to introduce his guest on today's edition of Family Talk.
3: Well, hello, everyone. I'm James Dobson, and this is Family Talk that you're listening to, and we're delighted to have you tune in today. We're going to talk about a subject that I think is of relevance to every family, because today we're going to be talking about grandparenting. And it's different to be a grandparent than a parent. In some ways, it's not as taxing, and in other ways, it's maybe more so, because you usually don't have a large number of kids to take care of when you're a parent, but you frequently do as grandparents. And we have a man with us today who knows whereof he speaks. His name is Kevin Harper, and he has dedicated his life to the subject of grandparenting, has made such a contribution. He's written books on the subject, he graduated from Baylor University, and has been responsible for starting a number of organizations, and one of them is called the Grand Camp Program. Kevin, describe that as a place to start.
5: You know, it kind of started 18 years ago when, interestingly, the Christian Association of Christian Camps and Conferences here in Colorado Springs had asked me if we'd ever thought about doing something for grandparents and grandkids. And at the time, we were running a lodge a Christian retreat center up west of here. And we thought, no, I hadn't. But since I'm a grandfather, it makes sense. We'd love to be able to think about doing something like that. And so we thought to ourselves, what would we do with grandparents? Because we ourselves were new grandparents at the time, and we didn't even know what this grandparenting thing was all about. So we said, you know, we want to learn this as well. So let's bring some grandparents together with their grandkids and see if we can begin figuring out some things that we need to be talking about and experiencing together and dig into God's word together about this. So that started 18 years ago. We've had 17 years of actual grand camps that we've done.
3: And you got 9 grandkids.
5: I have 9 grandkids.
3: And you have been the executive director of the Christian Grandparenting Network.
5: Correct.
3: Is that still in existence?
5: It is still in existence.
3: And how does it function?
5: Well, our mission is really to build or champion a movement of Christian grandparents who are really intentional about their role as God has given to us in His Word, and are equipped with the tools necessary to do that and fulfill those roles, which means nurturing their grandchildren to walk in the truth, to wholeheartedly follow Christ, and to be able then to replicate that for the generation after them. So it's really all about teaching the next generations, Psalm 78.
3: Well, you've written a book now called Courageous Grandparenting, Unshakable Faith in a Broken World. I'd like to start with your title here. Why does it take courage to be a good grandparent?
5: You know, when we think about grandparenting, I run into grandparents all the time who say, well, I'm a good grandparent. You know, why do I need to come to your website or go to one of your seminars or your grand camp? I'm a good grandparent. I'm doing a good job. And by that, they usually mean, well, I'm having a good time with my grandkids.
3: And they love me and they like me and they love
5: me. They like coming to my house. I can fill them up with sugar. I can send them home and everything's good in the world.
3: Spoil them.
5: Yep, spoil them. And there's a time for that, isn't there? But when we start talking about, but do you understand that we have a responsibility to do more than that, to tell the next generations the praiseworthy deeds of God, to make sure that they understand who He is, they know what He's done in your life and in the generations previous to that, and are committed to walking in faith. It requires courage because the world we live in today says, that's all a bunch of hooey. It requires courage to stand up and to say, this is the truth. Walk in it. And grandparents need courage also to own up to the responsibilities that we have had in the world being where it is today and the condition of this culture in which we live today, that our grandkids now have to navigate, and all the voices that are screaming out, no, this is what truth is. Oh, no, it doesn't matter what you believe. Just believe something. It takes courage to stand up in the face of all that.
3: It does. And, you know, I don't think there's ever been a time when the role of grandparenting was more important than it is today because of the pace at which we live. You know, parents are exhausted. Frequently, you have the 2 breadwinners, and they're running 100 miles an hour, and they get home at night, and they're tired and exhausted. And it's very easy to let the years go by, and the children God has given you really don't know what it means to be a committed follower of Jesus Christ. And parents desperately need help with not only the raising of the kids, if they can be close enough to do that, but also to teach them. My mother and father were deeply committed to Christ. My dad was a minister, and they knew what it meant to teach me. I was an only child, but to teach me the things of Scripture and who Christ was. In fact, I learned to pray before I learned to talk because I heard my parents in their prayer life, and I tried to imitate it before I knew the meaning of the words. So they did a good job. But my point is that my grandmother on my father's side, we called her Little Mother, and my great-grandmother nanny had an even greater impact on me spiritually, because they talked about the Lord all the time and took me through the training that was necessary. And I feel sorry for parents out there who have parents of their own, you know, the grandparents, who don't understand that they have that responsibility to help with that most important task. Mm-hmm. And you're trying it to is. Encourage them to do that.
5: I think it's what God has asked us to do from the beginning of time. I mean, even in Deuteronomy 4, as Moses was delivering that final sermon before they went into the promised land, he said to them, only watch yourselves very closely and be careful to not forget the things that you have seen and heard, or let them slip from your heart. But teach them to your children's children. So there's a partnership, there's an alliance that God has always intended, I believe, to exist between parent and grandparent.
3: Yeah.
5: Because as you say, a parent can't do them by themselves. It's an overwhelming task to be out there by yourself as a parent and raise these kids. God didn't intend that to be. You know, unfortunately, the idea of a village raising your children has been grossly misstated by some people. But the fact of the matter is that it's true, isn't it, that it takes the family village to raise a child. And so that's what we're committed to, not only to say to grandparents, come alongside, but do everything you possibly can to make your adult children the greatest, most successful parents they could possibly be. You be the instrument for helping them succeed as parents, because they can't do it alone.
3: And your responsibility and what you're trying to do is to teach grandparents to be good grandparents.
5: To be courageous grandparents, that's right.
3: Yeah.
5: It is. And to be able to say, it starts with number one, coming to that place. I always think of Nehemiah, who here he was in a foreign land. He had never known his homeland except by the stories that had been told. And yet when the report came back on the condition of his homeland, he fell on his face and he wept.
3: Yeah.
5: I mean, he was just broken about what was going on there. But he didn't stop there. He fasted and he prayed, and then he repented and said, Lord, forgive my sin as well as the sins of my fathers. He accepted ownership. And then, after he had done all of that, he was able to stand up and say, okay, Lord, whatever you have laid on my heart, you know, that's what I'm going to do. As he later says in some of the later chapters, I did everything that the Lord laid on my heart. And that's what we're saying to grandparents. Let's start at the place of humility and repentance, where we say, we're acknowledging that we messed up along the way.
3: Mm-hmm.
5: That's our responsibility. But you know what? We're not going to stay there, because God has a plan for us. So, Lord, whatever you lay on our heart, that's what we are going to do. That takes courage.
3: You referred earlier to the word intentional. What do you mean by that? When you say you want to teach grandparents to be intentional in their approach to their grandchildren.
5: I think we're intentional about what's important to us in life. And unfortunately, we have a lot of grandparents today who are more intentional about going to Leisureville and spending the rest of their lives fulfilling their bucket lists that they've made than in helping their grandchildren gain the kingdom. And so when I speak of intentionality, I'm talking about an intentionality that says, I have a responsibility to tell my grandchildren who the Lord is and what he has done. That's my responsibility, along with the parents. It's to reinforce, hopefully, what the parents are teaching. Yeah. But if they're not teaching it, I am. So intentionality says it's not just about having a good time with my grandchildren. I'm going to be intentional about being the voice of one crying in the wilderness and says, I'm preparing the way for you to know the Lord and to walk in his truth.
3: Well, give me an example of this. Suppose that you have a 5-year-old grandchild. They don't hold still very well. And you can't really sit them down and read the word to them. You can share verses with them and explain it, but they're fidgety and they're yawning and they're wanting to play. How do you begin to get the gospel, the good news, into the heart of that little boy or girl?
5: It's little things, I think, isn't it? I mean, Deuteronomy 6 applies to grandparents as much as it does to parents.
3: Well, you know, you're singing my song. I wrote a book called Legacy, Your Legacy, which is the greatest gift that you can give. And it comes right out of that that sixth chapter of Deuteronomy.
5: And I don't think it's any different for grandparenting than it is for parenting, do you, Doctor? I mean, after all, it's taking those moments of life, you know, whether we're walking in the way or, you know, we're sitting at home or we're rising up or we're lying down. We look at those moments as opportunities to speak into our children's lives. And so as a grandparent, for example, I say often to grandparents that come to our grand camp, one of the most powerful things that you can do for your children of any age is to speak blessing into their lives. So use those Deuteronomy 6 moments to find ways to speak words of blessing to them.
3: Let me say to our listeners, get that chapter and read it. You made reference to it a minute ago, but Moses gives this last speech, and that's the book of Deuteronomy. And that sixth chapter, he says what is important.
5: That's right.
3: He talks about when you get up in the morning, when you go for a walk, when you write it on your forehead, put it on your wrist, and write it on the doorpost of your
5: impress
3: house.
5: Impress it.
3: Yeah. In other words, it's not just now I lay me down to sleep.
5: No.
3: It is talking about the Lord all day long.
5: It is. It is. And little things. I mean, even a child sitting in your lap, you know, and to be able to, you know, they're struggling with something that maybe they've had their feelings hurt, and to be able to speak to them, you know, I know that you're feeling hurt right now, but do you know I love you? And did you know that Jesus loves you too? Sing a little song to them, or read a Bible story, you know, from a children's Bible story book to them. Little things. Or, you know, Moses was given instructions by God to tell Aaron that he was to speak this blessing over the people of Israel so they would remember whose name they were associated with, their identity. Mm-hmm. You know, may the Lord bless you and keep you. May he make his face to shine upon you. May he be gracious unto you. That whole Aaronic blessing is so full of important little truths that I think we can begin communicating. But you see, if I'm not intentional, then I'm not looking for ways to communicate that truth.
3: You're not thinking
5: about it.
3: Right?
5: No, it's just, okay, oh, I missed that opportunity. Shucks.
3: You know, when I was a little boy, I must have been 3. I was being tutored in what we're talking about here. And one day I was with my mother. Matter of fact, let me tell you, we found a box of memorabilia. My daughter went through it, and she found something my mother wrote about a day when I was 3 years old, and I fell and I hurt my hand, and I was wailing. And my mother said, have you talked to Jesus about it and ask him to take the pain away? And I did. I got down and I prayed. I was really, talk about intentional. I wanted Jesus to heal my hurting hand. And when I finished, I went back to crying again. And she said, well, what did Jesus say? And I said, he said, I'm busy watering the flowers right now, but I'll help you when I can. That was my theology was a little weird, but I got the message.
5: You got the message clearly, yeah.
3: But you can do it through everyday events like that.
5: Well, what else have we got, really?
3: Yeah.
5: I mean, those are the things God has given to us, those moments in time. But if I'm not intentional, I'm going to be intentional about lesser things.
3: Yeah.
5: So as a grandfather, especially, I think it's harder for for us as men sometimes to be intentional about those kinds of things. Well, that's grandma's job, or mom's job. And I believe that grandfathers out there need to hear this, that if you are not intentional about speaking these truths into your kids' lives, looking for those small moments of life that turn out to be so big sometimes, you know, like Jesus watering the flowers, you know, but he'll get to it. we miss out on those opportunities. And down the road, we'll look back with regret instead of being able to look back and say, wow, look what the Lord did and things I never even imagined he would do through me.
3: Another illustration from my experience, I was 5 years old, and I was with my great-grandmother, and I told you she took advantage of every opportunity. And we were in the backyard, and World War II was coming. I didn't know that, but she did. And the two of us were in the backyard, and a plane, a fighter plane, went over. And she looked up at that plane, and she said, oh, my. She said, we need to pray for that pilot up there. And I said, why? Is the plane going to crash? And she said, no, but there's a man up there that Jesus knows and he loves, and he probably has a family, and we need to pray for his safety. She was thinking about combat. But she used that opportunity to tell me I need to be sensitive to pray for a man flying a plane. And it was one of those Deuteronomy 6 moments where she took advantage of that time, that moment, to tell me something about what we believe. And I wish that I had remembered to thank her before she died. I remembered it, but
5: I'm sure she's looking down from heaven today and saying, thank you, Lord, for letting me be part of that life.
3: Yeah, because she lived it every day, and that's what we need to do.
5: You know, Dr. Dobson, you mentioned something I think is very important, and that's this issue of prayer. We want to talk about intentionality. I don't think there's anything I can think of that we need to be more intentional about than that. We sometimes think that it's all about, you know, doing all of these little things with our kids and taking them on special events and such like that. And those are important. But I remember when my grandparents were still alive, and I remember many times being over at their home, mom and dad and my siblings, and we were out playing in the yard. But we would come around, and I'd peer in the front door, and here's grandma and grandpa on their knees praying. And I remember those things sticking in my mind. And my grandmother many times saying to me, you know, just like your grandmother did, you know, Kevin, we need to talk to Jesus about this. Let's not let this go as just, well, we'll have to see what happens. But let's talk to Jesus about this, and to kneel right there with grandma and have her pray over whatever this particular situation
3: was.
5: Well,
3: you were a blessed child.
5: I was totally blessed by that. And those are the images that I have. And I realize they may not have been thinking intentionality, but their lives were so intentional about Jesus and their devotion to him and their relationship with him that prayer was just a part of their lives. I think there's a lot of opportunities for us as grandparents to impact our children's lives, even in those difficult circumstances where we've got children who may be hostile to the faith, who may not even want us to be around our grandchildren. But it's amazing what God can do through prayer. And I would really say that if there's anything that we were going to be intentional about, that would be number one.
3: Your book is really a how-to book, isn't it?
5: It's a challenge, really, first of all, to understand who we are and our responsibility, and then it's a how-to. Yes.
3: The title of it, again, is Courageous Grandparenting, Unshakable Faith in a Broken World. Boy, that's beautifully said. And the author is Kevin Harper, who's here with us today. And if there is one message that you want to convey to parents, we've only got about a minute left.
5: Okay.
3: What rises to the top?
5: I suppose it would be this. We must understand that we all leave a legacy. The question before us is, are we going to leave one that matters? Are we going to leave a legacy, as Max Lucado says, that outlives you for eternity? Not just a legacy. And so I would say to grandparents, you will leave a legacy. Now it's your choice to decide what kind of a legacy are you going to leave. Are you going to leave a legacy that points a child to Christ and to what it means to walk in the truth and the joy and delight of that? Or are you going to point them to, it's all about barn building? You know, I'm just building my barns and I'm getting my stuff and it's all about what's here on earth. There's too much at stake, grandparents, for us to risk leaving the wrong legacy.
3: That is beautifully said. Our time is gone. There is more in this book for us to talk about. All right. Let's do it again next time.
5: I'd love to.
3: Okay.
4: 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And keep in mind, Grandparents Day is coming up this Sunday. Well, I'm Roger Marsh, and on behalf of all of us here at Family Talk and the Dr. James Dobson Family Institute, thanks so much for joining us today. Be sure to tune in again next time for part two of our conversation on the National Grandparents Day of Prayer. It's coming up right here on the next edition of Dr. James Dobson's Family Talk, the voice you trust for the family you love. This has been a presentation of the Dr. James Dobson Family Institute.
6: Some years ago, a 9-year-old girl wrote a wonderful essay called What is a Grandmother?
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6: This is what the child said. Grandmothers don't have to do anything except to be there. They're old, so they shouldn't play hard or run. It is enough if they drive us to the market where the pretend horse is and to have lots of dimes ready. Or if they take us for walks, they should slow down past things like pretty leaves and caterpillars. Everybody should try to have a grandmother because they are the only grown-ups who have time. How's that for sheer wisdom from the pen of a child? Not only has this young author given us a marvelous picture of a loving grandmother, but she tells us in a few short words what children are really looking for, an adult who fully recognizes the finer things of life.
4: For more information, visit drdobsonminute.org.
7: Hello, I'm Jerry Stewart, and this is One Moment in America. As we look at the most famous people, the most recognized, the most popular, we ask ourselves, is my small part played in life worth anything? Listen to this story. Charles Plum was a jet fighter pilot in the Vietnam War, and after 75 safe missions, his plane was hit. He was forced to bail out, but his parachute saved him. For 6 long years, he was a POW, but finally, he did make it back home to America, and he became a very successful speaker. One day, a man approached him. It was the man who had packed his parachute and saved his life. Every day, same job, packing parachutes, saving lives. Make your job as unimportant. Think again. I'm Jerry Stewart, and that was One Moment in America.
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9: Missouri Attorney General Catherine Hanaway is taking a stand for mothers and unborn children. Her office is promoting a statewide television and radio campaign warning Missourians about the consequences of Missouri's current abortion laws while supporting Amendment 3, which would restore legal protections for unborn babies. Under the 2024 constitutional amendment, dozens of pro-life laws have been struck down, including regulations designed to protect women's health and safety at abortion facilities. Amendment 3 would repeal the constitutional right to abortion, with some exceptions. While we shouldn't stop fighting until all babies are protected, Missouri Amendment 3 is a leap in the right direction for life in Missouri. I thank the Attorney General for her stand for life.
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0: faithful rooster. His name is Magooster, and this is the morning program. It's Tuesday.
1: My name is Daxton Stemfield, and it's Johnny T's Tuesday.
0: Johnny T's Tuesday.
2: Good morning. It's that time of month again, or time of whatever.
0: Yeah, what's happened with Johnny T? Yesterday was Labor Day, but I didn't see you here doing any labor.
2: No, I was at home laboring. That's what Labor Day's for, so you can get homework done.
0: Uh-huh.
2: There you go.
0: Did you labor over a grill for the family or something like that?
2: No. No, no, no.
0: Were all the grandkids over?
2: No.
0: Oh.
2: Mm-mm.
0: Okay.
2: Well, no, we had a gathering Saturday evening.
0: Oh, you got to get together on a Saturday evening. That's mm-hmm. a good deal to have a weekend like that.
2: Mm-hmm.
0: Well, Jimmy Ford says good morning to us this morning. Pastor Rick and Johnny T. Happy JT Tuesday.
2: Hey, good morning.
0: JT Tuesday.
2: JT Tuesday.
0: Then he says, thank you for blessing my day, and y'all have a blessed day, and pass it on. Pass it on. There's a song by that title.
2: If you pass it on?
0: If you jot that down, maybe I remember to play that in the next hour.
2: Pass it on.
0: Mm-hmm. So I'm just passing that on to you to help me remember that. Let's see.
2: Song. Got it.
0: Mm-hmm. Delbert, he says, God is able to bless you abundantly. This is a scripture he's sending to us. He's able to bless you abundantly so that in all things, at all times, having all you need, you will abound in every good work. 2 Corinthians 9:8, NIV version.
2: Mm-hmm.
0: Good morning, he said, and God's blessings to Pastor Ricky and Brother Johnny T and all who are listening. Here's a text from Ronnie and Channing, and he says, good morning, preacher, and Dr. Johnny T. Have a blessed day. All right. And that's from Ronnie and Kathy.
2: I think they received a little rain the other day.
0: Oh, you think so?
2: Oh, I think so. Maybe. Hopefully they did.
0: Hopefully, yeah.
2: From where we were standing, it looked like they were.
0: I see.
2: Hopefully they received some. Yes.
0: You standing at your house?
2: Mm-hmm.
0: Yeah, your house is between us and them. You're about 15 Correct. Miles from here, aren't you?
2: Correct. Yes, sir. Mm-hmm.
0: So how close is that to Channing?
2: You know, that's a good question. I'm going to look. That's a really good question. I'll find out.
0: All right. Just wondering.
2: Yeah.
0: Well, we're thankful for the places where we're broadcasting. We're not happy about the fact that we still are off at KIJN. Even after our engineer was over there working on it, it was going when he left, and now it's off again. So he says there's a massive amount of dirt there that's causing a hindrance. So, oh, here he is. Ronnie says they received a tenth of an inch.
2: Ah, tenth of an inch.
0: Uh-huh.
2: It's 53 miles from my house to Channing.
0: Ah, okay.
2: Yeah.
0: 53 miles, huh?
2: Mm-hmm.
0: Okay. Thank y'all for your text. There's others that typically send a text. They might have gotten out of an habit since we didn't have it yesterday. There were some yesterday, but we had an hour set aside for Labor Day, a special program from Jerry Stewart.
2: Jerry Stewart.
0: Jerry, yeah. Anyway, let's take a look at the weather and some temperatures where people listen to Kingdom Keys. For example, right here in South Amarillo, it's 75 degrees. And in Wheeler right now, it's 76 degrees. In Mobedi, it's 74. McLean has 74. Shamrock, 76. And Clarendon, 75. Wow. These are warm temperatures, aren't they, for September? It's been this way.
2: This time of day.
0: Yeah, it's been this way a while. Mm. Quite a while. And Pampa, 75. Border, 77. Guymon, 75. And Perryton at 76. Dalhart, 71. Raiden, 77. Elk City, 78. Listen to this. And Childress and Vernon, it's 80 degrees. Wow. It's also,
2: wow.
0: It's also 80 in Quanah.
2: Mm.
0: And Altus, it's 81.
2: Yeah.
0: 81. And Joshua, Texas, it's 80 degrees. Whoa. Down there in Beaumont, it's 77 degrees. And Muleshoe, it's 70. And in Clovis, New Mexico, it's 70.
3: Sponsoring weather reports on this station is Johnny Velasquez and his Market Square stores. Locations of the stores are in Wheeler, Shamrock, Wellington, and two Oklahoma stores, Cheyenne and Hinton. Johnny's continuous support since 1986 is the longest of any business mentioned on the Kingdom Keys Network. We appreciate that. And we also appreciate it every time someone tells Johnny thanks.
0: All right. Or Johnny's crew, if you know any of them, like his son Tom. If you see him, say thanks. Yesterday, the high temperature in Amarillo was 96.
2: Hmm.
0: 96. Now, if you were outside, it felt plenty hot.
2: Ugh.
0: But it was under 100.
2: Under 100.
0: Mm-hmm. So far for this month of September, we've received 24 hundredths of an inch of rain. When was that?
2: 24 hundredths of an inch?
0: Sometime in the last 8 days. Okay. We'll look for some more.
2: Yes, we will.
0: But today, the high temperature is expected to be about 100.
2: Okay.
0: Wind gusting up to 25 miles an hour. Low tonight, low to mid-70s. Tomorrow, listen to this, 50% chance of rain.
2: Hey, maybe we'll get it tomorrow.
0: Yeah, but the high temperature will be upper 90s, so how about that? Still a hot day, but maybe rain. And then on Thursday, 40% chance of rain, high in the low 90s. Friday, back up to 100. Upper 90s on Saturday, mid-90s on Sunday.
2: Hmm.
0: So the hot weather goes on and on.
2: Yeah, but we have a 50% chance of rain.
0: That's wonderful.
2: That is. We will take it.
0: Do you know we've never recorded at 100 degrees on this date?
2: We never have.
0: The hottest it's ever been in all of the more than 100 years of keeping records on this date.
2: Mm.
0: It's 98 in 1985.
2: Okay. So we might hit that today, but... Possibly.
0: It looks like we're going to set another record today.
2: Mm.
0: Sunrise is at 7:25 and sunset is at 8:04.
2: Man.
0: That's a little bit more than an hour earlier than sunrise back in June.
2: Mm.
0: Here's a text from Becky. It's to Ned. Good morning, Pastor Rick and Brother Johnny T.
2: Good morning.
0: I did something unusual for me this weekend. The only news I've heard is what Kingdom Keys played at the top of the hour at 6 each morning. Otherwise, I listened to Victory Network.
2: Oh, yeah, I like Victory.
0: Yeah, sometimes you just have to let the Word of God fill your ears, not the world.
2: Mm.
0: There you go. That's good. Appreciate that. Now, it's time for news, views, and commentaries where we look at news items and issues from the right point of view. And if you have a comment, you can text it, as these others have. Here's a texting number, 806-898-8803.
2: Mm-hmm.
0: 806-898-8803. Okay. Warning, democratic socialism is communism. Let's be completely honest about it, because they will not be.
2: That's right.
0: They will not be.
2: They will not be.
0: So says Mr. M.B. Matthews, who's written an article for American Thinker. He says Democratic socialists are running for office, but they are quick to deny any connection between themselves and real socialism and communism. Well, why do they call themselves socialists if they don't want to admit that that's what they are? Well, see, right now they're needing to get votes, but that right. is what they are, yeah. socialists.
2: Mm-hmm.
0: In America, says Mr. Matthews, classic distinction lines among these ideologies vanish. No democratic socialist is being completely honest about what they will do if you actually elect them. Let me say that again. No democratic socialist, not a one of them, is being completely honest about what they will do if you actually elect them. Picture this. You have a house and a family. Let's say your kids go to a private school or a Christian school so they don't get brainwashed about sex and trans junk and atheism.
2: Mm-hmm.
0: Or you maybe homeschool. And one day a democratic socialist gets elected to be your governor or congressman. Suddenly, you have to send your kids to public school. No more homeschooling. It is disallowed. Actually, I know of two kids right now where the judge ruled that they are forbidden to go to a Christian school or even be homeschooled. That happened right here, not very long ago. It's atrocious. Your kids, the article says, now come home singing songs about how the

0: is yours.
1: Your money. Mm.
0: This is not a made-up story. This is what happens in socialist countries. Mm-hmm. Suddenly, your house starts to warm up on summer days. Reminds me of Mondami telling the people back here in the hottest part of the summer to keep your thermostat on 78 in New York City. So you discover your electric company has instituted mandatory limits on how long you can run your AC and at what temperature. This goes along with socialism. It's not just everything is wonderful and everything is free. Now, winter, it'll be reversed. So break out the blankets, because you're not going to be permitted to set your thermostat higher than about 50.
1: Ooh, that's cold.
0: That's cold in a house, for sure. Next, your supermarket runs out of fish and meat and potatoes and veggies and most frozen foods. And you discover that farms and meat processing, fishing and food transport trucks have now been regulated under new limits. Some limits are to save gasoline because of climate change. Mm. Others are simply arbitrarily set to limit your food intake. So now you must ration tickets for most foods.
1: Man.
0: This is what's coming. Mm. This is what's coming if you elect Democrat socialist. If that were not enough, now your doctor has to shut his or her doors so that a government medical team can take care of you and your family once every 6 months, if that much. Emergencies will have to wait to get to the hospital because ambulance drivers are now under the federal umbrella and your emergency has to wait its turn. You won't be able to worship in the church or synagogue anymore. If you don't think that they'll shut down your churches, you forgot COVID when they told to stop having church and nearly all of the churches stopped. The state religion is atheism now under socialism. Any violations will be subject to fines, jail, and the destruction of your house of worship. Social media, podcasts, and news, except programming that comes from your new democratic, socialist, communist governor and government, will be outlawed. Free speech will be a thing of the past. You won't be able to hear programs like you're hearing right now on Kingdom Keys. An NBA announcer was just fired for saying all lives matter on the air.
1: Really? Oh.
0: Yeah. Hmm. The media will be totally under communist control, so what you see is only what that which they want you to see, and all of what they want you to see is theater, made-up stuff, using actors to tell everybody the joys of democratic socialism, which is really communism. If you like your freedom, your private property, your guns, and your food, and your AC in the summer, and if you love vacations, you can kiss all that goodbye under democratic socialism because it all belongs to the government. Now, if you think this is a far-fetched story I've been telling you, you will wake up sadly to find out that's all true in the near future. If these people keep getting the winning vote, especially now that they have won in primaries and they're on the main ballot now, several of them are, and more coming. So,
1: well, just looking at large metropolitan areas under democratic control, local governments, I don't know why people can't see. There is a huge difference in cities. You can look at the, just look, just be a part of, and it's daylight and absolutely dark. It just is.
0: Yeah.
1: And I mean, if you want more dark, that's what you'll vote for. But we cannot be deceived.
0: Yeah.
1: We can't, and we have been, because look at 9/11. What happened then? And then 20-something years later, they elect a mayor. It's crazy to us all on the outside looking in. But there are a lot of people

0: already in that have been deceived and continually to do so. That's the sad part. I wish everybody would just look at Russia, look at China, look at Venezuela, those that at one time were prosperous. Sometimes, you know, like Venezuela used to be a very nice country, and then socialist communism took over, and it crashed. You know, Stakelbeck, he went to Ukraine and looked at Ukraine, the country, from a Christian point of view.
1: Okay.
0: And Putin is over there absolutely targeting, like, Christians and civilians. He's communist. He hates Christians. So he knows that if he can destroy Christianity, then he can take over the country.
1: Wow. Yeah.
0: And so what we have to do is we have to look at that being a Christian first and then being American in the Republic Constitution that we have. We must keep that. And you know, we have to, there has to be more of us than them.
1: That's right. That's right.
0: And at what point will Christians as a whole take that stand and begin pushing back? You know, we have pockets all across America that have done that.
1: Yes.
0: But our work is not, I mean, our work is still ahead of us. We have a lot of teaching to do, a lot of educating to do, because just look, you take these guys and these ones that are very well polished, very well spoken.
1: Yeah.
0: And people vote for them and support them, and it's like they give them fresh, beautiful ideas and a new kind of a language, and they're absolutely just lying about everything they're saying. And a lot of times they'll tell you the truth right in your face, and then we're so dumbfounded by it, we just allow them to get by with it.
1: Yeah. I'm not finding something I'm looking for now. There's a certain person that I know, good Christian guy, that's very, very strong supporter of the public schools.
0: Right.
1: He's
0: supporting Tallarico, huh?
1: Yeah.
0: See?
1: Yeah, see.
0: I know the same thing. I know.
1: He doesn't agree with the things that Tallarico says, you know, that are not Christian stuff, like hates the Christian.
0: But because of his support for public education.
1: Yeah, because he's supporting public education, see? He says those other things he's saying can't be a distraction, you know, be all that important when he supports the public schools.
0: There's a woman I know that's been a teacher, and she supports public schools. I mean, that's her, what do they call that, the golden cow, right?
1: Yeah.
0: That is their God, really. I mean, really, if you want to just break these things down. She said she's a Christian, said she loves the Lord, goes to church, loves Jesus. Jesus is her Savior.
1: Yeah.
0: But yet I'm going to support Tallarico because of his stance for public education. She's going to let everything else go. And I'm like, you can't be for real.
1: Yeah.
0: You cannot be for real. And you cannot do that.
1: And some of these same people almost hate Greg Abbott.
0: Yeah, they do.
1: And Lieutenant Governor.
0: Oh, they do.
1: Because they support private schools.
0: School choice, right.
1: School choice.
0: Oh, yeah. Yeah. You can look at their pages, and they have everything Abbott's done against their agenda.
1: Their sacred cow.
0: Their sacred cow.
1: Yeah.
0: Correct.
1: Okay. Let's check our text here and see what we're getting.
0: Becky. So if I know one and you know one, one's male and one's female, I wonder how many more thousands.
1: Lots of them. That's
0: are like that.
1: That's what's troubling.
0: That's extremely troubling.
1: Because if you've got people that are dedicated Christians that are deceived.
0: See,
1: Bible said in the last days the wicked men would grow worse and worse, deceiving and being deceived. And a lot of those deceivers are tied up in the government education system.
0: Yeah.
1: Man. And anyway, if we've got Christian people, and then you've got lots and lots of pastors that won't even touch the subject at all.
0: No. Oh, no.
1: They want you to think in their church it's all about Jesus, but if it was, they would talk about Jesus telling us we are the salt of the earth and the light of the world, and we better get involved. But anyway, Becky says to get any of their privileges if they get in control. You know, you're going to have to swear allegiance to them, not your country.
0: See?
1: Definitely. not a God, but to them, the government will now assume the place of God. Mm. And you'll have to sign a Pledge of Allegiance to get anything that's happened in Cuba, and that's happened in Cuba and El Salvador and Venezuela when the communists took over. 92.3 is off the air, I'm told, and we know that. Thank you for the text, though. We're working on that. And glad the holiday's over so we can focus more attention on that and get that fixed. Those things are very troubling and annoying to us when we have a station that's off, especially for many days like this one. When it's on, I can pick it up early in the morning in the driveway of my house, 75 miles away from where that station is.
0: Yeah, yeah. Man.
1: This is a powerful station.
0: Mm-hmm.
1: Let's talk about this. This is written by Patricia McCarthy. There are about three, maybe four, women that write articles frequently for American Thinker, and they are outstanding. And she's one of them, Patricia McCarthy. And she says, how is it possible that 11 people, nine of them women, and two men, I think that would make 11, yeah. How is it possible that they were willing to absolve Lindsey Clancy for the murders of her three young children, apparently on the grounds that she was in the throes of a postpartum psychosis? I can tell you this, Brother Johnny, that if it had been your kids that she killed, you would have found her guilty.
0: Yeah, I have no doubt about that. Mm.
1: Instead of wanting her to get out of paying what she should pay with her life. She needs to be executed if you want to know the truth. But not one of the psychiatrists or psychologists who saw her on the days leading up to the murders of these three little children, none of them, the psychiatrists and the psychologists that were seeing her regularly, none of them saw any signs of this rare particular diagnosis.
0: Hmm.
1: Isn't that something?
0: Hmm.
1: You would have thought
0: something would have been a red flag.
1: Yeah.
0: Hmm.
1: She did have 13 different psychiatric medications in her home.
0: 13.
1: Mm-hmm. But few, if any, were found in her blood after she survived her jump from a second-story window of her home. The facts of the case are by now well known to everyone who took any interest in the trial. She admitted to killing the children. The investigation turned up her Google searches and phone calls. She checked on exactly how long it would take her husband to get to the restaurant from which she had ordered food and to pick up Miralax from a CVS store. Does that not tell you that there's premeditation going on?
0: Well, if you're looking at timing and you're, yeah, absolutely. Yeah, that's definitely.
1: Now, her husband called her while he was out on this errand. And he spoke to her and said she sounded busy but sounded normal. And yet, in spite of all of that, these 11 jurors wanted to set her free. And they were really aggravated that the 12th one didn't go along with them. What has become of what was once the Judeo-Christian values for about 200 years that undergirded this nation? There have been by now virtually hundreds of podcasts recorded and maybe thousands of articles written about this case from a variety of perspectives.
0: There have been.
1: And many of them were defending her.
0: Mm.
1: The throngs of women, I mean, we're not talking about a half a dozen women, we're talking about throngs of women gathered outside of the courthouse in Plymouth with pink shirts in support of Clancy to most of us, that is quite a mystery. They've been raising money for her defense. They've been posting videos on TikTok of themselves threatening to hurt their children. Women all over are pledging their loyalty to her, admitting they often feel like killing their own kids. That is worse than crazy. That is
0: disturbing.
1: Utter wickedness.
0: Mm. Mm-hmm.
1: There was perhaps a copycat murder of a two-year-old a few days ago. I remember reading about that. It's as if this horrific so-called illness is contagious among this particular group of women. Can they really all be mentally ill, suffering from the same sort of mass psychosis? If so, what explains its origin? And why don't they get upset about this disease like they did COVID? The brilliant James Woods posted a picture that perhaps explains it all. Gloria Steinem on the left, Lindsey Clancy on the right. Steinem celebrated abortion as the number one key to women's freedom and happiness. This is what they've been doing, see? She was wrong, of course, but she was a force of disdain when it came to marriage and motherhood. Gloria Steinem urged women to forego marriage and children for what she saw as a higher call, lonely, child-free independence. Millions of women took her at her word only to regret their choice and to start having babies in their 40s if they were able. Her prescription for women was, in the end, complete misery. Lindsey Clancy chose marriage and kids and was fortunate enough to also have a career. And yet, she suffered from, seemingly, all manner of depression. Her unhappiness led her to strangling her three beautiful children, something that has really irked me. As they keep showing these children on television with their faces blanked out. Why do they do that? See, in other situations where the kids are alive, you understand why they do that, so that some pervert won't trace them down and do harm to them. These children are dead. So how could you possibly do any damage to them but seeing what their face really looks like?
0: Good question.
1: And if you saw it, and I have, because there are a few places where you can actually see their faces.
0: Not blurred.
1: Not blurred. Then that makes you even more angry that such a thing like this would not only happen, but would be actually be praised. These other people are really praising what happened by giving her such support. And her own you know, defense attorney talking about what a wonderful example of a woman she is, and a bunch of blather. So she then cut her wrist and neck and jumped from a second-story bedroom window. Supposedly she's trying to kill herself. She became paralyzed from the fall, and then she woke up and said she needed a lawyer. First thoughts of a woman who has murdered her own kids in a psychotic rage. Her first thoughts, if she was remorseful, would have been, kill me now. I can't continue to live after what I've done. But we haven't heard her say that, have we? The one juror who refused to let her off the hook is a hero to most people who live in the real world, in which one must be accountable for one's actions. The shock to the rest of us in the real world is, well, it's a shock. How did those 11 people, all 11 of them, cave to the woke notion that criminals are victims and victims are oppressors? I mean, why does anybody say, oh, I know how she feels because these little kids, they can drive you nuts. I never said that about my kids. Diana never said that about our kids. And she said, well, you're just lucky you had really, really good kids. The kids have to be trained.
0: That's great.
1: Have to be trained.
0: Have to be trained.
1: And I remember, you know, since we were a pastor, we lived in a fishbowl. Everybody watches the pastor.
0: Everybody. And the pastor's kids.
1: And sometimes people like to say, when you get on to another kid, well, you just don't know what your own kids are doing. So I used to tell them up front, I'd say, if you see my kid, Jeremy, doing something he shouldn't be doing, you tell me. Instead of hiding it or talking behind my back about it, you tell me, because I guarantee I can take care of it. And I never did. Now, I lost some hair for other reasons, but I never pulled any out because my kids were uncontrollable. They were always under my control. I never had any problem with that. But I started when I took Jeremy home from the hospital. Before I even let his grandmother take him and hold him. I told her, just a minute, I've got something to do. I sat down on the couch with that little baby that weighed less than 7 pounds in my hand. And I said, now you're going to have to get saved. You're going to have to get saved. Give your heart to Jesus. I told him how to get saved, and he didn't get saved that day. But later on he did. Anyway, back to the article, Clancy felt oppressed by her children. This is the now institutionalized playbook of the woke left. Those women, the writer here, I told you already how much I enjoy reading her articles, but she used the wrong word here. She said those ladies in pink, they're not ladies, they're women, but they're not ladies. Okay? But the women in pink are essentially a cult of wokery. What is wrong is right to them, and what is right, accountability for one's crime, is now wrong. It's wrong to hold Clancy accountable. They are all part of the cult that calls for the destruction of the nuclear family and the erasure of gender and the stupid belief in toxic masculinity that has successfully made male-female relationships fraught with anxiety. Is it any wonder? Somehow the Clancy jury consisted of 11 people unable to think critically, unable to identify evil when it stares them in the face.
0: Man.
1: Unable to deviate from the mob. Those other 10 jurors, their group decision to find her not guilty was perhaps like being on any college campus and unable to say out loud that there are only two genders. The fact that the vote was 11-1 means the state may choose not to retry Lindsey Clancy at all out of fear of another hung jury.
0: Man.
1: No one can predict now if there will be another trial, a plea agreement, or if she will remain in the mental institution where she has lived since the murders, until a doctor one day says she's cured and she's allowed to go free. Obama and Biden appointed judges are setting murderers free almost all on a daily basis. Especially if they're here illegally. So why would it be a surprise if Clancy is simply released to live her sad, empty life? If that happens, it'll be forever on the consciences of those 11 jurors, if they have a conscience. If they had a conscience, why didn't it prick them about the three little children? Maybe they blanked out their faces to them. The one man who retained his honor and voted guilty and wouldn't let the others move him off of it. Once again, he's a hero in an era during which heroes are rare. He should know that he's being celebrated by millions of us who still remember and adhere to the old-fashioned Judeo-Christian values.
0: It's terrible.
1: That's a good article.
0: So the ones in pink, the ones that have voted her innocent, it's like back in Jesus' day, it said, then they all cried again, saying, not this man, but Barabbas. They yelled Barabbas. So you have two different things here. You have that spirit that's been released. You have the prosecuting attorneys that pick jurors, and then their defense attorneys. And then you have a judge overseeing all of it. And if they're on the wrong side, they can manipulate those jurors to believe anything. Like, there may be some good people. There may be more than just one good guy, but the way it's presented to a jury and the way the rules or laws have to be followed. Some of them were probably manipulated.
1: Yeah.
0: That's just my thinking. Just because I've been on a jury before and I see how prosecuting attorneys and judges instruct jurors.
1: Yeah.
0: They lay out the law and they give you options, but the options are not but little bitty.
1: Yeah.
0: And yeah. Then you have that antichrist spirit. So we're in a battle.
1: Yeah.
0: If you don't know, we're in a battle. It's a spiritual battle. That is a spiritual thing, because all of us from the outside looking in, we know that's wrong. She should be punished. There's no reason for that. But yet they're making reason, excuse. So it's just a battle. If you don't understand and see it for what it is, you're in denial.
1: Yeah.
0: It is a spiritual battle. It is a terrible thing. Terrible, terrible.
1: Yeah.
0: Cannot. And I'm like you. Anybody with any kind of conscience at all, regardless of what the law says, regardless of what the prosecuting attorney, regardless what the judge says, if a woman chokes the life out of a child three times, there's something wrong. Common sense would tell you that.
1: Yeah.
0: If there's any decency in you at all, there's no justification for that. Yeah. None at all.
1: Yeah. By the way, LaDonna said Newsmax has been showing the faces of the three children every time they show the trial or the protest.
0: Newsmax, that's correct. Yeah, a lot of people need to go to Newsmax, turn the rest of it off.
1: Yeah. They fired one of my favorites on there the other day.
0: Okay.
1: Bartiromo.
0: I know. Maria.
1: Maria Bartiromo.
0: So I
1: really, really liked her a lot. She was plain spoken and she was bold.
0: So I got a solution. Trump could make her the press secretary.
1: Problem solved right there. There you go.
0: When I saw the headline that she had been terminated, I thought, well, there's the new press secretary. All he's got to do is put her on and
1: Wouldn't that be something?
0: I mean, to tell you.
1: He might as well do something else to upset him.
0: I mean, that would just pour it on like no other.
1: Yeah.
0: Oh, that'd be great.
1: And Becky and Estonette said if she, speaking of Lindsey Clancy, had done that in a psychotic rage, and she tried to kill herself in a psychotic rage. When she woke up in the hospital, she would have had absolutely zero memory of what she did, and she would have no clue she needed an attorney. I mean, she knew she needed an attorney. See, the next day after supposedly trying to kill herself. By the way, if you're trying to kill yourself, you're not going to succeed jumping from the second floor.
0: That's not going to, no.
1: Unless you go head first. Anyway, I'm not trying to tell you how to kill yourself, because that's not good to do that.
0: No, that's not.
1: But I'd say I just have questions about this idea of her trying to kill herself.
0: It may look as though she tried to make it look like she
1: made
0: did.
1: It look like she was trying to kill herself, but I don't think she really was.
0: No, she did not want to do that.
1: She planned everything else out.
0: Exactly.
1: So she planned that part out too, don't you think?
0: I think so.
1: Anyway, if she had been in a psychotic rage, she would have had no clue that she needed an attorney. And so her first words wouldn't have been, how did I get here? Her first words would have been, what happened?
0: Exactly.
1: Where are my children?
0: Ugh.
1: So she knew.
0: Yeah, there's just so much to this. It's terrible.
1: Hey, LaDonna, she's on the same page you are here. She said when Fox fired her, I thought it'd be great to have her as press secretary.
0: Exactly.
1: Wouldn't it? She would know how to handle them just like...
0: she would put it back on them.
1: Levitt.
0: She absolutely would.
1: Yeah.
0: And okay. She could treat Fox like they need to be treated. And it'd just be... Man, I tell you. But have you ever had to sit on a jury and get instructions from a judge and then a prosecuting attorney?
1: Well, let me tell you this. I've never been actually chosen when it comes down to the last, you know. The last time I went on jury duty, I got included in the last 24.
0: Last 24, okay.
1: So they were going to narrow it down to 12.
0: Okay. Mm-hmm.
1: And they ask a question.
0: Okay, see, okay. Here we go,
1: an
0: question.
1: Attorney for whoever was.
0: The defendant.
1: They said, or whatever. Have any of you ever been sued?
0: Mm-hmm.
1: Well, yeah.
0: Yeah, you have been sued.
1: So mm-hmm. I raised my hand.
0: Okay.
1: So he says, what were you sued for?
0: Mm-hmm.
1: Well, I was sued for damaging a man's health and ruining his business.
0: Mm-hmm.
1: Now, see, I didn't ruin his health.
0: No.
1: And I didn't
0: right.
1: destroy his business.
0: But because you were sued for that reason, you were what?
1: But that's the question was, what were okay. you sued for?
0: Yeah.
1: Well, when I said that, I was not considered anymore right. for to
0: you're
1: be
0: dismissed.
1: On the jury.
0: Okay.
1: So the judge called me up and the attorney up to the bench, and he said that any other questions like that, you should have them come up to the bench instead of answer out loud. Like
0: uh-huh.
1: that.
0: Okay.
1: So I thought, well, they weren't really interested in hearing the truth about the rest of the story.
0: No.
1: You know, and how we ended up owning the theater that
0: right.
1: we had protested in front of. And
0: yeah, that wasn't their objective. Their objective is to pick one to be favored for their defendant.
1: Yeah.
0: But then the prosecuting attorney, they wanted
1: All they knew
0: yeah.
1: was
0: yeah.
1: I had been sued,
0: you had been sued for this, right.
1: ruining a man's health and mm-hmm. destroying his business.
0: Right. So you go through
1: That's
0: all
1: what the
0: that.
1: Claim was. That's yeah. what the suit was
0: That's
1: about.
0: That's what the suit was about, yeah. You go through all of that process, then you actually become a juror.
1: Yeah.
0: Well, then it gets intense.
1: They give you more and more instructions.
0: More and more instructions.
1: That happened was on the grand jury.
0: And then you don't want to hear and you don't want to see details. The jurors looked at things and heard things they don't want to hear. A human being don't want to hear what they were presented.
1: Mm-hmm.
0: Then it goes on and on and on. So at a person just wants it to be over.
1: Mm-hmm.
0: So the prosecuting attorney will put a little bit more pressure on them, or the judge will put a little bit more pressure on them.
1: Yeah.
0: And it's like being incarcerated. It's like you there's no escape.
1: Yeah.
0: The only escape is to say not guilty.
1: Yeah.
0: As a whole.
1: Yeah.
0: I hate that. But if you've ever been there, you know what I'm saying.
1: Being on a grand jury,
0: yeah.
1: I've served on a grand jury.
0: Exactly, yes.
1: I've been on a grand jury.
0: Mm-hmm.
1: Here's basically what happens. They basically convey the message to you.
0: Correct.
1: That you don't know a whole lot about this, but the district attorney has studied this in great detail, and he knows all of the...
0: Exactly.
1: You know, ins and outs and all of the details.
0: Mm-hmm.
1: So in other
0: mm-hmm.
1: words, they're mm-hmm. telling you, you need to just vote to send this to trial like he wants, because
0: right. mm-hmm.
1: he knows so much more about it than you could possibly
0: See?
1: Know. So the grand jury basically serves as a rubber stamp for what the district attorney is wanting.
0: Well, until you get a juror like me, I sat on a grand jury, and we dealt with that. And I was like two of us against everybody else on a particular thing. And I mean, the more they press, the more I press back.
1: Mm-hmm.
0: And I become angry about it.
1: Mm-hmm.
0: And
1: one thing you don't want to do is get Johnny T angry.
0: Well, I mean, they just kept pushing and pushing and pushing, and I would not cave, and I would just get it. So, anyway, you can't talk about these things, I mean, because you're told not to, and you can't give specifics.
1: Mm-hmm.
0: But I can say it.
1: It's all
0: it
1: over
0: didn't
1: now.
0: Move. It did not move as fast as prosecuting attorney wanted it to move.
1: Uh-huh.
0: We threw several wrenches in it.
1: Ah.
0: And then if you have a...
1: So you weren't on his Christmas list, were you?
0: No. But we got it. We got down to the somewhat satisfaction. Somewhat. They kind of somewhat got they wanted, and we kind of got somewhat we wanted. But it took some doing. Do you know that grand juries have all kinds of authority?
1: Yeah, but see, they don't all know that. Because they're...
0: Well, you can press it. And then all of a sudden you get people to show up that they didn't really want to be there. But because you're a grand jury and you talked everybody else into saying, I'd really like to hear what, you know, you bring them in, they get summons, they have to go.
1: Yeah.
0: And they have to sit there and answer the questions you're asking. So, anyway.
1: All right.
0: I'm just saying.
1: Let's listen to this right now.
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3: You see the word a lot in newspaper headlines and from the mouths of TV anchors and reporters. The word applies to people in Congress, people who are running for a seat in Congress, people in business, the wealthy, celebrities, even average people. The word is scandal. When I see the word, I ask, why is anything a scandal these days when we are supposed to tolerate anything and everything? The Democrat candidate for Senate in Maine lives with a woman, not his wife. They have two children. No one considers it a scandal. A former Arizona senator has an affair with her security guard. She also declares herself bisexual. No scandal there either. There is other behavior the media considers scandalous. But again, I ask, why is anything a scandal? What's the standard? This is what happens when people and nations forget God. As it says in the book of Judges, in those days, Israel had no king. Everyone did as he saw fit. In those days and in our days. There are consequences when people and nations abandon God. We're seeing them now, and that's a scandal. I'm Cal Thomas.
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1: Interesting comments here from Becky and from LaDonna. First of all, LaDonna said there are at least two heinous criminals who could be released from California prisons due to their elderly parole program. So what I said earlier about Lindsey Clancy being released is definitely a possibility in the liberal culture.
0: Oh, man.
1: And then Becky says Clancy didn't figure she would break her back by jumping out that window. What she thought was she'd break her leg. And then with the fact that it looked like she tried to kill herself by slashing her wrist and her throat and breaking her leg, that caused everybody to feel sorry for her. That's exactly what that attorney did. He played that, see?
0: He played that.
1: He tried everything he could to make her the victim and not the children.
0: Man.
1: Poor Lindsey.
0: Man.
1: All right. Let's see here.
0: That's terrible.
1: I think I will share this with you.
0: Terrible.
1: What's in a name? After years of names, and that names are fluid, the left suddenly discovers tradition. When Trump picks the name. In Shakespeare's Romeo and Juliet, a forlorn Juliet implores Romeo to give up his family name, that of a family rival to hers. She says, "What's in a name? That which we call a rose by any other name would smell as sweet." Well, the same could be said about large bodies of water. They're still wet, regardless of what President Trump named them. By executive order. Most recently, Trump renamed Lake Ontario and calls it Lake America now.
0: Right, yeah.
1: And he's already, you know, renamed the Gulf of Mexico to the Gulf of America last year.
0: Correct.
1: These name changes will be insignificant footnotes in world history. Unlike, for example, the Louisiana Purchase or the American Purchase of Alaska from Russia. Yet Democrats and others on the left are acting as if America invaded and conquered Canada through this name change.
0: No, it did not happen.
1: The New York Times said Lake Ontario didn't ask for this. The Washington Post said Trump's push to rename Lake Ontario raises a troubling question. Oh, such angst on the left. First of all, lakes don't talk.
0: Correct.
1: They don't pick their names or their genders. Now, you might not remember this, but back in 2015, when Obama was still president, he renamed Mount McKinley to Denali.
0: Yeah.
1: All the New York Times had to say was this: Mount McKinley to be renamed Denali. That was it. They just said it's going to be renamed.
0: They didn't fuss about it or anything.
1: Did Mount McKinley ask for this?
0: No, see.
1: No, the mountain was mum on the question.
0: Mum.
1: The Washington Post didn't have any troubling thoughts in 2015. Simply and refreshingly reported the news. The news was Obama will rename the highest U.S. peak, dropping McKinley for Denali.
0: Man.
1: And so he did. And so some of you probably said, I didn't even remember that.
0: But

0: Well, it wasn't a big story.
1: No, it wasn't a big deal. It happened, and that was that.
0: Colorado's governor, Jared Polis, recommended that Colorado's Mount Evans be renamed Mount Blue Sky because territorial governor John Evans played a role in events surrounding the 1864 Sand Creek Massacre. The Denver neighborhood of Stapleton was renamed Central Park through the efforts of community organizers and activists because former multi-term Denver mayor Benjamin Stapleton had once been a member of the Ku Klux Klan. And it took almost a century for activists to be activated. The Biden administration's Department of the Interior renamed hundreds of geographic figures containing a term it considered derogatory toward Native Americans. Separately, a congressionally mandated process renamed U.S. military installations that honored Confederate figures. That included changing Fort Bragg in North Carolina to Fort Liberty because its namesake, Braxton Bragg, was a Confederate general. Well, Trump subsequently employed some rhetorical sleight of hand to restore the name to Fort Bragg. How about that? Apparently, geographical names are fluid unless Trump picks one.
1: Yeah, unless Trump picks one.
0: And then this is awful. This is so awful, awful, awful. We've got a few more things to say on that from this article because it's kind of humorous. But time is gone. It's time for the news next. This is KJRT Amarillo, KPDR Wheeler, KVED Vernon Altus, KIJN FM Fargo Clovis, KOGW Hartley Dalhart, KPCV Portales, KJDR Guyman, and KWAS Borger.
2: With SRN News, I'm Rich Thomason in Washington. Crucial midterm elections now less than 2 months away, but there are primaries still to be held.
3: Historically, one of the early states casting votes in presidential years, New Hampshire's only now holding its 2026 primary. The headline contest is for the U.S. Senate seat held by retiring Democrat Jean Shaheen. On the Republican side, two former U.S. Senators, John Sununu and Scott Brown, are among eight candidates competing for the party's nomination. Democrats will choose between Congressman Chris Pappas, considered the frontrunner, scientist and Democratic Socialist Karishma Mansour, and three other candidates. Poll closing times vary across the state, but the last is 8 p.m. Eastern. I'm Ben Thomas.
2: Aviation safety investigators say the cargo plane that overshot the runway in Miami last weekend had traveled 1,300 feet beyond the paved surface before hitting two vehicles and then catching fire.
4: You can see on the paved surface tire marks that continues through the grass. There's debris everywhere. The Econoline van is torn apart.
2: National Transportation Safety Board Chair Jennifer Homedy says the plane's flight data and voice recorders have been recovered. Five people died in the accident. President Trump has threatened to ban the sale of aircraft from Canada's Bombardier unless it manufactures planes in the U.S. The president is accusing Canada of treating American firms unfairly, adding that such treatment will no longer be tolerated. As of today, steep Canadian tariffs on $20 billion worth of U.S. goods have taken effect. On Wall Street this morning, stock futures mixed so far. The Dow futures are down 423 points, while the Nasdaq futures are up 3 points. This is SRN News.
5: Coordinating your calendar for the week is not an inspirational kind of thing. 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
0: Let me finish this article, Brother Johnny. It's from American.

0: thinker, and it has to do with the name changes. The name changes. When Barack Obama did it, it was considered a great thing. Changed the name of Mount McKinley to Mount Denali. And then there was things that the Biden administration renamed that we talked about. But apparently, when Donald Trump picks one, it is outrageous. It is unprecedented. It is catastrophe. When benevolent Barack does it, it's thoughtful and progressive. But what happened to the phrase, what's in a name? Consider sports. The Washington Redskins suddenly discovered that their team name, which had been used for numerous decades, was offensive. And so it became the Washington Commanders. I could count on one hand the number of people in Washington, D.C. suitable to command anything more than an ice cream stand, says the writer. And then the Cleveland Indians, they had their name changed and their logo. It had been, for more than a century, Indians. Suddenly it became offensive. And so they became the Cleveland Guardians. Names are fluid not only for sports teams, but also for people. Bruce Jenner is now called Caitlyn Jenner. Tim McBride became Congressman Sarah McBride. Descriptions changed too. Women became birthing people or people who menstruate. Can't tell you what a woman is, but they've got these name changes.
1: Name changes, huh?
0: Breastfeeding became known as chest feeding. Abortion became known as reproductive health. And now murdering your three children became hormones. These are a few examples. The Aunt Jemima brand was rebranded as the Pearl Milling Company due to concerns about the mammy stereotype associated with its longtime imagery. Did you ever hear anybody complaining about Aunt Jemima being called Aunt Jemima?
1: I don't think so. I know.
0: And Uncle Ben's rice became known as Ben's Original because of concerns about racial stereotypes. If you think all of this is nutty, you're thinking right. How about the self-proclaimed Indian, Elizabeth Warren? Name changes. Name change happens constantly, sometimes for good reasons, other times for silly, stupid reasons, virtue and signaling reasons. For years, progressives have told us that names matter. Names reflect our values. Names can offend. Names can perpetrate historical injustice. Names should evolve with changing cultural sensibilities. Fair enough. But apparently, that principle comes with an asterisk. When Democrats change names, it's considered thoughtful and enlightening. When Donald Trump changes the name, it's small-mindedness and hateful. Oh, it's hateful. How about Hillary Clinton? She weighed in on this. Says, it's Lake Ontario. It's Lake Ontario. It's not Lake America. One wonders whether she offered similar linguistic clarification when her husband was talking about, it depends on what is.
1: Yeah.
0: During the Monica Lewinsky affair. Trump's name change from Lake Ontario to Lake America affects only official usage by the American government. Canada is quite insistent on continuing to call it Lake Ontario. Well, that's fine. They call it what they want to.
1: Sure.
0: The international border runs through the lake. This is not some bold and defiant move by Canada. Our southern border offers a similar example. Americans call the river that separates Texas and Mexico the Rio Grande, but in Mexico they call it the Rio Bravo del Norte. You didn't know that, did you? Trump's name change is much ado about nothing. Just provides another excuse to criticize Trump, and guess who has the last laugh on

0: is Donald Trump. The Trump memes are hilarious.
1: Oh, they are hilarious.
0: While Democrats' complaints on social media sound like those of a whiny toddler that's way past due for the nap. Even Canadian Prime Minister Mark Carney is bristling, ready to call Dudley Do-Right to the rescue over the U.S. officials doing doing memes and throwing shade. After all, with wars and inflation, immigration and crime and debt, any number of genuine problems confronting America, why is the chattering class of political operatives so incensed by what the federal government calls half of a lake? Perhaps Trump understands them perfectly and is playing them like a fiddle. He changed a name and they predictably lost their minds. He got the reaction he expected. Apparently a lake by any other name is still a lake unless Donald Trump is the one
1: naming
0: the name. Now, Hillary named us, deplorables.
1: Deplorables.
0: Mm-hmm. Mm-hmm. Deplorables.
1: I think a lot of times he'll do something just because he can, and he gets a rise out of the left, and it's kind of funny.
0: Yeah.
1: He's a little ornery like that.
0: Yeah.
1: The governor over in New Mexico, Luan, whatever her name is. Anyway, she's pretty upset with him wanting to, or supposedly renaming New Mexico to New America. He's not going to do that. He's just doing. She wrote this real long letter, this long statement, press release. I just laughed. It's like what the writer said in the article, infant. Her little child, toddler.
0: It's overdue for the nap.
1: I was just laughing. Like, he has no intentions of doing that, but he knows that'll press her button, and it did.
0: That's the same thing Trump did about running for a third term.
1: Exactly.
0: He knew that wasn't.
1: He's not going to happen.
0: Wasn't going
1: to
0: happen.
1: He just does it to get a rise out of him, and it just it's hilarious that they would allow. I don't know why they can't just laugh with him instead of getting all defensive.
0: Well, one thing you can say for sure about me is I'm not ornery.
1: Well, I mean, a little bit maybe.
0: Well, not when I'm asleep.
1: Not when you're asleep. Yeah. There you go.
0: Don't ask my wife now.
1: No.
0: Somebody did ask her.
1: And?
0: Talk about ornery. Somebody asked her, what's it like to be married to a comedian? And she said, I wouldn't know.
1: Oh, I wouldn't know.
0: Oh.
1: That's funny.
0: That's an example of a little bit of orneriness, don't you think?
1: Just a little bit. It's kind of funny, though.
0: What happened to Magooster?
1: Ah.
0: There he is.
2: Daxton Stemfield, and it's Johnny T's Tuesday.
0: And that wasn't all he had to say.
2: I'm Daxton, and you're listening to my favorite radio announcer, Johnny T.
0: He didn't leave any question about it, who his favorite radio announcer was. If he'd have just said, you're listening to my favorite radio announcer, I could have said, did you hear what he said about me? But he made it clear.
1: Yeah, he did.
0: He made it clear.
1: Mm-hmm.
0: So, thank you for letting me be on your program. Time for quiz questions.
1: Quiz questions.
0: Mm-hmm.
1: Here we go.
0: Johnny T's Tuesday. That's the day for super easy. Yesterday turned out to be super easy.
1: Really?
0: Because we had 10 participators and 9 of them got 6 points.
1: Wonderful.
0: So let's see what happens today. I suspect this will be a super easy.
1: Easy, huh?
0: Mm-hmm.
1: Okay.
0: You know what palindrome is?
1: I do.
0: A palindrome is a word, or could be a phrase, that's spelled exactly the same forward as it is backward. For example, bib, dad, mom. Those are words that are spelled exactly the same frontwards and backward, right? So I've got a question for you. You now have entered the no blurt zone, by the way. What is the palindrome word for a mature female sheep? Okay. Second question. On this date, which is September 8th, in 1900, what city in the southern part of the United States was struck by a hurricane that killed approximately 6,000 people?

0: Wow.
1: That a lot.
0: Wow, when we hear of these awful hurricanes today, we don't hear of them killing that many.
1: Mm-mm.
0: So, on this date in 1900, what city in the southern part of the United States was struck by a hurricane that killed approximately 6,000 people? Question number three is a Bible question. According to the writing of Paul, what church official must not be given to wine? Must not be given to wine. What church official must not be given to wine? Okay. There's a scripture that talks about not given to much wine. There's another that talks about not given to wine, period. So which church official must not be given to wine? Those are your questions.
1: There you go.
0: If you've got answers, we've got a way to contact us.
1: Yes, you can text the answers to 806-898-8803.
0: Yes, here in Amarillo, South Amarillo, is 75 degrees. In Canyon, it is 73 degrees. In Wheeler, 75. And in Pampa, it's 74 degrees. Borger has 76. Over there in Shamrock, it's 74 degrees. In Guymon, Oklahoma, 74. Perryton, 75. And Raiden, Oklahoma, 76. Elk City, 77. Oh, Childress and Vernon, they were reporting 80 earlier, reporting 79 now.
1: Oh, okay.
0: And Qantas, 78. And Altus, though, it's 80 down there in Joshua, 79. Way down there in Beaumont, it's 78 degrees. In Muleshoe, 69, and in Clovis, it's 70. If you're listening on a phone app over there, we're still working. We had an engineer out there on Sunday, and it was working when he left, but it didn't work long. So we got to get some more work done to get KIJN back on.
2: 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Locations of the stores are in Wheeler, Shamrock, and Wellington, and two Oklahoma stores, Cheyenne and Hinton. Johnny's continuous support since 1986 is the longest of any business on the Kingdom Keys network. That is greatly appreciated.
0: All right. Do you like hot weather?
1: It's all right. Not my favorite, but I like it a little better than I do the cold.
0: Yeah, I don't like bitter cold weather, but don't like it when it's like, say 97 and above, especially when it gets above 100.
1: Mm-hmm.
0: It's very unpleasant. But today it's supposed to get up to about 100. If it does, it'll break the record. The record for this date is only 98, which was a surprise to me that it never has been more than 98 degrees on this date in Amarillo in all of the years of record keeping. Overnight low tonight, low to mid 70s tomorrow, upper 90s expected with a 50% chance of rain, 60% chance of rain in the night tomorrow night, and 40% chance of rain on Thursday with a high in the low 90s. Friday back up to 100 under sunny skies, and on Saturday mostly sunny with a high in the upper 90s.
1: So
0: there's your weather report.
1: Wonderful.
0: All right. You know what's coming next.

0: So what did the tree say to the lumberjack?
1: You cut me down.
0: He said, leave me alone.
1: Okay.
0: Leave me alone.
1: All right.
0: Why was it so hot in the stadium after the baseball game?
1: That one's got me stumped.
0: Because all the fans left.
1: That's pretty funny.
0: All the fans
1: left. That's really pretty funny. I like that one.
0: You can use that one.
1: I could use that one?
0: Sure.
1: Okay.
0: You just take that thing and use it all you want to.
1: Okay, well.
0: There you go.
1: One of them that I am planning to use today at the Lions Club, I'm going to tell them that when my wife told me to stop acting like a flamingo, that's when I had to put my foot down.
0: Yeah. Yeah, flamingo. Oh, that's good.
1: Okay. That it?
0: That's it.
1: All right, listen to this.
2: In Hong Kong's Mong Kok Market, a lady said to me, "You want copy watch?" She pulled my wife and me into a little kiosk filled with glittering watches, Rolex, Cartier. "We have three kinds," she said. "Fake, fake, fake, and genuine fake." Well, I bought three genuine fake Rolexes for $60. I overpaid. Are you the real deal? Today my prayer was, "Forgive me, Lord, I've been thinking more about money than I have about you." God knew it, but I needed to say it. When we're honest to

0: His watch stopped keeping time long ago.
1: This is Laugh Again with Phil Calloway. If you'd like to hear more and discover all things Laugh Again, visit us at laughagain.us. Laugh Again, truth bringing laughter to life.
2: Now it's time for Moments That Motivate with humorist Tim Lovelace.
3: My alarm was set for 6, but I woke at 5 because I am always excited to hike in the mountains. So I read my Bible, then pulled out a map to study the trails. On this particular hike, I was going with my daughter Gabrielle and my dear friends Danny and Cindy Tesney. Danny brewed coffee fit for a king, but I drank it anyway. We drove to the trailhead for our 7-mile hike. The trail led to a lush cove with 2 100-foot waterfalls cascading close to each other in stunning symmetry. We lingered at the falls and then began our return hike. We hadn't seen anyone on the trail until we came across a couple that asked, "Have you passed a girl with a dog?" We had not. The couple said, "She must have gone on to the falls," but that wasn't possible. You see, because we were just at the falls. So I was thinking, maybe she made a wrong turn. I asked them if she had a map, and they replied, "No, we have the map. She just wanted to go on ahead of us." Eventually, all ended well with this story, but many times there's not a happy ending. You know, that day, Danny and I both had maps. I also had a map on my phone, and at 5:30 that morning, I'd memorized portions of the map because maps are essential. The same principle applies to our lives. God knew that life would be confusing, so many choices, yet there's only one path that will lead us home. God doesn't want anyone to be lost, so he gave us the Bible, the most essential map we will ever need.
2: To learn more about humorist, speaker, and storyteller Tim Lovelace, or to find out when Tim will be in your area, go to timlovelace.com and be sure to follow Tim on social media.
4: 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All right, Johnny T.
5: Yes.
4: The first hour?
5: First hour's come and gone.
4: Yeah, but we had a text from Jimmy Ford, and he said, y'all have a blessed day and pass it.

0: On.
1: Pass It On.
0: Well, that made me think of a song.
1: That it did.
0: It's an old song. It's a song that, it was around about, I'd say close to 50 years ago.
1: Mm.
0: And I'm going to share that with you right now. It's got some great words to it. And it's called Pass It On. Let this be a sermon to you today. You know, a lot of songs have sermons
1: in them. They do, absolutely.
0: This is one of those.

0: pass it on. That's how it is with God's love.
1: Yeah.
0: What you've experienced that you want to pass it on.
1: Mm-hmm.
0: Isn't that true?
1: It is true.
0: Yeah. If you don't want to pass it on, something's kind of wrong with your own condition, isn't it?
1: Sure is.
0: Pass it on. Okay, let's listen to this. I want to share this with you. Every day in Nigeria, Christians wake up not knowing if their village will still be standing by nightfall. 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
0: Hey, Jimmy Ford said that phrase, pass it on, was one of my dad's favorite sayings. So, have a blessed day and pass it on.
1: Pass it on. That's good. I like it.
0: That's great, Jimmy.
1: That's good.
0: Praise the Lord.
1: We like it. It's good stuff. Hey, real quick, let me ask you about flock cameras.
0: Yeah.
1: Here in the city, in the state. Governor Abbott said that he will not use taxpayer monies to purchase the flock cameras, although DPS said they'll continue to use them.
0: Oh.
1: State police will continue to use them.
0: Okay.
1: Greg Abbott said we're not going to fund use tax dollars to fund them. Here in the city of Amarillo, our police chief today is scheduled to give a, what do you call it, a report on the use of them and how they're used, and one of his officers that was terminated for the illegal use of them.
0: Yeah, I have mixed feelings about that. It kind of depends on who's in control of it. See, if somebody has nefarious reasons for snooping.
1: And it's been proven all across the United States a lot. I mean, it's very new technology. I remember when the very first one was put in Amarillo, and I remember everybody talking about it then.
0: Yeah.
1: And that hadn't been that long ago. And now all of a sudden, we have all these police officers all across America using them for exactly what you're talking about.
0: Yeah.
1: So,
0: Yeah, it can be misused, and it's been proven.
1: I think the technology is so new and so fast, they haven't had a chance to regulate it properly yet. And that's dangerous. I didn't like it. I did not like it when they put the very first one in, because I don't think that the public was educated enough for the purpose and hows and the do's and the don'ts and you know, all that. I didn't like it. And I see the good that they can do. I see the good that is potential. And there has been some good.
0: Well, you know, they stopped those cameras, unless I've been misinformed, that were showing people running stoplights. And reason is because there were a lot of wrecks when people would slam on their brake.
1: Right, yeah.
0: Instead of going right on through when the when the light turned yellow, and it caused a lot of accidents that could have been avoided if people just drove like they used to drive. But when you think that camera's going to, you're going to get a ticket.
1: Then you're going to slam on the brakes.
0: Yeah.
1: Yeah.
0: So there's pros and cons to these kind of things.
1: There are.
0: Here's something that there's pros to. And for the sixth year in a row, they will be hosting two events at the same time.
1: Ah.
0: This coming Saturday, we're talking about the Walk for Life. This is one of the three major fundraisers each year for Hope Choice.
1: Yes.
0: Hope Choice saves the lives of many babies every year when the pregnant young ladies think they are wanting to abort the baby, but so many times they go to Hope Choice, they're able to reason with them and get them to change their mind, to which they're always thankful then.
1: Absolutely.
0: When the little one comes along.
1: Yeah.
0: Besides that, somebody wants the little one.
1: That's right.
0: If you don't want it,
1: there's plenty
0: out there. Teresa used to say, bring it to me.
1: Mm-hmm. Yeah. Right, yes.
0: And there are people that would be delighted to have the child, and so don't do that. But anyway, they lead more people to the Lord at Hope Choice every year than most churches do in a year.
1: That's right.
0: They lead more people to the Lord sometime than many churches do in 10 years.
1: Yeah, that's right.
0: So we participate with them, and they have asked us to please do that again this year. So you will be at the Woodward location, is that what they call it?
1: Medipark.
0: Right. Medipark.
1: That's right.
0: Okay. I'll be at the 6709 Woodward. It's called Medipark. They will also be gathering a group at West Texas Campus, 201 26th Street and Canyon, where they have another facility.
1: Yes.
0: So we are thankful to the Lord that they exist and that they do what they do. They'll have food, fun, and fellowship while coming together. And it's an event where you can bring the whole family.
1: Oh,
0: with
1: yeah.
0: You. Bring
1: and the dog.
0: Bring the kids.
1: And the dog, dogs.
0: Huh?
1: Yeah. People bring their dog out there and take them for the walk.
0: You going to bring your dog?
1: No. Don't have one.
0: Oh, you don't? Hey, everybody. Johnny T needs a dog.
1: No, we don't. Mm-mm. We babysit or dog sit one of my daughter's dogs and for a while, and no.
0: That, you had enough of that, huh?
1: Had enough.
0: Well, okay. Anyway, this is going to start up at 9 o'clock this coming Saturday. And shortly after 9 o'clock, Johnny T's going to call in here.
1: Correct.
0: And we'll interview Candy and talk to Johnny T a little bit about what's going on out there at the walk. But you could get in on it.
1: That's right.
0: By just showing up.
1: We'll tell you their location.
0: So once again, that's at Medipark for one location, 6709 Woodward. That's where you'll be. That's where Candy will be. Or she may go to the other campus too. I don't know how she works that, but she could, I suppose. WT Campus is the other location, 201 26th and Canyon. Show up at one of those at 9 a.m. and March for Life.
1: March for Life.
0: So if you say, well, I wouldn't know what to do, well, just show up.
1: Basically, you just show up, and there's a little booth set up, and you can get something to eat. There'll be snacks out there, free snacks. There's games people are playing, T-shirts, all that fun stuff. And then, Scott will be on the loudspeaker, and he'll give everybody direction, and they'll have a prayer over the walk. And then they usually have Bushland drum line leading them. And so Amarillo Police Department will be out there escorting, making sure they're safe. So it's a lot of fun.
0: Good. Good. That's good. Okay. Well, we're excited about that. So I'll be talking to you Saturday morning.
1: Yes, sir. I'll call in.
0: Okay. Jimmy Ford says those red light cameras were unconstitutional because you could not face your accuser.
1: Ah. Okay, unconstitutional. Although I still see they have light cameras at a lot of the intersections.
0: Now, Ronnie has something to say about this, too. If you
1: Good.
0: Remember, he was a county judge for years.
1: Correct.
0: And he says any good tool for law enforcement officers ends up getting abused by someone in law enforcement.
1: Okay.
0: You see this all the time. So, you know, you got to be careful about just condemning everything, because just about anything can be abused.
1: Sure.
0: So I think the argument can be made
1: I would
0: convincingly
1: say,
0: either way.
1: Yeah, I would venture to say they will continue to use them. Someone will fund them, but there has to be some really, really good regulations. There has to be some really good rules followed, and then some harsh, harsh, harsh punishment dealt out when they are misused.
0: There you go.
1: And I hope that that's what's going to happen and has happened and will continue to do so. I think the new police chief is doing a really good job. I think he's doing a really good job overall. I mean, we're not going to nitpick him because, you know, a lot of armchair people sit around and do that all the time.
0: Yeah.
1: On social media and everything. They gripe about everything. I mean, the deal is I want you to do is if you're going to complain about it, once you get in there and do something or help, try to make help. I think he's doing a good job.
0: By the way, Jimmy Ford says those things that look like cameras at the intersections are sensors for the signal controller.
1: Sensor for the signal controller.
0: Mm-hmm.
1: Okay. Sensor for the signal controller.
0: Yeah. I had thought that they had discontinued the cameras. Because
1: so the cameras are no longer at the intersections.
0: There's way too many accidents.
1: They're just sensors now.
0: Yeah.
1: Interesting.
0: Okay. Quiz question results.
1: Let's have it.
0: We had 10 participators, and looks like 9 of them got 6 points.
1: Hey.
0: Seven got 6 points, I guess.
1: What?
0: 7. Did I say 9? I didn't
1: you
0: mean
1: said,
0: to say 9.
1: Anyway.
0: There's 10, and there's 10 total, and there's 3 of them that got 5 points. So 7 got 6 points. I don't know why I said 9. Anyway, palindromes are words or phrases that are spelled the same forward and backward, like bib, dad, mom, and a female sheep, a U.
1: A U.
0: E-W-E.
1: Yeah.
0: Spell the same backwards.
1: Hey.
0: And on this date in 1900, it was Galveston that was struck by a hurricane that killed approximately 6,000 people.
1: Yeah.
0: Wow. You don't hear of that many people being killed in hurricanes in America.
1: No.
0: These days.
1: Not now.
0: A Bible question. According to the writing of Paul, what church official must not be given to wine? Well, 1 Timothy 3:8 says that deacons must not be given to much wine. Titus 2:3 says that older women of the church must not be given to much wine. And then there's others that says that a bishop shall not be given to wine. The word much is not in that scripture. There's 2 scriptures. Bishop includes an overseer, a superintendent, pastor would be considered under that title in churches where they call their minister pastor. And so elders are also mentioned in the scripture as not being given to much wine. But the word much is not an out for you. I've got something to share with you that's going to surprise some of you, because you've taken that perhaps to be a permission slip from the Lord to drink some.
1: A loophole. That's what I call it, a loophole.
0: But I want you to hear what Adrian Rogers said about it. And I looked up this word, much,
1: okay,
0: myself.
1: Mm-hmm.
0: And let's see one of those places where that is found. Much wine. Let me put that into my phone right here. I've got a concordance on my phone, and that really comes in handy. And so there's 2 or 3 places where it says much wine, and the word much, as you're about to hear from Adrian Rogers,
1: okay,
0: it means in any respect.
1: In any respect.
0: Don't have it in any respect. Now don't take my word for it. Listen to Adrian Rogers right here.
3: Would you open your Bibles to Titus chapter 2? And I want to talk to you about the home and how to make a home beautiful. So look in verse 3. And he speaks here to the aged women likewise, that they be in behavior as becometh holiness, not false accusers, not given to much wine, teachers of good things, that they may teach the young women to be sober, to love their husbands, to love their children, to be discreet, chaste, keepers at home, good, obedient to their own husbands, that the word of God be not blasphemed. Now, as we talk about a godly woman who makes her house beautiful, her home beautiful, I want you to see about the what I'm going to call the legacy that she is to leave. She is to be teaching the younger children. She's to set an example for the younger people. And how is she going to do that? Verse 3 says, first of all, with some good old-fashioned holiness in behavior as becometh holiness. And also, she's to be free from addictive things. Notice here, not given to much wine. When I say this, some people just perk up and they say, aha, that means I can be given to a little wine. I'm sorry about that, but that's not what this means. When it says not given to much wine, that's an idiom which says that she really is to stay away from wine totally, completely. We're talking about intoxicating wine. This is a combination of three Greek words, me, M-E, which means not, and par, P-A-R, it's the word we get our word parallel from, and oinon, me par oinon, which means not close to wine. Not alongside of wine. Somebody who not only doesn't drink it, but somebody who actually stays away from it. That's what the Bible teaches. And a woman, a godly woman, who is to leave a legacy, she's to be holy. Now, she is not to be a scandalmonger, and she's not to be addicted to substances, and certainly the spirit of this would include cigarettes and pills and diet drugs, anything else that is addictive. Not only is she to set an example for the younger women, we're talking about the legacy she's to leave for the younger women, but she also must teach them.
0: She must teach them.
1: There you go.
0: Don't have anything to do with it. Have no part in it whatsoever.
1: That's right.
0: That's what it says when not given to much wine.
1: Yeah. So
0: sometimes people don't look up words.
1: No. They just see it for, they just read it like it is, and they think, okay, there's my loophole. Mm-hmm. There's my permission.
0: Mm-hmm.
1: That's not what it says. Not what it says.
0: By the way, did you know this is the 251st day of the year?
1: No. 251st day of the year.
0: It's only 114 left.
1: Time is ticking.
0: Yeah.
1: Fast.
0: So this is the 8th of September. So you got October, November, December. Oh. We've got less than 4 months left in the year.
1: That is wonderful, I guess. I mean, I don't care. We're going to make the best of every day.
0: Yes. We're going to live forever anyway.
1: Yeah, right. Yeah, so I mean,
0: see if you can identify
1: in the moment
0: this instrumental song. Oh, I didn't tell you about the score. On the quiz questions.
1: Yeah.
0: Team Andy got 6 points. Betsy helped out. That's what it was, a team effort. The twins team got 5 points. They looked up the second one. And Jimmy Ford got 6 points. Delbert got 5. He looked up the second one about the hurricane. And the co-host got 6 points. All of those are Amarillo folks. And then Rudy and Lucia in Arlington got 5 points. They looked up the Bible question. Team Shipping near Canyon got 6 points. Team Gordon at Channing got 6 points. Shane at Mangum got 6 points. And Becky at Stinnett got 6 points on Super Easy Tuesday. I guess you noticed it was super easy as soon as you came in here today.
1: Pretty, yes. Yes.
0: I just want to see if anybody knows the name of this song. If you do, just the music, no words, tell me what the name of the

0: glad we have a radio station so I can still hear some piano music.
1: That's pretty.
0: With some regularity.
1: That's good music.
0: I miss so many, many churches don't even have pianos today. They have keyboards, but no pianos. And I miss it. I'm not saying I don't like what we have, but
1: right.
0: I enjoyed piano, still do.
1: Mm-hmm.
0: Someone gave me a grand piano, and we had it in our church until I stepped aside from the pastorate, and then it wasn't wanted anymore, so we gave it away. It was a nice piano.
1: Nice piano.
0: But I still have one in my house, and you can't have it.
1: No, I'm not going to give it away. No.
0: My mother used to say you stood and looked and just kept looking and looking, looking out the door till they delivered that piano when I was 9 years old.
1: Same piano you
0: have? Same piano I've got
1: now. Wow, wonderful.
0: Same one. Still in my house now. So I like it. I like that old-fashioned organ once in a while, too. It doesn't all have to be old, but it doesn't all have to be new. So... But it'd take a lot of space to put all those instruments in there, wouldn't it?
1: Does take some space.
0: All right. I didn't need to say all of that, but there's probably a few others that like the piano, too. Heaven came down and glory filled my soul, Charlotte Martin said. My husband used to sing that song with a friend when they were growing up in the First Assembly of God Church in Tucum, Cary. Tucum, Cary. How about that? Delbert, I think he's kind of on the right track. I don't know about that. He said, in those mansions sublime. I think maybe there's a phrase similar to that in that song. Shane and Mangum knew the song. LaDonna knew the song. Jan Whaley knew the song. She may have played that herself on the piano back in the day. Let's see. Oh, Twyla got 5 points. She had to look up number 3. I don't know why it didn't come through to me. Her texts haven't all been coming through to me. But thank you for that. So let's... Oh, Ronnie and Channing, did I tell you he got that song right, too? Heaven came down and glory filled my soul.

0: Praise God, my sins were washed away.
1: Amen.
0: And my night was turned to day. Heaven came down and glory filled my soul. We learned that song about, it was pretty close to 60 years ago.
1: Man.
0: It's a great song, isn't it?
1: It is a good song, yes.
0: Listen to these announcements.
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0: Johnny T.
1: That's a good one.
0: I tell you one thing, old Carlos knows how to get to my house. He's been there on numerous occasions. And even at times when it was off hours.
1: Yes. He's been there. He's our suggested plumber.
0: Yes.
1: We'll send you, or we'll say, hey, here's his contact information.
0: He might preach at you a little bit.
1: Yeah, exactly.
0: Last time I saw him, we had kind of an emergency situation at the house. And
1: yes.
0: His son came, and then Carlos was out of town, but he came the next day to help him. And they got that problem situated. But
1: good.
0: But he likes to talk about the Lord.
1: Amen.
0: He's telling me his vehicle has Kingdom Keys on all the time on the radio. Never goes to another radio station.
1: Well, good.
0: And his secondary vehicle that his son drives also.
1: Very good.
0: And he says that somebody told him, said, well, I like Kingdom Keys, but they don't play enough music. They play a lot of preaching and stuff. Mm. And he said something like, well, don't you want to go to heaven?
1: Mm-hmm.
0: He said, the Bible says it's by the foolishness of preaching that people are saved. And the same thing about music.
1: Yeah.
0: by the foolishness of music. So he had a point there.
1: Preaching.
0: Sometimes you need a song and sometimes you need a sermon, but you sure do need a lot of teaching and preaching on the word. So Carlos is on the right track.
1: He is, absolutely.
0: I always liked my house better when he's been there and fixed something
1: Definitely.
0: That was messed up.
1: Mm-hmm. He's good at what he does.
0: So I have time for a song, but not enough time to say some things that we can say to wind up the program and play the song, so we'll skip the song. It was a song about walking in the Word, and I'm having fun.
1: Yes.
0: Walking in the Word,
1: I am having fun. Well, it's a whole lot funner. I know that's not quite correct, but it's a whole lot funner in the Word than in the world.
0: Let me put it to you.
1: It's better.
0: Let me put you a question out there. Since you and Lori talk so much about glorious marriages and you do a lot of counseling, talk about walking in the Word in connection with marriage.
1: Oh, man. Well, it's very, very, very good. You just start in Ephesians chapter 5 in verse 1, and you read the first 20 verses.
0: Yeah.
1: And a lot of Bible breaks it down and goes to 22. But if you can do verse 1 through 20, let's see, 1 through 21, 1 through 20, that tells you how to be a Christian.
0: Yeah.
1: Tells you a lot of do's and don'ts. And then you can get there and get married. But you have to be a good Christian first before you can be married.
0: That's the chapter where it talks about husbands and wives, too, isn't it?
1: Husbands and wives, right. And it'll start in 20. Most translations break it down and say the marriage chapter for husbands and wives is Ephesians 5:22, but it should be in 21 where you submit to one another in the fear of the Lord. Mm-hmm. And it kind of ties into brothers and sisters in Christ submitting to the Lord. But like we teach, you have to be a brother and a sister in Christ before you're married, before you become husband and wife. And if you can do that, if you can look at each other as a brother or a sister in the Lord, then you're going to not have a spirit of familiarity and not take advantage of your spouse.
0: Yeah.
1: So
0: yeah,
1: you acknowledge, I acknowledge Lori as a sister in the Lord first. She's the daughter of the Most High King, a gift from him to me. Then yeah. She's my wife.
0: Yeah.
1: And if we can understand that, in women, I am to Lori, I am a brother in Christ first. I'm a son of the Most High God.
0: Yeah.
1: And she can look at me as a brother in Christ first before her husband. It will go well with you, and you will have a glorious marriage.
0: Okay, there's your counseling on a glorious marriage in 2 minutes.
1: Right. So you start in Ephesians chapter 5, verse 1. You read verses 1 through 20.
0: All right.
1: In order to become a brother or a daughter.
0: That's your foundational instructions.
1: Fundamentals.
0: Get the fundamentals down.
1: You got to get saved. Got to make Jesus the Lord of your life first.
0: And then the Lord of your marriage.
1: And then the Lord of your marriage. And then the Lord of your children, the Lord of your house.
0: Yep.
1: For me and my house, we will serve the Lord.
0: Yep. Praise God for it. Thank you, Johnny.
1: Hallelujah.
0: T.
1: Yes, sir. Thank you.
0: Go your way preaching.
1: Amen.
0: All right. This is KJRT Amarillo, KPDR Wheeler, KVED Vernon Altus, KIJNFM Farwell Clovis, KLGW Hartley Dalhart, KPCV Portales, KJDR Guyman, Oklahoma, and KWAS Borger.
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9: Virginia's House of Delegates missed key steps required by the state constitution. This is Matt Staver with Freedom's Call. Liberty Counsel recently appealed to the Virginia Court of Appeals, challenging the state's proposed pro-abortion amendment, set to appear on the ballot later this year. The case is about whether the state's House of Delegates followed the proper legal process for proposing constitutional amendments. Liberty Counsel represents Sharla Bansley, District 3 Supervisor for the Bedford County Board of Supervisors, who is contesting the validity of this prospective amendment. Bansley is requesting the appellate court send this case directly to the Virginia Supreme Court. This action would prevent this amendment from becoming

0: part of the state constitution when voted on in November 2026 until after a final judicial decision is rendered. Please pray that the will of the voters will prevail. Virginians are entitled to transparent and fair elections. Stay informed at Liberty Counsel's website, lc.org.
1: History was made on today's date. 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
2: Near this day, September 8, 70 AD, the city of Jerusalem fell. Historian Josephus recorded that Roman general Titus finally smashed through the defenses of Jerusalem, destroying the city and the temple. Over a million perished in the siege. Through the centuries, people of faith have desired to pilgrimage there, including Abraham Lincoln. Mrs. Lincoln recalled his last words as they sat in Ford's Theater. He said he wanted to visit the Holy Land and see those places hallowed by the footprints of the Savior. He was saying that there was no city he so much desired to see as Jerusalem.
1: This has been an American Minute with Bill Federer. For a free transcript, call American Minute at 1-888-

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1: This is Financial Issues, where we help you defund darkness and fund the light by investing with biblical integrity. We had a great long weekend, folks. We're back live today, Tuesday, September the 8th. On today's show, is the solution to our massive debt problem just more productivity? Well, we'll discuss shortly. Great to have you here. Seth Udinski, Sam Case in the control room, and your host, Mark Manila. Mark, good morning, brother. Hope you had a great long weekend.
2: Thanks, I did. That was nice to have an extra day, having yesterday off. It allowed me to get a lot done and enjoy the weekend with my wife. So I hope you all joining us had a great weekend, too.
1: Yeah, it's great to be back, folks. Number is 610-363-1110. If you had to wait the painstaking 72 hours or so between when the phones were last opened during overtime on Friday and today, well, the wait is over, folks. So get in the call queue. 610-363-1110. That's the number to call in. 610-363-1110. Mark and Sam, before we get to the question about debt, let's open our week here in the scriptures with our verse of the week. Sam, why don't you read it for us? Psalm 46, verse 1.
3: God is our refuge and strength, a very present help in trouble. Psalm 46, 1.
1: That's awesome. Sam, thank you. I picked this verse purposefully this week. As some may remember, of course, this was the verse that Erica Kirk had tweeted out the morning that her husband would be assassinated. That one-year anniversary is coming this week, as well as the 25th anniversary of the 9/11 attacks on Friday, too. I felt like it was an appropriate verse for us this week, as it is somewhat of a dark week in our country's history, but remembering that God is always with us. So it's just so key, Mark. So important.
2: Absolutely, it is. And a lot of people say, well, how does this apply to stewardship or finance or investing? And I think it's to me, it's very evident, but maybe not to everybody. So let's take a look at this a little bit. God is our refuge and strength. It doesn't matter what part of our life we're talking about. He's our refuge. He is where we go to know, not to just believe, but to know that we are being cared for and that he is with us, and that and he gives us the strength to overcome. He gives us the strength to endure. He gives us the strength to whatever type of pain, mental or physical pain, to endure and overcome. And he's very present help in trouble. Now, how does this relate to markets or investing? Well, just apply the common sense of it to it. When the markets get crazy, we don't have to get crazy with this. In fact, one of the most wonderful things, I always didn't have, obviously, the same mindset that I do now. As time goes on, God hopefully draws you closer as he has me. And what happens is you find more peace even in times of trouble. So when things get crazy, I know my God is in control. I know that whatever happens, he's going to use it not just to his glory, but for our benefit as well. Your and my lives will become better because of it if we turn to him. It's a very present help in trouble. In fact, oftentimes we see stumbling blocks or walls that get in our way of our plans or even

0: hardships as just that, hardships, instead of realizing these are opportunities for us to turn to our God, turn to our refuge, go and jump up on our Father's lap and say, Father, this is hard. I need you. It's his way of bringing us closer to him in a way that allows us to grow stronger and then therefore be of more value to the kingdom by being a stronger and a more faithful and a more focused servant and steward.
1: Amen, Mark. It's well said. 610-363-1110. Hope that was encouraging to you today, folks. All right, guys, let's jump to our topic today. So the question, can we really grow our country out of debt by productivity? So, Mark, you've been shouting on this rooftop for probably the last several months, and I agree with you. There's big concern here about the problem facing, biggest problem perhaps, facing our nation's financial health today, which is our rising national debt. Now, some have surmised that we as a nation can actually work our way out of this just by being more productive. Mark, is this true? Do you think we can do this?
0: There's two answers I want to give. Let me give you the smart aleck one first. It seems ridiculous. It seems like this is like, watch the hand over here. Here's the debt, but watch this hand over here, you know, which has nothing to do with the debt over here. Actually, it's not that drastic though. You can grow somewhat out of debt. I mean, think about it. If you have a more productive society and the economy is growing and there's more revenues being generated by corporations, there's more people spending money, there's more people earning higher wages, then this generates more revenues for the government. So an increase in GDP can help us grow out of debt, but only if the debt's under control. When you have a government that says, whatever money we bring in, we're going to spend 2.5 times more than that, then you never grow out of debt. So there has to be discipline on one hand, the debt side, and then you can utilize the resources from a strong economy to help reduce the debt over there.
2: The problem is our government views growth as license to spend even more.
0: Absolutely. Yeah. And historically, now somebody's going to say, well, that's not the way the government talks. No, it's not the way the government talks. I'm not looking at their words. What I'm looking at is what they do. And it hasn't mattered if it's independents, Republicans, Democrats. It just doesn't matter. And it just doesn't matter to anybody else, it seems like, because we keep voting in people who won't get it under control. So it comes down to you and me, folks. This is our country that God has given us. It comes down to citizenship, stewardship. We have to elect the right people in there to make sure that they get it under control. Some people say, well, we need a balanced budget. Well, to need a balanced budget, you need a budget. And we haven't had a budget in years. Now, I know some people say, well, the House has tried to pass budgets, but the Senate won't even pick them up and look at them. Well, that's true. So yeah, I do get so upset with our House of Representatives, because it's their responsibility to get this done. Well, yeah, and then the Senate then sits on it if they do. So occasionally, if the House of Representatives gets ahead of it, then the Senate sits on it. So we have a serious problem here in the U.S. that's got to be taken care of. Yes, I do believe the debt is currently our number one enemy. It is the thing that can bring our country down and cause us to collapse, cause the dollar to collapse as the international trade currency, can cause hyperinflation in the United States as that happens, because nobody will buy our debt, so they have to raise the price of our debt to a percentage that's outrageous, and then they have to print more money just to keep things going and to pay the debt, and it's a vicious cycle. So there's no margin here at all. Obviously, there's negative margin right now when we have $1 trillion in interest due every year. I'm on a little bit of a tirade about this, but this is why, because it's so important. I really believe God loves America. I really believe God allowed America to be created under his hand. He put his hand on America. We made our rules, our constitutions, our laws from biblical principles, and we honored God. Not always 100%. I'm not saying that, but we did honor God. And if we could get back to that by saying, hey, we believe in you, Lord. We believe your word, And your word warns us about debt, what it will do to us. And we need to get that under control. We need to hold our elected officials accountable. I don't know if you've ever written your rep in your area or written your senator or written the president, but please do tell them debt is going to destroy our nation. I believe we're headed in the right direction. There's a whole lot of information coming out that's showing we are. They're laying some foundations like a strong economy. I mean, look how strong this economy has been despite war, despite the oppositions in Congress and the Democrats, despite the economic war we have with Russia and China. Despite all these things that are going on, our economy is huge and strong and growing even stronger. And this is a good thing. Even despite the Federal Reserve, who thinks the only way to keep inflation down is to destroy your economy. We have done, this administration has done a whole lot of great things for it. Now we need to get the budget under control. And I love the way they're exposing fraud and waste and actually reclaiming that money. That's going to help. I love the way that they're shutting down NGOs and even government agencies that are unnecessary and wasteful. That's all wonderful. But we have so much more work to do, and we need the right people in Congress to do that. We can do that this year. In fact, in 90 days or less, we can do that. So we have the opportunity here. And you have the opportunity to give your opinion and ask your financial questions here by calling 610-363-1110. You know, that's exactly why we're here. I know some people say, Mark, you talk too much about politics. Some people say, I don't talk enough about politics. But politics affect the markets, and the markets affect politics. So together, we can reclaim America by investing with biblical integrity and voting in the right people. Let's do this. Let's make it happen.

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1: There are moments in life that define us. Choices determine the courses we take.

0: which we don't like, but
1: it's very scary.
0: Yeah, it really is.
1: At this point, the good news is earlier this morning, gold and silver were down, and now they're showing a positive there. So that's good.
0: Okay.
1: But so is oil, unfortunately. It's positive. Yeah, I think that it's pulling back a little bit from the stress points it was at this morning. But who knows? When the market's open, that's when it really counts.
0: Sure. Yep. Hey, Sam, what were those jobs numbers that we got on Friday, that booming jobs report?
2: Why, Seth, I thought you'd never ask. The August job reports went gangbusters, adding 162,000 jobs for the month, triple economists' expectations. Meanwhile, unemployment stayed low at 4.1%. Of course, our friend Donald Trump, he had to say something about this, right? He went on Truth Social saying, quote, great jobs numbers just announced, breaking all estimates except mine by double and triple, and you haven't seen anything yet. At the same time, more good news. Revisions added 55,000 jobs to June and July payrolls. All said, the U.S. is currently averaging 61,000 jobs a month this year.
1: Wow, that's just incredible. But you know what? We still have some key risk here that, as we just talked about, oil near 100, feeding directly back into inflation expectations. You know, there's so many people out there that said this could force the Fed to tighten, to raise rates, bottom line. And I hope this Fed that we have now, the new Fed chairman, he seems to understand that destroying our economy is not the best way to fight inflation. So I'm hoping that instead of doing that, they say something like, you know what we're going to do? We're going to reduce the amount of money we're printing. We're going to stop spending as much. And they pull that back instead. If they did that, that'd be great. But we have natural inflation that is happening that they can't control at all. And I believe that's something they forget. Organic inflation are things where there's not enough of a certain product for everybody who wants it to have it. So the price of it keeps going up as more and more people want it. Supply and demand. That's what causes organic inflation. Well, we're seeing that with oil, or kind of like it. There's a lot of manipulation going on with that as well. But there's people who think that we're going to hit 120 before it starts pulling back again. I don't know why they can say that things. You know, when people start doing projections, shorter term projections seems to be based both in data and mathematics as well as opinion, where longer term calculations like we're starting to see actually seem to be more guessing than it is data or mathematics. So you got to take it with a grain of salt.
2: And that's what Kevin Warsh has said. He says that those long-term projections can even be harmful because we can totally get it wrong.
1: Exactly. That's one of the, I mean, he's saying the right things. Let's see if he keeps doing the right things. I really want to see with these key numbers, we have the risk of oil being higher and inflation be up. And we have the risk of all those governors that are still on the board of the central bank raising interest rates because that's all they knew how to do under the previous administrations and head of the central bank. But and then if they raise it too much, what we're going to see is that people are going to get scared and start pulling out of the market. And there's all sorts of craziness that can happen. So that is a risk. But I would also think that there's some positive things going on. And that's what we need to be looking at. Opportunity, you know, in the energy sector and selected AI infrastructure names are still strong. But I wouldn't chase the energy just because oil goes up, because that's a short-term thing. I really believe that you'd be chasing something. By the time you got in, you'd have to get out. If it's a good, solid company and it's valued rationally, it can be an opportunity. But a better opportunity is in the fear of all this, things start selling off and the price starts coming down and the valuations come down. Don't buy it just because the price comes down. But if it's a high-quality company that sells off because a yield, the yields rise, that's an opportunity. That's a great time to be getting into some things. So, you want to be watching for those companies that sell off if the interest rates keep going up and if inflation keeps going up. Those that sell off because they're just going out with the tide.

0: made a financial issue steel and not balsa wood like some others. So if they have all the fundamentals, their balance sheets are right, if those things are correct and they sell off, we have a buying opportunity there. So we have positive aspects and concerns with all this.
1: Yeah, well said, Mark. Folks, again, 610-363-1110. Why don't you give us a call and let us know what you think about all this stuff here. There's a lot of different angles to go about it. Even seeing what Trump said there. On one hand, you know, I think like, oh boy, here goes Trump again. He always has to say something about it. But then on the other hand, I also really love having a leader who is confident in his leadership. I mean, that's what we need. We need someone who's confident in his leadership, Mark. And Trump certainly is. So
2: And at least he's funny, too.
1: He's very funny. He's very funny. He's got to be the funniest president in our country's history.
2: Maybe since Lincoln. So.
1: Yeah, seriously. Yeah. 610-363-1110. Mark, here's a good question from Donna in Oregon. So she's not a partner, but she says, I'm 78. I'm almost 79. I have $1,000 that I could invest, and I've never done this before. I don't know how to do it, but I have someone close to me who thinks that I should invest in SpaceX or Tesla. Should I do that? Like I said, I only got $1,000 to invest. What should I do?
0: You know, SpaceX and Tesla right now, both incredible companies in their own right. Both of them very exciting. You know, they remind me of a Hollywood star, you know, one that everybody loves, you know, a Shirley Temple or I don't know, what's something from your generation, Seth, someone that you just, everybody loves and stuff.
1: Trying to think. I'm not as well-versed on my Hollywood stars, Mark.
0: So, you know, this is just somebody, you know, a popular person that everybody loves. They say the right things. They do the right things. They're exciting. They're fun. And you know what? They really do have a lot of great future ideas behind them that could be very profitable and wonderful. The only issue, or there's a couple issues. One, actually, there's quite a few issues. One is that they're not biblically responsible. They are supporting things that we can't get behind. So we won't invest in them. And people say, you know, Mark, I know you say that all the time, but why not? It's like, well, again, you got to follow the money. If you want to know why our country's in the shape we are, why DEI and all these different crazy ideas have gotten so strong in our country, it's because of the corporations. If you follow the money of the corporations and people don't care what a corporation does and they invest them no matter what, then effectively, even if you're not funding that company because you're buying it on the open market, you are endorsing it. And by endorsing it, you're endorsing those 2 to 3 people on the board of directors who force this garbage into these corporations that has nothing to do with profits, that has nothing to do with caring for people, but have everything to do with messaging and making sure they get in the headlines and that they get a lot. Oh, well, they could get grants and stuff from the old government, not the new one. But still, it just is crazy when we don't realize that how we invest affects everything in our culture and our country. So by investing only in those things that align with biblical principles that honor God, we're able to stall and actually reverse some of that stuff. We've seen it happen. That's how I believe that those Americans who cared about this country began investing with biblical integrity. More and more that do that, the more and more the board of directors stop trying to use their corporations as their own bank to force you into their culture, which is a failing culture, which is an anti-God culture, which is an anti-American culture, so they can remain the elitist under all circumstances. Anyway, we don't want to do that. Donna, I wouldn't invest in them just for that alone. But besides that, at age 79 and $1,000, $1,000 is not going to buy you a lot of shares in that company. I would really suggest, Donna, that you look at the Timothy plan, look at their ETFs, and even their mutual funds. They have a conservative growth mutual fund and they have a strategic growth mutual fund. That would give you diversity way beyond what you could get buying individual stocks, and it would allow you to invest in some of the best companies in America and around the world. So you could do it with one purchase by just going out to your brokerage or having your I believe some you said you had somebody who was helping you with it. So you could have them go out and show you how to invest in that, to put that $1,000, or you could call Timothy Plan direct at 1-800-TIMOTHY-PLAN and talk to them and they'd walk you through it. So that is what I would suggest instead of getting just investing in one stock and getting a couple of shares. Go and invest in hundreds of stocks through the mutual funds in different asset classes and get the diversity you need at that point for a growth portfolio. Unless you need this money to live on for some reason, then I wouldn't invest it at all. I'd put it in the money market. I hope that makes sense, Donna, because this is wonderful that you want to invest, but I want you to invest with biblical integrity, honor God, turn it into act of worship, and then realize you can invest with biblical integrity and do so in a very stewardship way by keeping diversified, by utilizing mutual funds and ETFs with that amount. So, yeah, if you have to, you know, there's a lot of people that have to leave us now because the media they're listening or watching the show on only does the first half hour. If that's true, you can join us on financialissues.org for the next half an hour. But if you can't because you're driving or your TV doesn't have internet access or whatever, well, we're sorry to see you go. And I look forward to seeing you tomorrow. But for the rest of us, it's great that you're going to be able to continue with us. And in just a little bit, we're going to continue answering questions and continuing to interface and help you become the steward you

0: woman comes into a center, she's being pressured from her family, from her friends, by her circumstances, by the rhetoric of the culture to believe that this is a quick and easy way out. If a woman sees her baby on ultrasound, it doubles the likelihood that she'll choose life. And on top of that, we share the gospel of Jesus Christ with her. This is why you should support Preborn. 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Last year, 59,000 babies were saved because of what you have done with your generosity. 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Where does the Lord have you so that you can make a difference?
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6: Did you know that an unborn baby's heart beats at an average of 120 times every minute? That steady rhythm, that precious sound, that's the sound of life. Preborn partners with local pregnancy clinics across the nation to help mothers choose life, providing free ultrasounds, counseling, and the gospel of Jesus Christ. To give, just dial pound 250 and say the keyword baby. That's pound 250.

0: And Mark, there's a couple interesting things happening in the chat. One of them, Dave and Darlene from our home state of Pennsylvania are asking right now, is SanDisk worth buying right now? Now, Mark, SanDisk is currently on our buy list. It has shot up and it's an aggressive buy. It has pulled back a little bit these last couple weeks, but what do you think, Mark?
1: Yeah, you know, SanDisk has pulled back, and actually the valuation is attractive at this point. I see it as a very possible, comfortable buy for a lot of people. You know, the business quality is good. We have it on the buy list because of that. We definitely think that it's worth buying. I would put some guidance in here. When we're looking at the markets right now, we have to be concerned about the general market overall, with the billions and billions being put into data centers, with a lot of the free cash flow being spent and going away. Are the companies as strong? Well, SanDisk seems to be as strong. They have a very strong business quality. They have revenue growth. Actually, that's exceptional. They're up 175% year over year. Or actually for fiscal year to date, revenue growth is exceptional. Earnings growth, margins are exceptional. I mean, imagine 71.5% gross margin on a product. How many people would love to have that at their retail stores, you know? So balance sheet, it's a fortress. I mean, only $201 million in debt versus billions of cash. So this is a strong company. And is it a buy? Yeah, it's still a buy. That's why it's on our buy list. We really do think it's important that if it isn't a buy, to get it off the buy list. So it is a buy now. But we do have to look at the markets. Remember, be careful buying. I really, last night before I went to bed, I was reviewing the economy, reviewing the market stuff. And I thought to myself, do I need to start talking about again, because I know I did the first half of the year, tell everybody, hey, start pruning your stuff back. Start locking in those gains that we've had. I know we've been saying this for a long time, but the whole discipline of pruning your gains is very important, because these markets could pull back. We could get the central bank doing something stupid. We could have Iran escalating the war instead of de-escalating and surrendering and joining the world community as a friend instead of a foe. We could have China and Russia getting really stupid and hacking more of our government agencies and selling off their U.S. debt to hurt the United States and to hurt the debt. And there's just our ability to maintain the debt. There's just so many things that could go wrong right now. On the other hand, there's so many things that could go right. So I can't predict the future. At this point in time, there are indicators of a strong market for the next 3 to 6 months. But at the same time, there's indicators, just like we always say, is that during an election year, you have to be careful, because as soon as the outcome is known of an election, people panic, people knee-jerk react. So it's going to be a very volatile market. Here's the key. As stewards, we just do it right all the time. We don't care if the markets are crazy or not crazy. What we do is we invest with biblical integrity, both from honoring God and from the stewardship's perspective of being well-diversified, not letting any sector or individual stock overtake your portfolio. We cut back during the times of high volatility on that. And the way we cut back is by realizing our gains, actually locking them in and either redeploying them or being comfortable with holding a little extra money market as an asset class in our portfolio. And I think that that's something we need to do. Would I buy SanDisk now? I don't have a problem with buying it now. If you don't own it, would I go in with a 5 or 7 or 10%? No, I'd go in with a 1 to 3% as part of your portfolio at the most. It has great potential. It has great financial issues still. It has everything we like in a stock. It's just on stage with the backdrop being a lot of crazy, a lot of people running around with hair on fire in the background.
0: You know, Mark, that leads to a question that has been thrown around in the chat right now on today's show. And the question is,

0: What is your biggest concern right now with the markets and with the economy? And I think obviously debt, we talked about earlier in the show, could be one, but could another one be that the markets still are very overvalued?
1: I asked that question and I saw a lot of people, yes, say the debt, especially long-term, but more short-term, yeah. Some people were concerned about sell-offs and things of that sort.
2: So you know what you just did, Sam?
1: What's that?
2: You did what our government does, and you took a poll, and our poll is just as good as theirs, except ours is a little bit better because it's in our chat, and our chat have very brilliant
1: people. They're reliable people.
2: So the debt is the main issue, and I agree. And then concern for the market comes in second because those two aren't linked, but both of them affect lives every day. And so, yeah, I do have a concern for the market, but I want to tell you, I'm also very excited about it. And you say, how can both be true? Because there's so much wonderful stuff going on in the market. And because our economy is so strong, it seems like they both could hold up very well, even through, I mean, we're making it through a war. We're making it through the oil crisis. We're making it through the economic war that's been going on a long time that now has come forefront with China, Russia, and a lot of Muslim countries. We're making it through all the mistakes the prior administration made by letting tens of millions of people in who hated America and are now trying to destroy it from within. We made it through all that. Maybe we make it through the elections okay, even if the elections don't go 100% in the right direction. I don't know. Nobody does. But that's why we have the discipline of investing and being diversified, and especially during times where the seas are rough and we see clouds on the horizon. Those clouds may blow away, they may blow in a different direction, but we still have to recognize them and say, you know what, I don't mind. We're in September. November comes, the election will be over, and then the end of the year comes. Somewhere between then and now, we'll see the waves rustle and it'll get a little bit rough. We'll have a little bit more volatility or a lot more. But you know what'll happen afterwards? The storm may come, but it'll go away as well. We know that's how it happens. We know who our Lord is. And if we manage our portfolio within the way a steward should, instead of a day trader, instead of a gambler, then what we'll see is, oh, our portfolio pulled back, or, oh, our portfolio jumped forward, but it's not going to hurt or cause us to lose our peace. And that peace that surpasses all understanding is what we need and what we want, because that's what God calls us to, peace that surpasses all understanding. That only comes from Jesus Christ. That only comes from having a relationship from him. Not just a mental relationship, but a full relationship where we act upon his word. And in his word, we are told to diversify. In his word, we are told to not act in fear or greed. We are told to be at peace. And I love that idea. I love the idea that no matter where the markets go, you and I are going to be able to come on the show, get together via the show and say, hey, God is good. My life is good. And things are going in the right direction because God's in control. How awesome is that?
0: It's good stuff, Mark. Love that. 610-363-1110. Mark, a quick question from Kathy. She's a listener. She heard our conversation on our overtime show last week on Friday, where we were talking about a stock and we were kind of joking about it being a blue light special. It actually wasn't a joke because it is a blue light special, but she had missed the name of that stock, the sector of it. Mark, we were talking about AppLovin, Kathy, AppLovin in a similar space, Mark, actually. That's APP. But Mark, just wanted to kind of bring that up to you as well, because despite all of this, you know, like you said, there are a lot of things to be excited about. And one of the things is there are still blue light specials out there, right, Mark?
2: Absolutely. I mean, imagine a market like this and there's still blue light specials. I'm very excited about AppLovin at this point. Look at business quality, excellent. Revenue growth, exceptional. Earnings growth, exceptional. Margins, extraordinary and expanding. Free cash flow, $4.53 billion trailing 12 months. That's very strong. Balance sheet, debt is easily serviceable. Valuation, much more attractive after the collapse. So, and a PEG ratio of 0.58 is unusually attractive for a company like this. So the only thing negative about this company has been its technical trend, meaning that it's trending downwards, which a lot of people can't give a good reason. I'll give you one. because it's a software company. And because the Wall Street said, we don't like software because AI is going to overtake software. Guess what? AI is software, and any good software company has adapted AI, and so has AppLovin, and they're implementing it in their advertisement, marketing, and everything they need to do. So I'm very excited about AppLovin, Kathy. It may be one of those that that you may just want to jump into.
0: That's good stuff. Kathy, great question there. That's awesome. Yeah. 610.
2: The number here is 610-363-1110.
0: Mark, you beat me to it. That's great.
2: I did? That's unusual because you're so good at that.
0: Stop it.
2: No, really. And you guys are so good at asking great questions. Call in with those questions. We love to hear your voice. We love to interact a little bit. We hope you do too. 610-363-1110. Get your call in because we only have 15 minutes left.

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8: Give us a call, folks. You still got time? The number is 610-363-1110. Why don't you give us a ring there? Guys, real quickly, the stock market's opened up and everything's red, Mark, except for oil, which is green. So exactly
9: and
8: what
9: gold
8: we don't
9: and silver.
8: Want. And that's true, gold and silver. Thank you, gold and silver, for saving the day. Otherwise, it's lame-o. Oh,
9: they're red.
8: Oh, they're red now. Okay, so gold red. Gold is not helping either. So
9: the day is ruined.
8: The day is ruined. My whole day is ruined.
9: There's no point to anything
10: you know
9: anymore.
10: What? It's a great day.
8: It
10: I
8: is
10: woke
8: a great
10: up this
8: day.
10: Morning. It was cool outside, not burning hot like last week. Yeah. You know, not 97 degrees at 5 a.m. You know, yeah, it was cool outside. It's nice. This is a great time of year. We have so much to be grateful for. Don't forget to count your blessings, everyone. And by the way, we only got like 10 minutes left for people to call in. 610-363-1110. Did this show go quick or what?
8: Seriously, really did. Mark, speaking of something that you had said earlier in the show, so you were referencing the prior administration's mistake in letting a bunch of America-hating, God-hating foreigners into our country. And George in the chat, Sam, you want to read that comment there? That's a great one.
9: He said, mistake. He said with moral indignation, Mark. He said, mistake. The prior administration did it on purpose. And then I joked. Well, I'm like, was Biden really capable of doing anything on purpose?
10: No, Biden
9: was
10: wasn't.
9: The administration.
10: It was the ghost administration. Seriously. Was, absolutely. And I truly believe that as well, George. I believe that we have traitors in our nation, but not only in our nation. We still have them in the government. I believe the Trump administration is trying to do things right for you and me and for the country. And maybe some people don't agree with how he does it, but he's doing the best job possible you can with the opposition and the craziness that's going on and all the traitors that are still in positions throughout our government. There are people who hate America in our government. A perfect example is New York City. You know, I know that you love this man, but I don't.
8: Don't put words in my mouth, Mark.
10: I just wanted to see how you would react to that.
8: Oh my gosh.
9: Just deadpan. You're right.
8: Funny. I mean, you know, you have to laugh about it, guys, right? Because the irony of the fact that you have someone like Zoran Mamdani the mayor of New York on the anniversary of 9/11, the 25th anniversary, which we're going to remember on this Friday. It is unbelievable. I mean, it's a classic parable of if you do not learn your history, you're going to be doomed to repeat it. So many people in New York did not learn their history. They just didn't learn or they forgot. The mantra of 9/11, never forget. Well, they forgot, evidently. Crazy stuff.
10: Yeah, they not only forgot, but again, unfortunately, it sounds like this, I know nobody likes to hear this, but is it really possible he got elected or is there shenanigans going on?
8: I mean,
10: is it possible New York could have shenanigans in their voting?
9: Well, I believe two things are possible at the same time. New York has shenanigans, and I also don't believe that highly in the New York voters. Yeah. I totally believe they
8: both
9: elected
8: things
9: this guy.
8: Could be true, right? Yeah. Good.
10: Yeah, I guess a lot of the people that are rational mind really don't live in New York. They just work there. And then a lot of people who live there, who do all the servicing, people who, you know, the younger generation, they've been indoctrinated with the whole democratic socialist thing. There's no such thing. This is socialism trying to destroy our country. People, wake up.
8: Yeah, that's what we need.
9: Didn't help that the only alternative was Andrew Cuomo, too.
10: No, it didn't help at all. That was crazy.
9: That was kind of depressing.
8: For sure. The ultimate, maybe not the ultimate, but certainly one of them that, you know, the process of voting for us as Christians especially is really the lesser of two evils. It really is. Boy, it really is.
9: I remember when that happened and I thought, I'm like, I've never thought in my life I'd want Andrew Cuomo to win an election.
8: Yeah. Yeah, absolutely.
10: I still don't.
8: Unbelievable.
10: I really want godly men and women to step up and walk in those great works God has given you. For some of you, that is running for office, shouldering that incredibly heavy responsibility from a biblical perspective, from a Christian perspective, one that honors God. We need more of you. We need more of you. I know it's too late for anybody to step up this time, but it's time to start planning, time for you to start saying, Lord, is it me, Lord, you want to do that? And by the way, if you don't believe you're a leader, if you don't believe that you're able to do this, I'm telling you, you're not and you can't. But it doesn't matter because it's God in you that will lead and it's God in you that will help you to make the right decision and stand firm. We don't need more arrogance and more pride. What we need is humble people to walk in the ways of God in Congress and in the White House. Mm,
8: well said, Mark. Well, you know what? Thankfully, we do have many people out there who love Christ and are honoring him. And one of them actually asked this question here, Mark. I had the privilege of speaking to this brother. His name's Pastor Kopak. He's a pastor in central Pennsylvania. And he just said, I love your program. I watched it on NRB TV and I got four children, 18, 16, 12, and 10. I'm trying to invest conservatively with some assets I have so that my children can grow older and they have something as well. How should I invest for each of them? My 18-year-old daughter just began part-time work after graduating high school. What should he do, Mark?
10: Well, hi, Pastor Kopak. Thank you for writing in. And I love your idea of leaving your children a future, a financial future. That's not a bad thing. What would make it even better, and I'm sure you already thought about this because you're a pastor and you're counseling many, many people from all aspects of the Bible, including financially, hopefully. And you probably already thought about this, but this is a time for stewardship training for your children. Get them involved with you investing for them. Have them get involved in the concept of investing with biblical integrity so they realize everything they do in life can be an act of worship. It doesn't have to be a compromise. Everything they do, their finances, how they work, what they work at, how they play, everything can be. And by doing that, you're training them up in the ways of the Lord. So yeah, utilize this. Now I know you're saying how to invest, so we can get into that a little bit more. Sometimes it just comes down to the type of accounts. If you want to separate them all into different accounts, you could do that. But many people I know, they do it through an inheritance and having a single account. And then what you do in your wills and your trust is you break that account up in the inheritance and or by having a beneficiaries laid out. You could do it equally or you could say, well, this child's reckless or this child's great with money. You could do it however you want with your beneficiary designations on that account. It makes it a little bit more simple. And then you can bring them all in together and talk about how to invest and what to do. So you simplify it by using one account and not using an UTMA, which turns over to them, but stays with you, individual account that stays with you until you pass on. And you can divvy out that money as they need it, even while you're alive, helping them understand how to use that money here and now as well. But you can also leave it to them and leave it to them as a way you see fit. Somebody might have an injury or can end up with a medical or mental condition that they can't manage money. So you may not want to leave it to them, but leave it to a trust for them, or that one of the other children or multiple of the children could manage. So there's different ways to do this. But the main thing is bringing them into it and letting them see how a godly man manages money, how a godly man does it. And I would start with utilizing things such as ETFs and mutual funds. I don't know how much money you really have to put into this or how much money's already there, but you could have millions in ETFs and mutual funds would still work, but it gives you the diversification. And if you use Timothy Plan, you get to use their fact sheets. You get to take them through that and help them understand, look, this is a company that by prospectus honors God. By prospectus says they won't invest in anything that compromises God's tenets of love. They won't invest in things that harm, use, or abuse other God's children. They won't invest in things that cause people to stumble on their way to Christ or their walk with Christ. This is great lessons. And then their mind starts getting wired and start realizing, wow, everything I do, I can worship God with the way I play, the way I work, the way I live. And that's a wonderful thing. So utilizing the Timothy Plan mutual funds or ETFs, I'd go with ETFs if you could. They have lower expenses and they still give you the diversity. And you could use the models in the back end of our of the partner where you go back there. You could look at finding an asset allocation model depending on how this money is going to be used. You know, there's going to be short term and long term. So you might just use a growth and income type portfolio asset allocation fund model to do this. And then go through and why are we using this model? Well, because some of you might need schooling and we might use some of this for school. So that's shorter term. Some of you may not. And so that's longer term. So we're doing a little bit of both. We're dividing up so the volatility is a little less and you have a better diversification for both short and long term. And then explain again. I know I keep coming back to this, what it means to invest with biblical integrity, because that's what it's really all about. Honoring God with our life. That's what stewardship is, realizing the truth of our salvation by utilizing his resources to his purposes, to his glory. And you all know that. I know I'm lecturing the choir right now, but that's okay. That's why you tune in, right? Sometimes you want to hear that again. And I really want to thank you for

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1: Let's take a quick look at the weather across the Amarillo area today. High temperature expected to be about 100 degrees. Overnight low tonight, low to mid 70s. Tomorrow, high temperature upper 90s, 50% chance of rain. 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Flashpoint is a program that focuses on pertinent issues currently facing America and delivers news and commentary under the anointing, encouraging evidence and hope that God is working to bring about His plans and purposes in these turbulent times. Gene Bailey is the host of Flashpoint, along with regular contributors such as Mario Murillo, Hank Cunnerman, and Lance Walnow. And now, here is the latest episode of Flashpoint.
2: Hello, everyone. I'm Gene Bailey. You're watching Flashpoint. Listen, this show tonight could very well be one of the most important programs you watch this year, because we're going to go back in history, and I've got a good friend here, Seth Gruber. Seth, White Rose Resistance, thank you for being on. And Seth has developed a film. So let me explain something to you before we get into this. We have said since 2020, when we started this program, we gotta stand up. Then we got a little bit better in our English and said, we must stand up. We must stand up to what's going on. And you did. Flashpoint, guys, you guys have done that. You've stood up. You stood up to the vaccine mandates and, you know, the election integrity. Every political thing that we've come up with, you guys have done a great job with. And we always talk on the other show that I do, Revival Radio, where we go through church history and talk about the history of the church and how we got the Bible and all that, which, by the way, is available here on FPTN. The end result there, the byline, is simply be the one. You can be the one. Many times, all it takes is one person in history has proven, one person that stood up and said, I'll do that, or I'm not going to let you do that, or I'll take it to the street. That's when things change. And this is a great story. Seth produced this film that's out recently called The Last Stand. And you can find out, let's go ahead and put the website up there before we dive into it, thelaststand.film. You can find out more about how you can see that, and if your church hosts a screening, and get involved in that. Seth, I know I'm kind of doing this backwards, but tell people how they can get a hold of this film, and then we'll dive into some content.
3: Thanks, Gene, my favorite Christian nationalist. Flash,
2: come on me.
3: So listen, guys, the church used to not be fake and gay, believe it or not. And by that, of course, I mean like fake and effeminate, weak. Weak-wristed, platitudes about the gospel, but no strength and flesh behind the truth that we worship, the way, the truth, and the life. The church actually used to stand and actually push out the darkness, and they laid the foundations for renewal and reformation in our day. And so, like Simba in The Lion King, we got to remember who we are before we can save our land. And so, The Last Stand is my newest film. It's screening in hundreds of churches around America right now, actually around the world. We have screenings for around the globe, Gene. And it's just the glorious history and heritage of Christian resistance, of the heroes of the faith before us, many of whose names we've completely forgotten, who in their time, in their day, in the simplicity of their lives, Gene, they faced abortion, infanticide, drag queen story hour, gender bending weirdness, the sexualization of kids, and the state intervening in the parent-child relationship. Huh, sounds like 2026, sounds like the 21st century. And so we need their stories and their heritage and their courage to be faithful in our day. So any church or Christian school or organization can host a screening of The Last Stand film. That's the only way to see it for all of 2026. By going to thelaststand.film. It's also a book for the like church history, homeschool, intellectual ADHD nerds like me who want more than is in the film. And that book's called The Last Stand, Christ or Chaos, The War for the West. It's all available at thelaststand.film. And by the way, Gene, the entire film and book is dedicated to my brother, our slain, martyred friend, Charlie Kirk, who gave me the seed money in 2022 to launch the White Rose Resistance.
2: Wow, I did not know that. That's amazing. You never know Well, you just never know. Thank you. All right, listen. I know you want to know more about this. Here's a quick trailer, then we're going to dive into some content. Watch.
3: For centuries, the church shaped the West. Then came the Enlightenment, and with it, a wave of destruction. But they didn't just reject God. They set fire to anything that reminded them of Him.
0: We're facing a real crisis. I don't want my grandchildren to have to be the pioneers of a new civilization.
4: When Scripture says that there's nothing new under the sun, we're getting insights into the fact that things are spiritually consistent.
3: The bloodiest century in history was not an accident, it was a choice. And today in the 21st century, we are making similar choices that could lead to something equally deadly. The question is, will we be faithful and will we stand now?
5: We can look back at the Christians and the scholars and the philosophers who fought for goodness and righteousness centuries ago, millennia ago, and we can see, okay, how did they answer the questions that we are grappling with?
3: We're telling the stories that American Christians have forgotten about the heroes of the faith and the church fathers who stood against a culture of death.
6: Ideology shapes culture. This ideological culture is what we all move in. You're not even aware of it most of the time.
4: How many times we lose for what we're standing for that is right, we keep standing to the death because it is right. The truth is worthy of our own blood.

0: opportunity to turn things around.
1: This is our battlefield. This is our last stand.
2: Oh, man. It's a great film. I know you all want to watch it. Go to the Last Stand Up film. Pastors, you need to get this. Post this in your church. And those of you who are not pastors, you need to send this to your pastor to get him hosted. All right, Seth, you know, we talk a lot about revival and reformation. We need to have a revival to have a reformation. And you said something in this film that really kind of went, oh, wait a minute, what did he just say? You said, in order to have revival, we have to have resistance. And then reformation.
3: That's right.
2: And I have never, I got to tell you, I have never seen it that way. And I thought that was very interesting. So let's go back to how you started. When you started talking about when a nation commits sexual sin, we have 100 years. Can you take me back to that and kind of walk us through that?
3: Yeah, Gene. So this is a real wake-up call. Thank you. That's the beautiful way to start a conversation. By the way, so honored by you. Love you. Christian nationalists, I'll hang with you or we'll hang separately. But we're really living in a last stand moment, Gene. And I've been on your show before and I've criticized the Trump administration and Trump very loudly while also saying I voted for him all three times. And I think he won all three times. And that between that and Jezebel Harris, it wasn't difficult. And yet at the same time, I lose donors sometimes for going after Trump. But here's the reason why is because these core family issues, Gene, the babies, the family, children's right to life, children's right to a mother and father, children's rights to not be raised by the state, to not have their genitals cut off because their public school teacher teaches them that Legion was living inside of them and they have multiple personalities like Gollum or something. The reason why I see those issues is so, let's call it like civilizationally significant, okay, as sort of linchpin issues is because that's what history teaches us. That's why I'm gonna go after feckless Republicans as voraciously as I will demonic Democrats if they both are gonna, like Pilate, wash their hands of babies and children's rights. Like, what did Bonhoeffer say, Gene? The test of a moral society is the kind of world that it leaves to its children. Okay, there is no civilizational continuity if we're willing to sacrifice the next generation on the altar of our egos or our orgasms or our free porn or our comfort. We have to sacrifice so that the rights of children are protected. And obviously, the issue of abortion is the clearest example of that. And so why is it a last stand moment? There was an interesting Oxford anthropologist and ethnologist, Gene, named J.D. Unwin, who published a study in 1934 called Sex and Culture. And by the way, interrupt me at any time. And he's been completely buried by the liberal academic left. Just like Peter McCullough. Yep. If you have all the intellectual bona fides,
2: right,
3: academic rigor, but you reach conclusions that the liberal establishment doesn't like you saying publicly,
2: right,
3: they'll bury you. It doesn't matter if you have what usually the liberal academic left likes, lots of degrees from the right universities. Oh, but you're a conservative, screw you, we're gonna destroy you, right? So that happened to J.D. Unwin, 1934. Am I doing my math right? 92 years ago,
2: right,
3: and he's been completely destroyed. He's not taught in universities because his findings, if published broadly and taught in our four-year universities, would cause, I don't know, maybe 50% of libs to become conservatives because they'd be like, oh my gosh, I'm gonna lose my civilization and culture and my grandchildren are gonna be raised in Bernie Sanders, AOC gulags. Here's what he found. He looked at 86 civilizations over 5,000 years. Now, most Christians think the world's been around for 6,000-ish. Okay, so 5,000 years, 86 different civilizations. It's very boring reading, but if you can get through it, it'll change your life. Sex and Culture, big fat tome. And he asked the question, what causes civilizations to rise and thrive, to sustain themselves? And what causes civilizations to decline and fall and go the way of the dodo bird, Gene? And his findings were historically ruthless and shockingly consistent. And I'm gonna give them to your listeners right now. And the normal Christian who's listening to us, Gene, and reads their Bible, and they're not like Andy Stanley, they're not unhitched from the Old Testament, they read the full counsel of God. They're gonna be like, that sounds like Genesis 1-3. If we would just do the things in Genesis 1-3, we'd be fine. And when you think that, Christian, with what I'm about to say, good for you, amen, you're correct. So he says, once a civilization codifies what he called, now I'm quoting his words, not mine, total sexual freedom. That was the phrase. He says, once a civilization codifies that, if they don't do anything to right the ship, okay, to correct course, then within 90 to 100 years, they're done. Bye-bye. And they're replaced by another civilization that he says still possesses that great social or cultural energy. Now, I find that interesting. He says it's the codification of total sexual freedom, meaning it's not just like a cultural phenomenon, like, you know, well, Will and Grace and Friends happen to be really popular TV shows. So I guess our culture is shifting. Or no. He's saying it's not just a cultural thing. It's the codification of our belief in total sexual freedom, which, and that is significant because that means your culture is so decayed that the cultural changes are now being reflected legislatively. Okay. And so when did America codify total sexual freedom, if at all?
2: 1973. Well, I guess
3: that would be the question. There you go.
2: I'm not watching the movie.
3: And now, of course, on the inverse, he found that civilizations who, watch this, coupled what he called prenuptial chastity with absolute monogamy. So in other words, don't have sex before you get married and only have sex with your spouse after you get married and just like reproduce like papists. Just spit out those dragon slayers and force them to memorize the Psalms and John 1 and Genesis and Chesterton and Tolkien and Lewis and just homeschool them and create little dragon slayers. Like marriage, sexual fidelity, like honor God, obey what he says. He said civilizations that coupled those, Gene, gave us the best, what's this, of everything. The best art, philosophy, culinary arts, so they made the yummiest food, the best standing buildings, the strongest standing armies, the best families. In all areas, they were prowess because sexual freedom, it turns out, doesn't absorb cultural energy. Sexual freedom doesn't release cultural energy, it absorbs it. And it creates decadent cultures who no longer know how to fight or stand for anything, much less produce anything beautiful. And he said only three civilizations reached that high level of cultural energy. It was the Athenians, the Romans, and of course, eventually, of course, they stopped coupling prenuptial chastity with absolute monogamy, and the English. Right, mm-hmm. England, our mother, the seedbed of the Europe, the seedbed of the Protestant Reformation. So, anyways, so when did America codify total sexual freedom, if at all? And how many civilizations were able to codify total sexual freedom, and we're still around 100 years later? Oh, that's right, none of them. So let's let history be our teacher here, Gene. She's a brutal teacher. I think it was 1973, and I'll give you three reasons, maybe four. Obviously, the biggest one is Roe v. Wade. I mean, this was baby killing, abortion legalized through point of birth. People forget that. Roe versus Wade and Doe versus Bolton, its companion case, legalized abortion through point of birth. And even though people will call me fake news for saying that, because they'll say, no, some states, they had pro-life laws. And you just weren't allowed to ban it before viability. That's true, but then the court said unless a woman's failure to get an abortion endangered her life or health. And then they defined health so broadly you could drive a Mack truck through it. Like I had a fight with my husband and I'm stressed out. Oh, that's a health reason. Okay, yeah. So abortion 73, point of birth, all 50 states. Whoa, baby killing in a Christian nation 200 years after its founding? So you don't have, this is super important. It might be the most important thing I say today, Gene. You don't have total sexual freedom unless you have the right to murder the products of your sexual freedom. Babies.
2: Yep. Now,
3: if you want to talk about being totally sexually liberated.
2: Pause right there, because I think we need to go back here to 1973. Those of us that were around in 73, the church was even less involved in politics.
3: Right.
2: Than we are today. There was no, you know, because we weren't involved at all. We didn't even talk about it. We were so scared from the Johnson Amendment that no one would say anything. And there's still a lot of people that are still scared heavily about that.
3: Right.
2: But and so Roe v. Wade comes along. I really don't remember hardly, this is horrible. I don't remember hardly anyone talking about how horrible this is, other than in the light, well, it's going to hell in a handbasket. These are the end times. Better go can some beans and put up peas, and you know, which we did. You know, because we were convinced that, you know, the tribulation was here and either we were going to be raptured or we were going to have to stick it out. So we better come up with some supplies. And we quickly gave up. I don't think the enemy had the church so convinced that it could not fight back, that we did not have the wherewithal to fight back. And we were led by people in these denominations and church structures and parachurch structures that refused because they were too busy trying to save their church structure and keep their kingdom. They sure didn't want to be showing up in the paper. That's what was happening in 1973. So we let that happen. We let prayer be taken out of the school. We didn't fight. We didn't know we could fight back. I know it sounds crazy, but we didn't really know we could fight back. And so we let things happen that should have never happened. So we fast forward. And let me say this. When Roe v. Wade was overturned just a couple years ago, I have said from the platform, if you're going to a church where the pastor refused to even mention Roe v. Wade being overturned, go find another church. Yeah. And I will say this, and I'm going to name names, but I was shocked at how many pastors didn't still, in this day and age, still did not even mention that because they were just going to preach Jesus. We're not going to go down the politics road. And I'm like, are you crazy? So what was unnerving in your film, and I guess I knew that, but this was the whole purpose, if I understand you, was to get me to remember all of these things, is I'm like, wait a minute. He's right. Every time, every culture decides to, there's the sexual revolution. Well, you got to kill the babies because we can't have those hanging around because we want to keep the sexual revolution happening.
3: Yep.
2: And that's really, it's textbook. What you are showing in the film is textbook of what we in America have gone through. So I want you to go back because you're about to tell I'm going to make sure we tell the best story that I think out of the whole film, because I want to make sure. We can't talk about everything because there's just not enough time. But I do want to get to this. Talk about what happened. Let's talk about Jesus. Jesus Day. Was everything, we have a tendency to say, oh, I wish I was born in Jesus' time because things were so much better and we could have hung out with Jesus and, you know, walked with Paul on the Appian Way and all that stuff. We could have done all that. But things weren't going that well back then, were they?
3: No, not at all. And we're more than 50 years down the pike from 1973. And we're seeing a renaissance, Gene, of a lot of the same cultural evils that in the age of antiquity, in the ancient Roman world, were also codified and culturally acceptable, Gene. And so I'm going to answer your question, but just to wrap up the thought, 73 baby killing,

0: North Point Bible Church in Atlanta, Gene. To me, that sounds like Moloch, Baal, and Ashtoreth. Now, why is Baal like a half animal looking thing that they worshiped and sacrificed children? Moloch, infanticide, Ishtar, orgies, and sexual escapades. Could it be possible, Gene, that America came into an agreement with a demonic trinity in 1973 with the codification of the three same ancient demons that when God's people in the Old Testament came into agreement or tolerance or worship of those three demons, he routinely washes his hands of his own people. Psalm 106, it says, because you sacrifice your sons and daughters to demons, Gene, Psalm 106, the Lord speaking, the land is desecrated with blood. And so I'm done. I give you over to be ruled by those who hate you. Interesting. Is Islam the canary in the coal mine?
1: Yeah,
0: are we in the process of being handed over to people who hate us because we codified, celebrated, and tolerated as Christians the political manifestations in 1973 of Moloch, Baal, and Ashtoreth? Could that have been the beginning of the 90 to 100 year ticking clock to civilizational replacement that J.D. Unwin says every civilization encountered when they refused to fix the codification of total sexual freedom? I think that's an important point, and it's a reminder that we might be in a last stand moment, Gene. Okay, but what are we facing? Nothing new to your question. The ancient world that our savior was born into, Gene, like we'd like to think of the Republican ideals and the Roman colonnades that we get from ancient Rome and the philosophers and so much of the roots of Western civilization. And we forget the kind of barbarism that was codified, normalized, totally accepted in the day in which Christ enters human history. Not only was infanticide legal, Gene, abortion was legal, the sexualization of kids was legal, raping babies and women was legal. Women were viewed as property, Gene. They weren't viewed as a full person. And there's an interesting theological and spiritual lesson and takeaway here, because I always try to bring it back to Christianity, to the faith that built the West, and to these spiritual principalities. This, I think this will bless your listeners, Gene, to remind them what the gospel did to ancient paganism before Rome embraced the teachings of Christ. Why was it legal to murder babies in and outside the womb, rape kids, have little boys as sex slaves? That was super common, by the way, in ancient Rome, Gene. To be a toddler or a young boy in ancient Rome basically came along with the understanding that you were gonna be raped. It was like part of the deal to be a young boy. Sorry, like that's what was happening. We think it's crazy trans sexualization of kids, right? Chopping up kids, 21st century. Dude, that's mild. And it's disgusting, don't get me wrong, but I'm saying that's mild compared to ancient Rome, dude. Okay. Women were not viewed to be full persons, neither were slaves. Well, I think that only leaves the freeborn Roman male, Gene. That's right. Yeah. They really only viewed the freeborn Roman male as a full person. And guess what concept was the most significant in how ancient Romans designed their city-states, how they viewed personhood, the concept that they put at the center of their political and cultural life, the thing that guided their moral and political decisions? Guess what the concept was called, Gene? It was called logos. Okay, you go read Justin the Martyr, go read a lot of the church fathers, go read Cicero, go read some of the ancient Roman philosophers. It's astounding how much this concept comes up. Logos, meaning logic, rationality, right? The ability to speak and communicate. They viewed this as what made us a person. And in a way, it does, but it's the capacity for logos, right? Like an infant has the capacity for logic and speech, they just can't realize it yet. And that's what separates us from the animals. And so this is what they thought equated personhood and a right to life. And they didn't think that infants, unborn babies, children, toddlers, women, or slaves had the logos. Okay, they thought it was only the freeborn male. So if you can't speak, if you're not rational, if you're not mentally developed enough to be able to make sense of your freedom or explain who you are to someone, you're not a person. So we can kill you, we can rape you, we can mistreat you, tough luck. That was all illegal in the ancient Roman world. And now here comes John 1, the gospel. The logos became flesh. And he has made his dwelling amongst us. I mean, like that's what Christ is called in John 1. Gene, in Christianity, logos is not a concept. Logos is a person. So think about this. The thing that ancient Romans valued the most took the form of the thing that they valued the least.
1: Right.
0: A fetus.
1: Right.
0: Here comes Christianity, Gene.

0: What's this? I'm here, this is John, right? John chapter 1. I'm talking about the capital L Logos, baby. This is big L Logos. Now your little Logos is, because you bear the image of the capital L Logos. This is the Logos. Oh, he has so much Logos, Gene. One time he opened his mouth and the Milky Way came out. This is the divine logic of the universe itself. He is Logos incarnate. He is logic and rationality and speech. He has so much logic, he spoke one time and animals popped out of the dirt. Trees and mountains just popped out of the dirt. That's a lot of Logos, Gene.
1: Yes,
0: here's the message of Christianity. Hey, ancient Romans, I know the thing you care the most about is Logos, and I'm here to tell you about the Logos who took the form of a fetus. You know those humans that you're slaughtering in the womb because you don't think they're persons? Here is the Logos. Where do you think Western civilization, Flashpoint Army, got the concept of children's rights? That babies and infants and fetuses and children should be protected in virtue of their youth and their vulnerability and their innocence and their inability to speak up or defend themselves. Where do you think that concept came from? It's the Logos. Because if that was the creator in Mary's womb as a fetus who legally could be sanctioned to be murdered because they weren't a person, then maybe all babies have personhood. Maybe all human beings have value and dignity if the Logos took the form of the thing that we value the least. And this furnishes for the West the concept of children's rights, which wouldn't have even existed if it weren't for the biblical fruit of the gospel. And so there's this pastor, Gene, named Athanasius. So
2: okay, some people say it's pronounced.
1: I don't want to.
2: Yeah, go ahead.
1: Because I want to spend some time on Athanasius. Okay, we're going to take this quick break. We come back. We're going to talk about what really happened when someone went outside the walls of the church because they said, you know what? This shouldn't be. We need to save babies. It didn't happen last week. It's happened a little while ago. We're going to talk about that after the break.
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1: And we're back here with Seth Gruber, talking about what really happened in our history, our churches. So many of us, here's the thing, Seth, and I don't want you to talk because you'll take too long. We have forgotten so many things. I don't know if the things that you will pick up from the laststand.com film that Seth produced, if you will even get that in a seminary. And that's a really, really sad state of affairs to say. In fact, I'm not even sure, well, I won't go that far. I'm not sure what seminary you would even want to go to, but I'm sure there are some good ones out there. I just don't know of one off the top of my head. Hillsdale's a good school, but they don't have time to teach you everything. Okay? So you've got to learn, you must learn this on your own. So we're gonna talk about Anastasius, where you were talking about what happened. And this was the story for me in this film that just, oh my gosh, this is exactly where we are now as the church in America. We need to do more than just stand up and preach against something. And a lot of us aren't even doing that. We need to take it to the next level and get out of the church. Take us there, Seth. Walk us through what happened.
0: Gene, isn't this beautiful? Like we sit around and we say we love Jesus, we're making disciples, we're having Bible studies, but man, the world seems to be going to hell in a handbasket. I wonder if someone will do something about that. Let's pray for revival in our nation. You don't have revival without resistance to evil. One of the great takeaways when you study revival history, Gene, is that every great revival was preceded by two things: intense prayerfulness, and secondly, care and protection for the young, the vulnerable, the small, the innocent, the voiceless, the unloved, the rejected, the marginalized, and the unlovely. It's almost as if we can give God a reason to show America mercy, that he actually responds not just to the prayers of his people, but to the pure and undefiled religion of his people to care for orphans and widows in their distress. And of course, the preborn child is an orphan because the orphan's life is endangered because their parents are dead, but the orphan in the womb, his life is endangered because his parents want him dead. And if you don't think that the Lord sees the unborn child as an orphan, I don't know if we read the same Bible. Anyways, I digress. Why are there so many revivals, but why do we only refer to two great awakenings, Gene? Because what marked the two great awakenings as contrasted with multiple different revivals that we talk about, okay? The great awakening took the biblical fruit of the gospel that was happening in people's hearts, and it transformed cities and cultures. It bubbled over into the cultural and political life of the city with people living on fire for Jesus saying, we can't tolerate the slaughter and murder of babies. We can't tolerate gay marriage. We can't tolerate third-party reproductive technologies where kids can have two daddies now and kids don't have a right to a mother and a father. Revivals that bubbled over into cultural and political transformation are what we call the Great Awakenings. And it's when believers took their faith out of the sanctuaries and actually started living as if Christ was king and he was putting his enemies under his feet. And he's inviting us to participate in the dominion mandate to extend the authority of Jesus. And when you do that, what are the first things you come into conflict with? The family issues, murdering babies and abusing children. And this is the story of Athanasius, right? Like my last film, 1916 Project Gene, we looked at 20th century stories of wickedness and heroism. Let's go way back, dude. Why do we not know these stories? Schaefer said, the ignorance of the church is more dangerous for a culture than the decadence of the world. Oh, yeah, that's right. Forgetful Christians are more dangerous to a society than drag queens. When you forget who you are, and so you don't stand up against evil because you've forgotten that the church has always been fighting these evils, that kind of forgetfulness and apathy, bro, way more dangerous for the West than Alfred Kinsey and Margaret Sanger, Gene, to put it quite bluntly. And so we're talking the 370.
1: Right.
0: So 4th century, there's this pastor, he's called Gregory of Nazianzus, called him the pillar of the church. He was at the Council of Nicaea when Santa Claus punched Arius in the face. Boom, you know, for the Arian heresy. Santa Claus, Saint Nicholas was there with Athanasius. Athanasius was central in writing the Nicene Creed, the simplest profession of the Christian faith. But at 15 years old, Athanasius wrote a book called On the Incarnation. Gene, 15 years old. Wow. Do your listeners know that that book is still a staple of any solid classical Christian education today in the 21st century? He's 15 years old. He writes a book called On the Incarnation. Oh, that's right, John 1, the Logos became flesh and he has made his dwelling amongst us and we have seen his glory, glory as of the only Father, right? Like he writes a book about God taking on human flesh and becoming a fetus, entering human history in a uterus to redeem mankind from their sins, the Logos. Okay, so he wrote that book at 15 and now here's Athanasius. Gene, in the 360s, early 370s, he died in 374, and he's an old man. He's been exiled from Alexandria like 7 different times. He's been betrayed by most of the believers in his church that he thought he could trust, that were his brothers who he gave his life to serving as a pastor. Here's this intellectual giant and academic of a Christian. And one day, this story is gonna rock you, bro. This was right on the Feast of the Holy Innocents, which commemorates the male infants in Bethlehem, right? Slaughtered by King Herod in his attempts to kill baby Jesus. It was on the Feast of the Holy Innocents that Athanasius took his church out of the sanctuary. He marches his church as the senior pastor outside of the walls of Alexandria, which of course was Rome, right? It's a part of the Roman Empire, to the other side of the walls, to these old Roman infanticide walls, where it was legal and acceptable to abandon infants. You just leave them there, Gene, to be eaten by animals, to die from the weather, or sometimes to be apprehended by pimps who knew that they could apprehend abandoned infants to raise them in brothels and turn them into sex slaves, just so you understand what was happening in ancient Rome. And he takes his church to the local, let's call it the local Planned Parenthood abortion mill, Gene, where you kill babies. And he preaches a message on the incarnation. What was the theological critique against baby killing in ancient Rome. It was the message of the Christ child who entered human history in a uterus. The book that he wrote at 15, he's still preaching that message, that pro-life message. And then he turns around and in front of his entire church congregation, Gene, he rips down the local abortion mill, the infanticide wall, with his bare hands, and his congregation joins him. And he turns around with bloody, bruised hands from literally tearing down the high places.
1: Wow.
0: And he says, "My blood for their blood." Now, why is this significant, bro? Because 2 years later, 1 year after his death, 4 years after this event, which comes down to us from oral history, Roman emperors Valentinian and Theodosius issued edicts in 374, 1 year after Athanasius died, banning child exposure and infanticide and ordering that babies be given legal protection and given into care. This was the first time, let me slow down, in human history that babies were given legal protection. It became illegal to kill babies because the church took a stand. Rome embraced the teachings of Christ. Emperors and Valentinian and Theodosius heard about this bold act and were so moved by a church congregation led by their senior pastor tearing down the abortion infanticide walls that they gave babies legal protection. 6 years later in 380, Rome embraced the teaching of Christ, etching the value of human life into the very ethos of Western civilization. And bro, I told you that story to tell you this, Flashpoint Army. That didn't happen through Christians who carefully calculated the cultural waters they swam in and tempered their message just enough to get some incremental wins while ensuring that they don't get too rowdy or fired up to in their call to protect babies, lest the pro-abortion, pro-infanticide, pedophilic culture turn on them and write nasty headlines about them in the Atlantic and the New York Times. Okay, no, they were faithful. They sacrificed their comfort, their positions, their reputations, and many of them their very lives on behalf of unborn babies, infants, and children, all of whom were not considered full persons at that time, all of whom that open season had been declared on. But the church was faithful. And over the next 50 to 100 years, the church accrued enough cultural and political power, Gene, to ban abortion and infanticide and ban sexual slavery. And then the church said, "Give all the babies to us." This is the origins of the pro-life movement. These are the stories we don't know anymore. And we should make telling these stories as popular as putting on stupid Disney movies for our daughters.
1: You know, Athanasius, what a legacy that we have. And I'm ashamed, Seth. I had never heard that story. I remember the walls of the infanticide, but I did not remember the Athanasius story. I'm telling you, this is radical now because we've forgotten it. And so we have to go back and relearn these stories. And I think it's as much as it's as important as it is to go out there and get beyond the walls and stand up, which it is. Those of you that are older, it's important that you keep these alive, pass these stories down, get the research so that you can make sure your children and your children's children know what really happened. And I find it very interesting how everything seems to always come back to sexual sin, which immediately led to killing the babies.
0: Yeah.
1: So let's fast forward because we got to leave a big chunk out here, unfortunately. Tell me, how did we get from that time with Athanasius to Karl Marx and socialism? How did we get there?
0: So the Middle Ages, which we didn't really have time to effectively cover in the film. Shocker, it's hard to do a 90-minute documentary and tell 1900 years of Christendom, Gene. But the Middle Ages, the Dark Ages, we call them, were actually anything but dark. The church had a supremacy in culture that led to some of the greatest flourishing in human history up to that point. The church was no longer just like a network of house churches writing letters in the night, but they were a guiding force in culture broadly. But by the time you get to the Renaissance, right, which is this just amazing fruit of Christianity, like, if you guys want more, it's all in the book. But the Renaissance and all of these creators and inventors, right? Guess what? basically all Christians, okay? Like all of them, it's an incredible history. But then you get to the Enlightenment, which comes right after kind of what we call the Renaissance. There's some crossover there in dates. And the Enlightenment is this celebration of reason, right? And man's intellect. And we don't really need all that, like that old, like those old farts and Christians who believed that, you know, the real truth comes from the man who called himself the truth. And therefore, the most profound discoveries in our world are going to be by people who acknowledge the kingship of Jesus and like where these ideas came from. No, those old farts didn't know anything. Now reason and man's rationality alone can guide us into the liberated future that Christianity denied us. A lot of people think that America was like the fruit of the Enlightenment. The Enlightenment was a deeply anti-Christian movement with a few exceptions. And the most brutal of the Enlightenment movements was, of course, the French Enlightenment, which reached its zenith in the French Revolution with a bloodbath that we refer to as the Reign of Terror. Okay, and then Marx comes right after that, right? He comes after that. So the French Revolution was 1789 to 1796 or something, and then you get Napoleon. And what was happening, like this enlightenment of reason where man's wisdom and his smarts and his IQ could bring human flourishing that those Christians denied us. What did that result in? It resulted in probably about 1 million people dying as a result of the French Revolution, the years of civil and political unrest that followed. One in three babies in France during the French Revolution were abandoned. They had brothels full of children above the Parisian cafes in downtown Paris during the French Revolution. Thousands of faithful laymen and women were had their heads chopped off, and they were worshiping Mother Nature. They turned Notre Dame Cathedral into the Temple of Reason. And they worshiped a seductively dressed goddess of reason, and they sang hymns to the trees and to the sun and to the moon. I'm not kidding, Eugene. Like, no, that sounds like a liberal today.
1: It is.
0: Worshiping Mother Nature and animals while simultaneously having orgies and murdering babies. Okay, yep. So that's what's crazy about studying the French Revolution. It doesn't feel like you're studying the French Revolution. It feels like you're studying modernity in the 21st century. And then in the craziness of the French Revolution, you have faithful men like William Wilberforce, right? In England, in Great Britain, working to abolish both the slave trade and slavery. And then at the tail end of Wilberforce's life, Marx becomes very influential in the same city, by the way, in London, which is a powerful contrast when you think about the faithfulness of Wilberforce and how this inspired American abolitionists to end slavery in America. Unfortunately, we killed 800,000 young men or more to end slavery. Wilberforce did it without firing a single bullet. And so the contrast between Wilberforce and Marx is a powerful one. But you just see all the same evils have a renaissance and a return. What's the lesson, I guess, I'm trying to drive into your listeners' heads? Every time the church retreats, okay, this is a historical truism, and focuses on the more spiritual focuses of evangelism, and we don't push our faith into the public square, everything goes to hell in a handbasket really, really, really fast, dude. And that's the lesson of the Enlightenment and of the French Revolution, that as the church pulled away from culture, things got dark and they got demonic really fast. But we trace this incredible line of faithfulness through the film that I think is a really great encouragement today, as we need the church, Gene, to think generationally. Listen, I don't know when Jesus is coming back. And frankly, I don't really care that much about what your eschatology is if you're listening to me right now. If you think Jesus is coming back tomorrow, cool. If you think he's coming back in 2000 years, cool. I don't really care. I think regardless of when we think Jesus is coming back, we should be living as if he's not coming back for 2000 years.
1: Sure.
0: Even if we think he's coming tomorrow, so that we can plant seeds to grow oak trees, the shade of which we'll never sit under, but our great, great, great grandchildren will sit under and be able to participate in the kingdom of God transforming culture because of faithful Christians. And so we don't have time to tell the story, but in the film, it'll blow your listeners' minds. There's this incredible line of faithfulness right after Napoleon of Protestant Christians, Gene, starting to remember who we are and being like, wait, we need to study history. Wait, we need to preach in the public square. We need to withhold wickedness. We need to remember what it means to be a Christian statesman. And there's this line of mentorees of this guy mentoring this guy, mentoring this guy, mentoring this guy, mentoring this guy, mentoring Francis Schaeffer and R.C. Sproul, who mentored Nancy Piercy and my mentor, Dr. George Grant. And we need to look back at the warriors who came before us as we're facing the same enemies on our land, in our homes, and in our cities to give God a reason to show America mercy.
1: And we have to do that. We must do that. We must understand. All right, so Seth, before I give you my response to this, I want to hear from you. You meet people, you're in churches all the time, and your team is, and you're crisscrossing the country when you're not traveling outside the country. What is it that you think we should do? The people that are sitting at home and they've been listening to this, and they're going, wow, okay, what do I do now? What do I do? How do I help? What do they do?
0: Amen. Amen. Thank you, Gene. Listen, a lot of people, it's easy to look to warriors like Charlie, isn't it, Gene?
1: Sure.
0: And say, I want to help the fighters. And that's one of my favorite lines from our murdered brother. He used to tell me a lot, there are the fighters and the people who help the fighters. And without the people who help the fighters, there are no fighters. And so the easy answer, of course, is like, hey, support the White Rose Resistance in what we're doing. But, you know, that's only like 20% of the answer, because I don't want to be doing this, Gene. Like, believe it or not, I'm not an establishmentarian figure. You know, the fat cats, you know, there's big Eva, big government, big tech. There's also big pro-life. I'm sorry to open that can of worms on the show at this late in the show, but we can do another program on it if you'd like. But there's pro-life organizations in this country who are actively working against the criminalization of abortion. They're actively working against giving the baby in the womb the same legal protections that infants have. And because frankly, it can be really profitable and comfortable to fight abortion. Screw that. I'm sick of this. I don't want to march for life for the rest of my life, Gene. I want to end it in my lifetime. Dude, I could do way better in the private sector, in the business world. Forget this. I don't want my children to have to be fighting abortion, dude, when I'm 80 or 90 years old. I want to actually end it, okay? So that I can, rather than going around tearing down high places, we can actually start rebuilding Christendom. Resistance before reformation. And so what's the answer to your question? The local church. Like, if the local church remembers who she is and starts treating these evils as fundamentally spiritual and demonic, as proxy war attacks against the Logos, capital O Logos, and we remember that the church has always been fighting baby killing in and outside the womb and the sexualization of kids and all this crazy stuff, and we reclaim that heritage, then we don't need these hundreds of pro-life 501c3s. And many of them are doing good work. But I want to shut the doors of my ministry. Gene, I want the local church to reclaim this heritage. You know what the pro-life movement was called before 1973, Gene?
1: What? I give up. What?
0: Christendom. Christendom. Yeah. It was called Christianity. Sure. Yeah, that's right. Christians weren't getting together going, so we need to start 501c3s, and I'm going to pray that Gene Bailey invites me to a Flashpoint Live so I can get donors for my ministry. No, local Christians came together and they're like, let's do cool stuff for our king. Let's protect babies. Let's defend these children, because that will bring great honor to the King of Kings. It will put a smile on his face. And you know what? He commanded us to do it. That's what local Christians were doing for most of church history. They weren't launching 501c3s to do the work that the local church is called to do. If you live in a blue city, to answer Gene's question, if you live in a blue state, listen to me. There are surgical abortion mills in your city that are murdering babies every week. You might drive by it every day or every week as you head to church, to Bible study, to the library, or to drop your kids off at a private Christian school. You might be passing a mill that murders children in your blue or purple state. Where is the church? Why has it been Catholic nuns for so long out there? You know, you said earlier, Gene, something interesting, and this is part of the way I want to answer your question. You said in 1973, a lot of Christians and churches weren't doing anything to fight abortion. And you know what, Gene? There's a lot of truth to actually what you said. And so a lot of libs will say, Republicans and conservatives didn't care about the abortion issue until Roe v. Wade, when they saw that it was an issue to accrue cultural power because they were chauvinists and wanted to control women's bodies. And so they take some of the truth of your statement that a lot of Christians weren't fighting abortion in 73, 74, Gene, and they use that as a way to criticize the pro-life movement and say, you never got engaged in this fight to care about babies. When really the churches who started getting engaged in fighting abortion, they were looking back to the Christian heroes and warriors and mothers and fathers of the faith who came before them, Gene, and they were going, oh my gosh, we've been asleep in the light. This is our heritage. And so a very short story here. People don't know about Operation Rescue, Gene. This was late 70s and throughout the 80s before Biden and his cronies made blocking access to abortion mills a felony. It used to just be a misdemeanor. It's a simple fine, one night in jail, whatever. Operation Rescue was exactly what the church used to do and what I'm calling the church to today, Gene. They just live like babies were being murdered. It was just local moms and dads, aunts and uncles, brother, grandmas and grandpas. They didn't have podcasts and radio shows and platforms, Gene. They were faithful believers. And you know what the mantra, Gene, was? It's hard for me to tell this without breaking up. You know what the mantra was of Operation Rescue in the late 70s and early 80s? No. Here was the mantra. There are no heroes here. That was their mantra. That's what they would say at their rallies. And you know why, Gene? They would say, we're 10 years too late. It's 1983. We're a decade late. Where's the church been? And so the leaders of the rescue movement, Gene, they called local churches, local Athanasiuses and their flock, down to the abortion mill, and they said, come with us as an act of repentance. You're not a hero for showing up outside of where babies are murdered. You're just being a Christian.
1: Right.
0: Come with us. We're 10 years too late. Where's the church been? Gene, did you know that Operation Rescue is the largest civil rights movement in American history?
1: No.
0: Do you know that?
1: No, I did not know.
0: If you compare the number of arrests between MLK Jr. and the rescue movement, and if you compare the number of people who marched in with MLK and the number of Christians who marched for babies in the rescue movement, it makes MLK Jr. look like a toddler playing in a sandbox.
1: Wow.
0: More Christians participated in and were arrested for saving babies during the rescue movement, bro, in your lifetime, Gene, then were arrested or abused for marching with MLK Jr. The pro-life Christians, the local church, that's the largest civil rights movement in American history. There was so much momentum in those years, Gene, in the 80s. I'm telling you, I know some of the leaders of the rescue movement during those days. They were like, we were going to end this, Seth. And then the Democrats said, we're going to make the act of peaceful civil disobedience, blocking the doors to an abortion mill, we're going to make that a felony. And that basically destroyed the rescue movement. Now, if I block access to a cow butchery shop, right? Like PETA leftists who are like, don't kill the cows. That's not a felony. That's just a misdemeanor. You just pay a fine. But you peacefully try to block access to the doors to a baby murder mill, and you're a felon. And so that basically squashed the rescue movement. But dude, my friend Flip Benham, the Benham brothers, David and Jason Benham, their father is Flip Benham, and he was one of the primary sidewalk counselors as the rescue movement was chaining themselves to doors in the 80s, and he was talking to the moms so they choose life. Bro, you want to talk about there are no heroes here? You want to talk about your question of what should normal Christians do? To this day, people will walk up to Flip Benham, the father of the Benham brothers, at restaurants. They'll be with their dad somewhere, Dallas, Austin, Seattle, Portland, LA, San Francisco, Washington, DC, Virginia. And people will walk up to him and say, 30 years ago, 25 years ago, in Dallas, in Houston, in Portland, in Seattle, you were the one. You were the one there when I was about to kill my baby. This is my son. He's with me today because you were there. So David and Jason Bennett made a fabric blanket of all these faces they found, of all these people who are alive and walking around today, because this normal Christian dad that most of your listeners have never even heard the name, Flip Benham, who for decades, like Athanasius, stood outside the doors of death and refused to be silent while babies were murdered. And now there's just hundreds of people all around America, and they'll recognize him, because they would have been dead without him. That's the kind of Christian faithfulness we need to celebrate, Gene. And that's the message of the Last Stand film, is that unless the church flatulent, becomes the church militant, it will become the church irrelevant. And I don't mean militant in AR-15s, although I'm buying a few more this year. I mean, come on, it is the 250th. But I mean militant for righteousness and obedience to your king. If babies are murdered legally in the land of the free and the home of the brave, that's not an indictment on the infanticidal maniacs in the Democrat Party. That's an indictment on forgetful Christians who traded their birthright for a bowl of porridge because they wanted cultural respectability and accolades and attaboys from the culture rather than a smile from the King of Kings.
1: Come on. Okay, the Last Stand film, laststand.film. We didn't even really cover hardly any of it, but you need to watch it. And
0: for free.
1: And
0: any church or Christian school can host a screening for free.
1: So we need to do that. You need to do that and get it in your church or your school so you can see that. And what about people like me that now we've seen the film, I'd like to get the book. Can I go to that website and just get the book there?
0: Yes, you can. That will link straight to the book. There's a menu button right at the top of the laststand.film called the book. The book's called The Last Stand, Christ or Chaos, The War for the West. And it has so much more that I couldn't put into the film.
1: Oh, it sure does. All right. Man, here's another to-do, and you heard us talk about this since April, is it's important for you to get involved in a Flashpoint chapter. Not because we're trying to build a bunch of people and show, look how great we are because we've got thousands and thousands of chapters. No, because we can do more together than we can do apart. It only takes one. Only takes someone like an Athanasius, but there's not many of those out there, but we can do our part. And we can join together and do more together. You guys have already proven this. That's why it's so important for you to be a part of a Flashpoint chapter. Just go to fparmychapters.com. Help us as we motivate, inspire, activate, and get some stuff done. Seth, I'm going to say thank you for coming. Thank you for being a part. Always welcome here, my winsome warrior friend, and all that you do here. Go visit White Rose Resistance. If you haven't seen the first film, 1619 Project, you need to go back and see that as well. Thank you, Seth, for being here. Thank you for watching. And I want to say a special regard to those that are investing in Flashpoint. We want to help projects. We want to help people that are doing this sort of thing. That's why when you donate here to this 501c3, we're going to help do our job to help. 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The phone number is the quickest way, 888-427-9057. Or you can just write a check to Flashpoint, P.O. Box 1, Newark, Texas. Together we're going to do this. We are going to rally together and see America change. But you're going to have to get up off your chair. Get off the couch. Let's get some things going. See you next time. We'll

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0: Today is Tuesday, September 8th. Let's take a look at the weather. The high temperature in Amarillo yesterday was 96 degrees. Today, the high is forecast to be about 100 degrees. South winds gusting up to 25 miles an hour. Overnight low tonight, low to mid 70s. Tomorrow's high temperature, upper 90s. Chance of rain, 50% tomorrow. Thursday, high temperature, low 90s.
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4: Hi, this is Sabrina Fitzgerald. Psalms 107 verse 8 says, "Oh, that men would give thanks to the Lord for his goodness and for his wonderful works to the children of men."
5: Welcome to the Capps Chapel Broadcast. My name is Annette Capps, and I am so glad you have joined me today. And as you listen, I pray that the Word of God will come alive in you, and you will receive a fresh touch of the Holy Spirit in your life. The New Living Translation for this 2 Timothy 4:8 says something similar to Hebrews. Says, "For all who eagerly look forward to his appearing." And then the Berean Standard Bible says, "To all who crave his appearing."
6: Yeah, wow.
5: To all who crave his appearing. All right, so let's take a look at this. In the first appearance of the Lord Jesus Christ, there were people who longed, eagerly looked forward to, craved, and prayed for the Messiah to come.
6: Yeah. Yes.
5: Not everybody.
6: No.
5: Mm-hmm. Not everybody. Not everybody longed for the Messiah. They were busy going about their daily business. The religious leaders of the day were busy going about their business of religion. Mm-hmm. And yes, it was built around the Messiah coming, but did they eagerly look forward to it? No, they eagerly look forward to the power they obtained by being a part of a culture that says we can move up and be this and that. They were not looking forward to really to the appearance of the Messiah, but it was a good point of argument to say, how will he come and how will he appear? And well, let's see. This prophet says he'll come out of Egypt. This prophet says he'll come out of Bethlehem. This prophet said the land of Zebulun and Naphtali. So which prophet's right? Which teacher of eschatology is right? Is it pre-trib, mid-trib, post-trib, all-trib, no-trib? This is the second coming, but the first coming it is, will it be Bethlehem? Will it be Egypt? Will it be in the land of Zebulun and Naphtali? Where will it happen? Well, this... And so now we're going to, instead of focusing on the Messiah and what he will bring. We're now talking about the form and function, about how he will appear, which place he will come from.
6: Right. Mm-hmm.
5: Isn't that kind of what happens today?
6: Yeah.
5: Looking for the second appearing? All right. All right. So here's one person that was eagerly looking. In Luke 2, 25 through 27, says, "Behold, there was a man in Jerusalem whose name was Simeon." It didn't say he was a religious leader.
6: No.
5: Anybody notice that? "And this man was just and devout, waiting for the consolation of Israel." What did that mean? It meant he was eagerly looking for the Messiah. The Messiah was called the consolation of Israel. He was looking for the coming Messiah. "And the Holy Spirit was upon him." When the Holy Spirit is upon him, you're looking for something. "And it had been revealed to him by the Holy Spirit that he would not see death before he had seen the Lord's," says Christ, "before he had seen Yahweh's anointed." So he came by the Spirit into the temple.
6: Yes.
5: What does that mean? He earnestly looked for the Messiah to come. How will he come? I don't know how he will come, but I'm looking for him. When will he come? Where will? Well, the temple has been dedicated to him. Maybe he will somehow come in the temple. And on one day, he gets up in the morning and he's drinking his coffee and he's having breakfast and something says, "You know, I feel like I need to, I'm compelled to go to the temple today." And he went to the temple at the very time they brought Jesus, the Messiah, because he was listening to the Spirit. But not only listening, he was seeking.
6: Yes.
5: He was looking for the Messiah. And then in the next few verses, we find out there was another one that was looking, and neither was she a religious person, because she was a woman. She couldn't even be a part of the Sanhedrin. Yeah. She couldn't be a part of any of that stuff. Now, there was a woman, Anna, a prophetess, the daughter of Phanuel of the tribe of Asher. She was of great age and had lived with a husband 7 years from her virginity. And this woman was a widow of about 84 years who did not depart from the temple, but serve God with fastings and prayers night and day. What do you think she was fasting and praying for? And coming in that instant.
7: Yeah.
5: In that instant, she gave thanks to the Lord. She came in that instant when the Messiah came on the eighth day to the temple, because she was looking for him. This is what she had been praying for. If they were looking for the coming Messiah and seeking him so desperately at that time, how much more should we, who are filled with the Holy Spirit, be seeking the coming of the Lord? Peter actually said, looking for and hastening the coming of the day of the Lord.
6: Oh.
5: So if maybe one of the reasons Jesus hasn't come is because we're not looking for him to come.
6: Oh.
5: When someone, you invite someone to your house, they come because you invited them and you wanted them to come. You were looking for them. "Oh, come on over. We're going to have a chili tonight. We're going to have whatever." And you invited, and they come because of the invitation. But what happens? You just have somebody walk in off the street that's not invited. You know, it's like, "Why hadn't you ever come over to my house for chili?" "Well, you never invited me."
6: Wow.
5: Are we looking and seeking? "Lord Jesus, come quickly." Why? Because I want to get out of here? Because I want to see you. I want to know you. I want to know you in the power of your resurrection. I'm knowing you living here in this body. I'm knowing you in this body, which is, you know, subject to death, mortality. I'm knowing you in this very humbled state compared to what Adam had in his glorified body. But now I want to know you in the power of your resurrection.
6: Yes.
5: Got off my notes a little bit. All right.
6: Yeah.
5: Somebody else was looking. In Luke 2, 8 through 12, the first part of Luke's talking about those who were looking. When the final book is written about the coming of the Lord, about his appearing, is there going to be anything written about you, how you were looking and watching for his, man, you're really looking for him. Is there going to be anything written about you? All right. The shepherds, it says. Now they were in the same country, shepherds living out in the fields, keeping watch over their flock by night. They learned the key to watching. Stay awake and keep your eyes open. Does that ring a bell?
6: Yeah.
5: Did Jesus ever say, stay awake, keep your eyes open? Did the Apostle Paul ever say, watch?
6: Yes.
7: Yeah.
5: Well, if Jesus is just going to come and we as a group are going to leave and we're just not, why would we want to watch? What are we going to learn from that? If Jesus said, watch, if he said, keep your eyes open and stay awake, and he gave these parables talking about all the different, the wedding and the five foolish virgins, they weren't paying attention. If there is no point in watching and paying attention, why did Jesus say do it?
6: That's right.
7: So good. So good.
5: Just asking.
6: Right.
5: I'm not proposing to have all the answers today, but I am wanting to ask you the question so that you think. So the shepherds were watching, and an angel of the Lord stood before them, and the glory of the Lord shone round about them, and they were greatly afraid. And the angel said to them, do not be afraid, for behold, I bring you good tidings of great joy, which will be to all people. For there is born to you this day.
6: Woo!
5: Woo! Just as the this day, at this hour, Simeon was told to go to the temple. Just as in this day and this hour, Anna was taken to the temple. So these shepherds were told, this day there is born to you, this day in the city of David, a Savior who is Christ the Lord. This day. Oh, but Annette Capps, don't you know that we won't know the day or the hour when Jesus is coming? He said, read the signs.
6: He did.
5: Read the signs. Okay, if he were not, then why are we? What are we watching for?
6: Right.
5: What are we watching for? We might not know the exact hour or the exact day, but we know when the time is getting near.
6: Yes.
5: Yeah. It's getting near.
6: Amen.
7: Yeah.
5: It's getting near.
6: Yes.
5: All right. So there were shepherds watching. So the first coming and first appearance of the Messiah, which we go back to our base scripture, Hebrews 9:28. Let's read it again. So Christ was offered once to bear the sins of many. That was his first appearance. To those who eagerly wait for him, he will appear a second time, not to bear sin, not to deal with sin, but for complete salvation of his body, for the perfection of his body. Now, notice that it says he will appear. And the reason I'm wanting to do this is I'm going to bring out a point at the end, okay? It says he will appear to those who eagerly wait for him. Does anybody ever know, has Jesus ever appeared to anybody?
6: Yes.
5: Quiet in here. Well, I mean, I can think of several people, but once Brother Kenneth Hagin, Jesus appeared to him. Jesus taught him.
6: Yes.
5: I can think of one in the Bible just right off the bat. When Saul was on the road to Damascus, Jesus appeared to him.
6: Wow.
5: So what I'm saying is that Jesus appeared to people. Yeah. We're hearing in Iran right now and all among the Middle East that Jesus himself is appearing.
6: Yeah.
5: They don't even know who he is. He has to tell them where to go to find out who he is. Still with me?
6: Yeah.
5: Okay. That says those who eagerly await, he will appear. Those who eagerly wait, those who long for, look forward, and crave, he will appear. Now let's just take a little hop, skip, and a jump past the cross and him bearing the sin of the world.
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11: But you must develop courage in your life. Now, courage is something that you just keep going. You get up, you pick up, and you go again. And that's what I'm reminded. You know, I think of Corinthians 14, chapter verse 1. It says we are to pursue love. Translation, different translation, use the word pursue love. And, you know, sometimes we start in the love walk and we may miss it a country mile, but if we're pursuing love, we're going to get up and just keep chasing after, pursuing after love. Keep following after love. And this is what happens. You may stumble, you may fall a time or two, but you keep pursuing Jesus Christ of Nazareth. You put yourself in a place where Jesus can come to you and come to your aid and pick you up out of the storm and just, you know, hide you, as the old hymn would say, in the cleft of the rock. Now, how many, I'm not going to, please don't answer this audibly, or please don't raise your hand, because I don't want to have to raise my hand. How have you ever done something stupid? Then after it's over, you couldn't believe you did anything like that. And then this attitude comes, I don't deserve God's help. Guilt is a terrible motivator. Guilt will turn into shame. This is why Jesus came. None of us deserve it. But God in his love sent Jesus. He will help you. And I'll share just a little story with you to drive home that truth. Now this is 1929. It's a long time ago. But Georgia Tech was playing the University of California in the Rose Bowl game. And late in the second quarter, Georgia Tech had fumbled the ball on their own 33-yard line. Now, a gentleman by the name of Roy Riggles of California, who was a center, and he picked up the ball and ran the wrong way with it. Now, this is in a Rose Bowl game, and his own teammate tackled him on the one-yard line. And, of course, it's an important game. They want to win. In halftime, he goes in. He's devastated. He actually hangs his head, puts his head in his hands, and begins to weep audibly. And here's a tough football player. He's devastated that he did anything like that. You know, he just went the wrong way. And he was ready to hang it up, and he's ready to quit. Didn't think he'd ever play again. It's just, you know, that was his attitude. Never play the game again. Just be that stupid. Had got ready to go back out for second half. And coach said, people that started the first half, he's starting again. Same team. Same players. And Roy went back out and played that second half, played the best he'd ever played in his life. But before that, he was ready to quit. But coach had confidence in him, knew what he could do, and went over and put his arm around him and said, hey, you can do it. Now, I'm telling you this morning, Jesus is here. I just sense the compassion of God. And he's putting his arm around you. And he said, you can do it. You can run your race that I set before you. And he's got enough confidence in you to pick you up and say, here, I'll pick you up. And he said, I'll walk with you. The Holy Ghost is your helper. And he said, you can do it. And so you know for a certainty that God can do it and will do it. But you have a responsibility.

Glory be to God. Romans chapter 5. Now, I'm going to want this passage of Scripture in the Message Bible. I do not want you showing it until I get ready for it. But I'll read to you a few verses of Scripture here, and then I'll read them also from the Amplified, but I want to read them to you from the Message Bible. Many people don't have an Amplified or Message Bible, so we will show that part on the screen when it's time. Now, I'm going to begin reading to you in verse 2 of Romans chapter 5. By whom also we have access by faith into this grace. Now, Paul has just done some in-depth teaching in actually the fourth chapter of Romans in relationship to the grace of God versus works. Now, I understand and know there's times that I get under this area of trying to do everything just right, spiritually speaking, and I always fall or miss the mark in some area. And then all the Old Testament patriarchs, they couldn't do everything just right, and the prophets just right, and that's why Jesus came and paid the price for us, that everything was done right. And when we come into Jesus Christ by the way of the new birth, the Father views you and I through His Son Jesus, and Jesus is perfect. He views you and I through the finished work of Jesus Christ. And I know that is difficult for the religious mind to comprehend, but it still doesn't change the truth of the Word of God. It is not by works. Paul said, if I was justified by works, Christ died in vain. Jesus paid the price for you and I. And now we have access into this grace by faith, or just simply believing that Jesus' sacrifice was enough, and not thinking here in this attitude what I can do in my works, maintain a greater atonement than the shed blood of Jesus Christ, which is so erroneous. What you can do and what I can do is never greater than the sacrifice of Jesus. This is why Jesus came. Man could never be good enough, but we have access now into that grace, that immeasurable ocean of the love and grace of God. We access that by faith. Or you know the PIN number, you know at the ATM machine, something like that. Faith is your PIN number to get into this in unlimited supply of the grace and mercy of God. And now we rejoice, or wherein we stand and rejoice in hope of the glory of God. And not only so, but we glory in tribulation. Now, what are we going to do in tribulation? We're going to develop the attitude of glory, and knowing that tribulation worketh patience, and patience experience, and experience hope. And hope maketh not ashamed, because the love of God is shed abroad in our hearts by the Holy Ghost, which is given to us. Now, I want to look at that also in the Amplified Translation. Then we're going to go to the Message Bible. But I'll read to you just a few of these verses in the Amplified Translation. I begin in chapter 5, verse 2. Now, through Him also we have our access, entrance, introduction. Now, it makes it a little plainer. It says, now, how do we access? Now, he uses the word through him, through Jesus Christ. Now, when you're born again, we're put into Jesus Christ. Paul expressed it this way in the book of Colossians, the mystery, the hope of the gospel, Christ in you, and you and I in Christ. Now, then, it's through Jesus Christ we access, have access now into another realm here that we were somewhat unfamiliar with, or very unfamiliar with. But because of Jesus, we have access. We're going to access the limitless supply, the boundless supply of the grace of the Lord Jesus Christ. Introduction by faith into this grace, the state of God's favor in which we are firmly and safely stand, and let us rejoice and exalt in our hope and experiencing and enjoy the glory of God. Now, what's happening here? We're going to experience what? The glory of God. We're going to experience His goodness, the power of God. We're going to experience His glory. You know, when the anointing, the tangible anointing of God comes on you and you sense that, it's easy for you to rejoice. You're starting to experience a little bit of His glory. Now, moreover, let us also be full of joy with. Right now.

0: Hallelujah. Let us exalt and triumph in our troubles and rejoice in our sufferings, knowing that pressure and affliction and hardship produce patient and unswerving endurance. Now, how are we going to develop a little bit of endurance in our life? Going through a little bit of challenging times from time to time. The devil may challenge you. You don't quit. You move through it. You're developing endurance. It's like anyone that lifts weights. It's the resistance of that weight that builds his muscle. And in lifting those weights, you know, along you guys that lift weights, the way it builds muscle, first of all, it tears down, breaks down cellular muscle. And then it starts building and rebuilding back. You may think you're being broken when you go through a little bit of difficulty, but I'm telling you, Jesus Christ will bring you back stronger than you ever dreamed of, stronger than you ever thought of, and the devil will be sorry he ever messed with you. And see, if you be like it said of Jesus, if the devil had known what Jesus was going to do, he'd never crucify the Lord of glory. And if the devil knew you was going to be so resilient, he'd have never planned all those little trouble spots for you to encounter. Blessed be God. Nothing can separate you from the love of God. Tribulation, distress, famine, persecution, nakedness, peril, sword. No, and all these things were more than conquered. Paul said, for I'm persuaded that neither what? Death, life, nor things present right now, nor things to come, anything in the future, anything going on right now, it can't separate you from the love of God. And if you can't be separated from the love of God, you're not separated from His boundless supply of grace and mercy on your behalf. Yeah. Hallelujah. And endurance and fortitude develops maturity of character. Did you ever look at someone and say, well, one day they'll grow up? At least you're hoping they'd grow up. You know, you see somebody 30, 35 years old, they've never grown up. What do you say? Man, I wish they'd hurry up and grow up. Now, some of these pressures and adversity will cause us to grow up. That is, approved faith and tried integrity and character of this sort produces the habit of joyful and confident hope of eternal salvation. Now, I want to look at that now in the Message Bible. Here, we've had plenty of time here. Let's look at this. Let's begin in verse 2. Now, you're going to have to listen closely here. I'll try not to go real fast. And that's not all. We throw open our doors to God. Now, are you going to close the door to God? Maybe because something happened bad? Maybe because we did something stupid? No. Why can we throw open our doors? Because there is grace to access to overcome any difficulty that you and I have encountered. So we throw open our doors wide to God, and we discover at the same moment that He's already thrown open His door to us. Hallelujah!
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2: Today is Tuesday, September 8th. Let's take a look at the weather. The high temperature in Amarillo yesterday was 96 degrees. Today, the high is forecast to be about 100 degrees. South winds gusting up to 25 miles an hour. Overnight low tonight, low to mid 70s. Tomorrow's high temperature, upper 90s. Chance of rain, 50% tomorrow. Thursday, high temperature, low 90s.
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5: I'm convinced of this, that if Joseph hadn't have told God's secret, he would have ended up in favor, in power in Egypt without all the trials, without all the problems, without the prison sentence, without all that happened. God had a way of doing it. But you see, when he got into it and let the devil in on it, then the devil got into it and messed the whole deal up. But God ended up getting victory out of it. If you read about that, it says that the word of the Lord tried. I think it was in Psalms that David said the word of the Lord tried Joseph. In other words, the word that God gave him tried him. In other words, the circumstances looked like it wasn't going to come to pass. But he kept believing what God told him. When he's down in that well, he was a doer of everything in that well. They put him in prison. He ended up being the doer of everything in prison. He had favor. Even though he had disfavor, he ended up having favor in every situation. Well, this is what I wanted to point out to you. It's a sacred cow scripture to people, or this story is, that it took all the wilderness experience, it took all the trials and the problems that Joseph had to get him in a position where God could use him. No, that's not just simply not true. The fact is that he told God's secret, and the devil got a hold of it and tried to kill him and almost succeeded and almost stopped the thing. So be careful what you tell. Don't go telling everything that God reveals to you. God doesn't want you telling everything that he reveals to you. The Lord said this to me several years ago, and if you'll do it, I know it'll work for you. He said to me, you need to go back and read the Bible like you never heard it before. Now that may sound strange to you, but I just simply did what the Lord said. I just started reading the Bible like I never heard it before. He said, just forget everything you ever heard about it and go back and read it like you never heard it before. Now let's go to another passage of scripture in Daniel, the 3rd chapter. This is the story of the 3 Hebrew children. Now here is another sacred cow scripture that actually was put here to give victory and to give you insight into some things, but people have allowed it to hold them in bondage. Now let's read it, and I'll point it out to you as we go along. We're in the Daniel, the 3rd chapter, and you know the story there was Nebuchadnezzar had made the decree that if they didn't bow down and worship, he's going to cast them into the fiery furnace. We'll read from the latter part of verse 15. Nebuchadnezzar said, but if ye worship not, ye shall be cast the same hour into the midst of the burning fiery furnace. And who is that God that shall deliver you from my hands? Shadrach, Meshach, and Abednego answered and said unto the king, O Nebuchadnezzar, we are not careful to answer thee in this matter. If it be so, our God whom we serve is able to deliver us from the burning fiery furnace, and he will deliver us out of thy hand, O king. But if not, be it known unto thee, O king, that we will not serve thy gods, nor worship the golden image which thou hast set up. Now here's what I want to point out to you. All of the messages that I ever heard up to a few years ago, until I heard the faith message, indicated and quoted this scripture as saying that the 3 Hebrew children said, if it be so that our God decides to deliver us, then he will. But if he decides not to, we still want to let you know that we're not going to serve your God. Now that sounds pretty good on the surface until you look into it. And then it becomes totally ridiculous. Now let me show you why it is ridiculous. First of all, let's look at what Nebuchadnezzar said. You'll be thrown the same hour in the midst of the fiery furnace. Then they said, if it be so. Now, if it be so what? If it be so that you do what you said you were going to do, Nebuchadnezzar. Now, you can't interpret it that if it be so that our God decides to deliver us, and I'll point that reason you can't interpret it that way in just a little further on here. But let's go with this right now. If it be so that you do what you said you was going to do and do throw us in the furnace, then our God whom we serve is able to deliver us out of the fiery furnace, and he will deliver us out of your hand, O king. Now that's what they said, and I challenge you to study that out in the scripture. That's what they're saying. They're not saying if our God decides to deliver us, he will, and if he doesn't decide to deliver us, he won't. No, that is not what they're saying. Now, verse 18 says, but if not what? If you don't do what you said you were going to do. In other words, if you change your mind, king, and if you even tell us now that you're really not going to throw us in the furnace, we still want you to know that we're not going to serve your God, and we're not going to bow before you. Now you say, well, how could you get that out of that scripture? Well, it's very simple. Let me point it out to you. Once you see it, it's simple to everybody when you see it. But if not, now, if this really means if God doesn't deliver us, then this scripture makes no sense at all. Because look what it would say if it means that if our God doesn't deliver us. Now, let's read it in that light. And if our God does not deliver us, be it known unto thee, O king, that we will not serve thy gods, nor worship the golden image. Now, it's very obvious. If God doesn't deliver them, and he does what he said he's going to do, they're not going to serve anybody's God. They're going to be a cinder in about 5 minutes, or less than that. So you see, that's the reason you can't interpret that scripture that way. They're not saying, if our God decides to deliver us, he will. If our God decides not to deliver us, we'll just burn for Jesus, or we'll just burn for God. No, no. They're saying, if you decide not to do it, we want you to know that if even you repent of what you're saying you're going to do and decide not to punish us for this, I still want you to know that we're not going to serve your God, but our God is going to deliver us. Now, see, it's very obvious that they're not going to serve anybody's God if they're a cinder and if they're burnt up. So they can't be saying, if God doesn't deliver us, we want you to know that we're not going to serve your God. What are they doing? They're making a decree. They're decreeing a thing. They're decreeing it by faith. Now, in Job, I believe it's the 22nd chapter, he says, decree a thing. The word says, decree a thing, and light shall shine on your path, and it shall be true to you. They decreed something by faith. They said, we want you to know that our God, whom we serve, is not only able to deliver us. You see, in full gospel circles, you don't find people that, at least not many people, that don't believe that God is able to deliver in any situation. Oh, they'll say, yes, I believe God's able. Certainly God's able. Well, it's not a matter of just believing that God's able. Well, we have to believe that God is willing to do it. So the three Hebrew children made the decision and said, now we're not going to serve your God, and we declare here and now that we are not going to serve your God. If you do what you said you was going to do, and do throw us in the furnace, our God is going to deliver us. Thank God he did deliver them, didn't he? And you know the story. The king got some mad. He got some of the strongest men in his whole kingdom and had them thrown in the fire furnace. Not only that, he heated the furnace 7 times hotter. Now, isn't that just like the devil? I mean, you think you've been in fiery trials and they heated that furnace 7 times hotter than it ever been heated before. Never been heated that hot before. But it didn't change the three Hebrew children. You see, they were steadfast. They were fully persuaded. Now, if you want to know how you get fully persuaded about the things of God, I think one of the classic examples of that is Abraham. When he heard what God said, he believed what God said. He believed God, and it was imputed to him for righteousness. And you know what he did? He went about saying what God said. He proclaimed what God said. Even when he was old and beyond the place of fathering a child, he just agreed with God and just began to say what God said about him, I'm the father of nations. He called things that were not as though they were. Now that's how the Bible says that he became fully persuaded. He was fully persuaded. Now that's the reason that many people, that's the reason some of you had problems in life. You've never been fully persuaded of the promises of God. You've never looked at these scriptures in the light of the way we've looked at them today. You see, religion and religious traditional ideas have made the Word of God of none effect. It has taken great truths in the Bible that was great scriptures that would be armed weapons to you to fight the devil, supernatural weapons. And because of religious tradition and man's ideas, it just kind of glazed it over and turned it around and made it look like it was a detriment to you and a way to suffer instead of a way to victory. But I want you to know the three Hebrew children, they believed God, they believed in the God that they served and said what he would do. Somebody said, you just never know what God will do. Well, if you know what God will do, he'll always do it. Now, I won't let that just hang there for a little bit. See, it's the people that don't ever know what God's going to do that God doesn't do anything for because they're not believing anything. But if you know what God's going to do, He'll always do it. What you believe in. He'll do everything you believe Him to do. He'll do everything He said He would do. But you have to believe it and you have to act on the Word of God. I'll tell you, it brings great victory when you get fully persuaded of the Word. I think these are some of the most important things that we could teach along this line because people are held in bondage by it. And these scriptures were given to you to set you free, not to hold you in bondage.
6: 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Now, you may think, well, what in the world are you talking about, kicking over sacred cows? Well, you know, over in India, some of the religions over there will not allow people to eat the cow because it could be their grandmother come back as a cow in the afterlife, you know, or whatever. Now, we don't believe that way here, but there are people that certain scriptures in the Bible hold them in bondage because of what they believe about it. For instance, we talk about on here the chastening of the Lord. Do you realize there are many people today that believe that God chastens us with sickness and disease and with problems in life, and that the problems and the troubles and the things that we go through in this life is what's perfecting our faith, and it's God's will for us to go through all these things? Well, nothing could be further from the truth. 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But it's not because God is using that to make your faith stronger. It's because you acted on the Word. You act on the Word of God in any situation in faith, and it will cause you to be stronger. The trials, the troubles, and the problems come in life because Satan wants to put you 6 foot under. That's offer number 7203, Kicking Over Sacred Cows.
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8: 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From Amarillo First Family Church, Pastor Billy Nickel brings us a powerful word entitled The Big Campaign.
9: Now, you have heard me say, and I will say it again just very briefly, the marriage of the Lamb we know will take place in heaven. There are Bible scholars and commentators that believe the marriage supper will also take place in heaven. There are others that believe the marriage supper, which is distinct from the marriage of the Lamb, will actually take place during the millennial reign. I don't know which one is exact, but I do know there's going to be a marriage of the Lamb, and there is going to be a marriage supper of the Lamb. And if you're a part of the church, you're going to be part of that. Can you say amen? Recently, I was listening to Jimmy Swaggart. I happened to run across his worship team as they were singing, and my, what a job they do. And they were singing, "Oh, our Lord is coming back to earth again." And after they had sang it a few times, Brother Swaggart got up and walked to the mic and said, "I'm not sure if it is still true today, but," he said, "years ago, I read and I heard for it to be a fact that the New York Times, the most influential, the most prestigious, and the largest newspaper of all of the world, let it be known that they had reserved the largest font possible for a newspaper to announce the second coming of the Lord Jesus Christ." That is what we are giving the rest of this time today for. Over my years of ministry, I have heard Christians, more than one or two, say, "I really don't care about learning about the second coming of Christ. I'm a believer. I plan to go up in the rapture. Therefore, I don't need to know anything else." You may or you may not realize it, but that is a slap in the face. That is an insult to the author of the Bible, the Holy Spirit, who put the second coming of the Lord there for a very definite reason. I'm going up in the rapture as well, ladies and gentlemen, but the Word of God tells me I need to know about the second coming. I need to know, because the second coming, when I am seeing signs taking place that are going to be completely out in the open during the tribulation period before the second coming, how much more should I know the coming of Jesus is that much closer? Can you say amen? After all, there have been, you see, this is going to be the day of all days. I hope you understand that. The second coming of Christ, there has never been and there never will be a day that will equal on that what happens on that day. There have been a great number of things happening over the years, and we could name several, but I will just name a few. Some of them stand out in infamy. Others of them stand out in fondness and delight. When we read the book of Exodus, of the children of Israel being dismissed by Pharaoh and told, "Get out of Dodge, don't ever come back here." You see, that stands out in the minds of all of Israel, and it stands out in the minds of the people of God, of a glorious day when God miraculously delivered his people from 400 years of Egyptian bondage. When I read about the destruction of Jerusalem,

0: stone will be left upon another. And that was fulfilled in AD 72 when Titus, the Roman general in his army, moved into Jerusalem and they razed the city and they burned the temple. And after a 5-month long siege, that was a day of infamy, a day of sorrow. President Richard Nixon, back in 1969, he called July the 20th the greatest day of human history when astronaut Neil Armstrong walked on the moon. Those are only 3 of thousands of days that have made an indelible imprint on the scroll of human history. But none of them can even hold a candle to the great day when Jesus comes back to earth again. You see, theologians and Bible scholars, they call the second coming the revelation. Why do they call it the revelation? It is because our Lord and Savior Jesus Christ is going to reveal himself to all of the world. The Bible said every eye will see him. We used to could not understand how that would take place, but now we understand how every eye will be able to see the Lord Jesus Christ. It is called the great revelation because he's going to show himself to the scoffers and the mockers of the world that have blasphemed his name, and they have mocked and said, "Where is the promise of his coming?" Things are no different than they have been in the days of our forefathers. The resurrection of Christ, when he was raised from the dead, at the end of all 4 Gospels, it is reported. You see, it was a glorious day, but it was not seen by everyone. Jesus, he did not show up in the court of Herod or Pilate. He could have. He could have walked through any walls and passed any guards and said, "I just wanted you boys to know that I'm alive and I'll deal with you later." But he chose not to do that. He chose not to reveal himself to all of the people in Jerusalem and the surrounding area. He mainly appeared to his disciples, to those that loved him. When he ascended on high, we believe that was the occasion that Paul writes of when he said at one time 500 saw him. And it is believed that was the occasion when the 500 saw him. But that is a minuscule amount of the population of Israel at that time. But when Jesus comes back to earth for what is known as the second coming, every eye will see him, and the world will not be able to deny his majesty, nor will they be able to deny his existence. You see, it will not be a time when sacrilegious jokes and jesting will take place, because the world will be awestruck when they see that terrible, terrible sight. Understand, there are a number of differences between the rapture and the second coming. The Bible tells us the second coming is going to happen on earth, and the rapture is going to happen in the air. The Bible says the rapture is going to come like a thief in the night. Whereas the second coming, men will actually know if they understand anything about the Bible. The Bible tells us how many days the Antichrist will reign and rule. They'll be able to pinpoint it. The rapture is going to be, from what we know in Scripture, is not going to be seen by everybody. Although people who were raptured in the Bible, Elijah, I don't know about Enoch, but we know that Elijah was seen. We know that Jesus was seen when he was raptured. But from what we gather in Scripture, people are not going to see the rapture, but everybody is going to be able to see the second coming. I want to share some things with you concerning the second coming. And the first thing that I want to bring to our attention is God's plan for the second coming. It's important that you and I know the second coming was not an afterthought of Almighty God. He did not come up with that after mankind being on earth for a few thousand years and God seeing how gross and how degenerate the human race would become over time. This event was on the calendar of God in eternity past. Whether that was billions or trillions of years ago, it is spoken of in the Bible many times, and the Bible lets us know that it has always been a part of the plan of God. You may want to make a note of this. It's not in your notes, but it is good to know. 1/5 of this book is Bible prophecy. I'll say it again. 1/5 of the Bible is prophecy. 1/3 of that 1/5 relates in one way or in some way to Christ's second coming. There are at least 333 prophecies about Christ in the Old Testament. But only 109 of those were fulfilled at his first advent, leaving 224, twice as many to be fulfilled for the second coming. Of the 46 Old Testament prophets, less than 10 speak of events of Christ's first coming, while 36 speak of events connected with his second coming. There are 7,959 verses in the New Testament, of which 330 of those refer directly to the second coming. The Lord himself refers to the second coming. Jesus refers to it 25 times. And throughout the New Testament, there are over 50 exhortations for people to be ready for the second coming of the Lord Jesus Christ. Ladies and gentlemen, just because the world and even much of the church is oblivious to this great event, the greatest day that the human race will ever see, you cannot blame God, because it has always been a part of the plan of God. We see it in the Old Testament as well as in the New Testament. The Old Testament prophet Zechariah, he wrote about it 550 years before Jesus came to a Bethlehem manger. And he says with crystal clarity these words in Zechariah chapter 14, beginning at verse 1. Behold, a day of the Lord is coming when the spoil taken from you shall be divided among the victors in the midst of you. For I will gather all nations. Do you get this? We think the Antichrist is going to be the one that gathers the nations of the world to destroy Israel at the end of the tribulation. But God says, for I will gather all nations against Jerusalem to battle, and the city shall be taken, and the houses rifled, and the women ravished, and half of the city shall go into exile. But the rest of the people shall not be cut off from the city. Then shall the Lord go forth and fight against those nations as when he fought in the day of battle. Aren't you grateful? And his feet shall stand in that day upon the Mount of Olives. I've read, and it is a true fact, that at one time Holiday Inn wanted to build. They wanted to build a hotel on the Mount of Olives. And the engineers, as they studied it, they found there was a fault line beneath. And you understand some things whenever you read this passage. And so they did not build. But, and his feet shall stand in that day upon the Mount of Olives, which lies before Jerusalem on the east. And the Mount of Olives shall be split in two from the east to the west by a very great valley. And half of the mountain shall remove toward the north and half toward the south. Can somebody say thank God for his word? The prophet Isaiah also wrote about this day 700 years before Jesus was born in Bethlehem. He announced in chapter 59 and verse 20, he shall come as a redeemer to Zion, and those in Jacob, Israel, who turn from transgressions, says the Lord.
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2: Let's take a quick look at the weather. Across the Amarillo area today, high temperature expected to be about 100 degrees. Overnight low tonight, low to mid-70s. Tomorrow, high temperature upper 90s, 50% chance of rain.
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5: Here's a story worth hearing from attorney David Gibbs Jr. of the Christian Law Association.
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6: 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Every new creation, born again by faith in Jesus Christ. 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Our Bible roadmap through the Spirit's guidance teaches real obedience comes from the heart. Therefore, we need to read, meditate on the Word, and stay connected to Jesus daily. Meditating on God's Word keeps us off the shortcuts of our old selfish flesh nature that still tries to control our thinking, and the Word guides us away from the devil's deceptions. Gradually, we can undergo internal transformation and take on the image God intended us to have. Jesus loves you.

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2: Well, welcome again to Stand in the Gap Today. I'm your host, Jamie Mitchell. A couple of months back, I called our guest today to see if he was available on the program. I asked him to come and address a trend that we were seeing and were concerned about. That trend was the push for women to be given more leadership roles in churches and silence by many churches who used to be strong evangelical positions on this issue, but we're now finding themselves silenced. He agreed, and literally days later, the Southern Baptist Convention blew up debating the very issue. The Southern Baptist Convention did finally pass a constitutional article assuring that only men are to have the role of pastor or elder, but only with 70% of the churches agreeing. It might seem like they settled it, but the conflict is simmering under the surface, and there are assortment of issues that we need to address, and we want to go deeper than just saying men lead and women be quiet. That answer is completely insufficient and in many respects insulting. Men need to lead, but also women are valuable and have influence in God's work. We need a biblical clarity. And to help us go deeper and provide a biblical apologetic on this subject, I've asked my friend and returning guest, Len Crowley, to join us. Len has been a pastor, Bible teacher. He now serves with the 6-4 Fellowship, and he's the founder of Forgiven Communities. And I'm very glad that he's with me today. Len, welcome back to Stand in the Gap, my brother.
3: Hey, Jamie, thank you very much. It's awfully good to be here. I'm grateful for the opportunity to talk about this most important subject.
2: Hey, Len, let's jump right into this issue. To do that, we need to get some right definitions. As I've been studying this whole issue, one of the first things I always hear when debating women's role in leadership, whether or not to do it, is the issue of equality. Len, what is that biblical meaning of equality, and how has it been confused in this discussion of women in ministry?
3: Sure. Well, Jamie, obviously at the very beginning of any discussion like this, you have to define your terms. And the term equality can mean a variety of things. And I want to turn to the notion of what biblical equality means. The struggle for the word equality has been ringing from the housetops for over a generation, certainly through the feminist movement in the United States and probably around the world. But I think it's been wrongly framed. And when I say that, what I mean is that the way in which it's understood is completely wrong biblically and backwards, even from a common sense perspective. Here's what I want to begin with. And let me give you the clear understanding of the word and its or how it works with our understanding of Scripture. Before God, in our place before God as human beings, men and women are entirely equal. Entirely. But they are not the same. And there's the big difference. Too often the word equal means the same as. Well, it's not the same as. And I dare say the dilemma has been that we've misunderstood the value of a woman is as a woman, not as compared to a man. And I think that that's a very important subject. I mean, it seems silly to me that a woman would be somehow a man of a different sort, since we are talking about how she might show up in the marketplace and that kind of thing, roles, responsibilities, and things like that. If you're consistently being compared to a man, then we're creating a confusion because there is a difference. And God has made the difference, even celebrates the difference in the book of Genesis, and we'll get to some of that. But let me start provocatively, if I may, so that we keep people, if you will stay through the end, I think you'll see that I have a little bit of a different perspective here. To start provocatively, let me say it this way. Men have been poor leaders since the Garden of Eden, and it's important for us to acknowledge that they have failed in many regards to honor and bless women as partners over the millennia, not just in the church, but elsewhere. Men and women were clearly, in Genesis chapter 1, created together by God for a purpose. Humanity is male and female, and each gender is equal before God, equal of value, equal of worth. And this is where I think where the confusion begins to find its home, if you will, because while we're both human and we're both equal before God, we are indeed not the same. And the term equality gets, you know, confused. As I mentioned earlier, it's not dissimilar from what George Bernard Shaw said in his 1913 play Pygmalion, which was My Fair Lady. And in the mouth of Henry Higgins, he says, "Why can't a woman be more like a man?" You know, that's the way in which the longing for feminist equality seems to take its direction, that somehow women are indeed equal in not the, but they're not the same as men. And that's where I think modern feminism perhaps has taken it to heart, being, well, we're the same as. Well, you're not. That is to say, women are not the same as men. And frankly, I think the very fact that we would suggest that a woman should be compared to a man or a man to a woman demeans both genders. But certainly for a woman, it demeans them. They're not a man of a different sort. They are women. In fact, the view to say that women are equal in that they can do anything and everything that a man does is misogynist in its core. It is saying a woman has no value as a woman. Well, that's absurd. And the beauty of the biblical perspective is the woman has value as a woman, as a female, made in the image of God, made uniquely for a purpose. And in that, they are valued at the same level, if you will, that men are. There is equal value, equal worth. They are the same in the sense of their value and worth to God. And from a human perspective, we'd say both men and women have the same price tag. And that's really what I think is a critical first step as we move into this. And you can see that they're different. Biology tells us that they're different. We simply are made up physiologically different than one another, both in body structure as well as clear gender specifics and reproductive organs are clearly different, and they're there for a particular purpose. All of that makes the trans movement so problematic for women today, I would think, that you're having this confusion or intended merging or messing with the lines that clearly divide and protect the beauty and wonder of women as over against men. So yes. Equality from a biblical perspective, just to be simple and straight, is they're equal. They're clearly the same value in the purpose and heart and mind of God, but they are not the same kind of people. They're not exactly the same in any fashion.
2: And I love what you said, Len. Men have failed at leadership. And the answer is not for women to become men. It's men to step up. When we return, I want Len to open up a controversial but more so confusing passage of Scripture and bring clarity. Stay with us.
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4: Ever feel that our national efforts aren't producing national success? 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Deuteronomy 28:38 says, "You shall carry much seed into the field, but gather little." 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
2: Well, someone once asked me or said to me about Stand in the Gap, "You guys have no problem addressing the hard issues." And I appreciate that. We do try to do that. We drew to model courage. But these issues are difficult because people are not willing to dig deep into God's word, mine out the goal, and then have those conversations. That's what we're trying to do today with the issue of ministry leadership and the gender limitations that the Bible outlines. Len Crowley is my guest today. Len, can you take us deeper Can you address these issues of ministry leadership? I want to go back to Genesis, how the fall affects man and women, even those issues of the curse. How does this all affect men, women, and leadership roles in the church?
3: Sure. Thanks, Jamie. And let me suggest that a place to begin that actually drives us back to Genesis is the passage that becomes so problematic for most people. That's found in 1 Timothy chapter 2, verses 9 to 15. It's a passage that describes the roles of women in the church. In fact, 1 Timothy 2 begins, the first 8 verses are the roles of men, and then the 9 to 15 is the roles of women. But in there, Paul makes this statement that is the one that's awfully hard for people to hear at times, and that is, verse 12, I do not allow a woman to teach or exercise authority over a man, but to remain silent, for it was Adam who was first created and then Eve. And what Paul is suggesting just there, and I'll move quickly to Genesis, is that his reason for suggesting there is a, or indeed commanding that there is a male leadership in church and a female responsive relationship is because of Genesis. That's why verse 13 begins, for it was Adam. Here's his rationale. And you go back now to the book of Genesis, Genesis chapter 1, Genesis chapter 2. And by the way, it's very important to understand that linguistically, Genesis 1 and Genesis 2 are not linear. What I mean by that is Genesis 1

a creation. He is created first. That's what God suggests. That's what Paul references. But I want to have you notice the intriguing timeline in Genesis chapter 2 in the specifics of the creation of humanity. Please note that God makes a special creation in Genesis chapter 2, verse 7, and that's Adam. He makes it from the dust of the earth. This creation is specific. It's new. It's different than the animals. It's unique because he is made in the image of God. But Adam is created there. Then God places Adam, but only Adam, into the Garden of Eden. That's chapter 2, verse 8. Only in the Garden of Eden is the tree of life found. It is not found anywhere else in creation, but it's found in the garden, chapter 2, verse 9. The responsibility to keep and work the garden was given only to Adam. That's in Genesis 2:15. The prohibition to not eat the fruit of the tree of the knowledge of good and evil was given only to Adam. Chapter 2, verses 16 and 17. It doesn't appear to be repeated by God to Eve. And Eve knows, but she may not have received it directly from God, insofar as the text reveals. Continuing, Adam alone names the animals. Chapter 2, verses 18 to 20, consistent with his responsibility to keep and care for the garden. But it clearly also shows, God shows Adam by that very act, that very exercise, that he has a need for a companion who makes him complete. Adam is incomplete without Eve. So then God makes Eve from Adam, chapter 2, verses 20 to 23. And here's the one that is captivating to me. In the sequence of the fall of humanity, when Eve is deceived by the serpent in Genesis chapter 3, it is only after Adam eats that the consequences of the fall are fully revealed. It says in chapter 3, verse 17, then the eyes of both were opened, and they knew that they were naked. The tragedies and terrible consequences came from the fall of Adam for all of humanity, and Eve is swept up in the resultant damage done by the fall, by Adam's sin, not so much by her own. Nevertheless, this causes a curse to all of humanity. It causes a curse to all of creation. It causes a fall, causes a curse really on the adversary. And we see that played out in chapter 3, and we'll come back to that as we can. But what's important here in this sequence that I recited briefly was to have us see a fundamental priority of Adam's creation and then responsibility given to him, and it seems to him alone. He alone occupies the garden. He alone is where the tree of life is found. He alone is given the responsibility to work and to keep this garden. And he alone receives the prohibition, don't eat from that tree. He alone names the animals. And then God makes Eve. She enters into all the, if we're using the word equality, all the benefits and good things that God has given to Adam through her relationship with Adam, through her relationship with God. It's all hers too. She's fully equal in the sight of God. He blends them together in a wonderful verse where it says that Adam responds with extravagant joy. This is flesh of my flesh, bone of my bone. We're one flesh. And so too, God establishes marriage in that very passage in Genesis chapter 2, the two of them coming together as one, and therefore demonstrating the full equality of men and women in that clear relationship, and it's a wonder and a joy and bounty to everybody. But he has created, nevertheless, in the midst of that recitation of creation, a series of roles and responsibilities, not just for

0: Adam, but also for Eve. Much of that is revealed as we'll enter into talking about the curses in just a minute. But this is where I think we get off base. I think we think that Adam and Eve are co-regents in the garden. It doesn't appear so. We think that Adam and Eve named all the animals, but that isn't so. We think that Eve was given the prohibition to the tree of life by God himself, but it doesn't indicate that. These are things that simply point out differences for the purpose of establishing the fact that they're different. Men and women are indeed not the same, even in the created order of God, even when it was perfect before the fall. They had different places, different responsibilities, and as a result, when they do fall, and the consequences are now made known, each of them has different consequences. That's the beauty of the differences.
1: Len, I don't want to, we got about a minute or two left. So what I hear you saying is that even though we make a big deal about Eve being deceived, it sounds like you're saying Adam's sin is greater. And thus he needs to be held to a higher standard or accountability. And how does that play a role in leadership roles, as then stated by Paul later on in 1 Timothy?
0: Sure, and that's the point that 1 Timothy gets to right after the passage I just read, where it talks about how Eve was deceived. And that actually is not a dismissal of women. On the contrary, that's a rebuke to Adam. And we'll pick that up, as we talk further in this section. In verse 15, you can actually see it. Verse 14, you can see it. For it was not Adam who was deceived, but the woman, quite deceived, fell into transgression. And we need to come back to that particular point with great emphasis. That is not something that verse has been used as a rebuke. It's been used as a put down of women. They're somehow deceivable. That shouldn't be at all the way in which we understand that verse. I honestly do think, Jamie, you're right, that it was a rebuke to men. Sure, she was deceived, but the man willfully sinned with his eyes wide open. He knew the consequences. God had spoken to him. God had given him responsibility. So when he steps away and eats of the tree himself, you have full-blown rebellion. And now the consequences will begin to emerge and overwhelm humanity from that moment until today. And we need to come back to that particular moment and talk about how the curses actually begin to explain to us the ongoing responsibilities of men and women in the post-fall creation of God.
1: I always say clarity is never our enemy. And the more clarity we have, the more confidence and courage we're going to have to putting the church in order as God has stated. We see it very clear from Genesis. Adam was given special authority, special responsibility. God was holding him accountable. Hey, leadership has a weightiness to it. And we see that from the beginning. We're going to see how it unpacks itself in church leadership. When we come back, what does Paul have to say on this issue? How do we blend together 1 Timothy and Genesis and make sense of it all? Don't go anywhere. Stay with us.
2: As America feels the increasing hand of God's judgment on our pride, idolatry, and sin, God's word can hold believers fast and free of fear. Our verses to memorize this week are Proverbs chapter 3, verses 24 through 26. When you lie down, you will not be afraid. Yes, you will lie down, and your sleep will be sweet. Do not be afraid of sudden terror, nor of trouble from the wicked when it comes. For the Lord will be your confidence and will keep your foot from being caught. Again, when you lie down, you will not be afraid. Yes, you will lie down and your sleep will be sweet. Do not be afraid of sudden terror, nor of trouble from the wicked when it comes. For the Lord will be your confidence and will keep your foot from being caught. Proverbs chapter 3, verses 24 through 26. Verses to consider and memorize from Stand in the Gap today.
3: 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This is Ken Ham, author of the newly updated and expanded book,
4: one blood.
5: A few years ago, Chinese scientists announced they'd cloned a species of monkey, and news reports boasted that humans were next. This kind of research on human embryos is consistent with the evolutionary belief we're just animals. So cloning humans is no different from cloning monkeys. But in a biblical worldview, we recognize that humans are made in God's image, distinct from the animals. We're not just animals. We shouldn't support attempts to clone humans. Cloning is incredibly wasteful, with hundreds of embryos, in this case precious human beings, dying in the attempt. Human life, don't throw it away for research.
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1: Welcome back, friends. Today, Len Crowley is with us, and we're digging into the subject of leadership in ministry in the church, why it is that we believe there are gender limitations on leaderships, or maybe specifically specific roles and responsibilities, and especially around this issue of pastors and elders in the church. Len, one of the passages that you mentioned already that is usually the heated debate issue passage is 1 Timothy 2. You've already mentioned it. What was Paul teaching there? What's it saying about the uniqueness of men and women in the church? And how does that play a role on us shaping a good apologetic about leadership in the church?
0: Well, thanks, Jamie, and it's very important to let the scripture speak for itself, but only to let it speak for what it says, not what we want it to say or something else. And this passage is very tight. This whole book was written by Paul in 1 Timothy chapter 3, verse 15. He even says, I wrote the book, I'm writing to you, Timothy, because I want you to know how to behave yourself in the church. This is a book about the church. This is not instruction for all of culture. This is not instruction for marriage. This is not instruction for the business world. This is instruction about how to organize and coordinate the behavior and activity of the church. And if we understood it, I think, correctly, it will actually, rather than this passage being used as a put-down, it will be used as an exaltation for women. Because that's what I think it really is. As I mentioned at the close of the last section, 1 Timothy chapter 2, verse 14, refers to the deception of Eve. But the fact that it doesn't say anything about the deception of the man demonstrates almost a silence that ought to be seen as a rebuke to men. But she was deceived. Her, when she was engaged with the adversary, she was in the dialogue, she was on a slippery footing. She had not received directly from God the prohibition. She's probably repeating what Adam has said. We don't know. That's why she's the one that potentially is more vulnerable. She comes to the place of being deceived. Her sin is mitigated to some degree, and that's important to see. But Adam's sin, when she gave the fruit to him and he ate it, he did so willingly. He did so, as I said before, with eyes wide open. And the silence that when it says the woman, Adam was not sinned, but the woman was quite deceived, fell into transgression. And then the question is, yeah, but what about Adam? The silence, as I suggest, is a rebuke to men. We are the ones who willfully sin. We, knowing the consequences, we who have been given the responsibility in the sense of Adam for overseeing the creation of the world or God's new creation in the church, we have the responsibility. We are the greater sin. And that's imperative, it seems to me, for us to recognize. But the beauty of this passage is what it begins to say in the next verse. But women shall be preserved through the bearing of children if they continue in faith and love and sanctity and self with self-restraint. And people will go there. I know the standard response is, oh, you want women barefoot and pregnant. No, no, no. That's not actually what the text is saying. What's critical is what is being said. Intriguingly, in the text, it is known as the articular form of childbearing. In other words, it may well be referring to not childbearing as a process, but the childbearing of the child, the one that we are told very soon will be indeed the savior of the world. Through woman, not through men, through woman comes the salvation of the world. And we see that in chapter 3 when we see the curse of Eve. In fact, if we turn there into chapter 3, looking at the curses that come, the consequences that come out of this sin, we begin to understand the responsibilities and the differences as to why God made men and women. So, for instance, if we were to go into chapter 3 of Genesis and look at verses 13 to 15, we would note that she is the one through whom God gives the privilege of bringing into the world the Savior of the world, the Lord Jesus Christ, through childbirth. And every other birth of every other child from the moment of Eve and onward is a reflection of God's promise being fulfilled, anticipatory until Christ actually comes, then memorial. Every baby born in the 21st century has been a memorial, reminding ourselves that God entered humanity to save humanity. The continuation of the race is her extraordinary and extravagant responsibility. Without women, you do not have children. And she's cursed in relationships, which is sad to say, is the continuation of the cultural values and the problem of conflict between men and women. I said it at the beginning, men have been lousy leaders. Men have a right to repent, should repent. Women have the right to ask men to repent for the lousy leadership that they've given over the years, believing that the intent was to put them down instead of exalt them up for who they are. In their relationship to childbirth, they continue the race. In their relationship with their husband, they potentially have opportunity to impact the cultural values of the continual nature of God being imbued in the way in which we live. For the men, if you were to look as an example with his responsibilities, he's held responsible for the eating. He's held responsible for the creation. He's responsible for the garden. He's to care for it. He's to work hard at it. But we notice that in the curse, he's going to receive pain now. It's going to be hard work. It's not going to be fun. Life is going to be hard. His responsibility is cursed in a fashion. He is the special creation of humanity, special for a purpose. And yet God says in the consequences of the sin of Adam, he will return to the dust. Instead of honoring and serving God, which was the purpose of his creation, man will simply serve, go to the dust with pain and hardship, thinking he's accomplished nothing. So in the curses, we understand that they each has different responsibilities. For the men, sort of a responsibility over God's creation. And I want to say that in the church, as God's new creation, men are given that same responsibility. We'll come back to that, talking about why they're still in charge if they've blown it so many times in the past. Women, for their part, are given the inestimable privilege of bearing children into a culture that they will shape in the early years to continue the godliness and the values that God intended for her, and the wonder of this entry into humanity by God's own Son, the Lord Jesus Christ. So it's a powerful section that, if I think we rightly understood it, we would see women being elevated to a place of extraordinary responsibility for the continuation of the race, the continuation and the health of the culture. She establishes the values that are to be wed and won and used in the lives of her children and all subsequent children. For men, they do have responsibilities, certainly in the church, God's new creation, but it will be hard work, and they will fail miserably on a regular enough basis that their relationship with their wives will be difficult. We have to recognize at the very beginning that responsibility and failure, sadly, go together. And for the men, in their place of responsibility over the church, have not necessarily led all that well. And women, if the men have abdicated that responsibility, women have in some cases sought to usurp it. That was the wrong approach. That's, again, part of the curse that we find true. And this is where I think the new creation of the church gives opportunity for a reclaiming, if you will, for a wonderful opportunity for the men to reclaim their responsibility, for women to hold their responsibility with great joy and wonder and understanding. And in all of this, I think if we lament the sorrow of thousands of years of millennium, where men and women have not related to each other appropriately, we can only find their resolution in the person of Jesus Christ, who will return to bring things aright. Now, I'm not sure how you react to that, Jamie, but I see this as a positive for women if we take it with understanding of their future, their hope, their place in God's creation for the purpose of establishing and sustaining humanity. And
1: as you're talking here, I just keep thinking to myself that the phrase you've used over and over again, that men have been proven to be lousy leaders, our response cannot be to throw out the baby with the bathwater. Our response needs to be to go back and ask the question, how does God want this to be structured? How does God want his relationship between men and women to be ordered? God has ordained a certain way of doing things. And friends, God is the God of order. He has established specific ways that men and women will relate. And part of that is the specific roles and responsibilities assigned by the Lord God himself. And just because sin has entered into the world and kind of messed that up, and we have proven to be lousy leaders as men, we can't throw that out. And when we finish up, we're going to bring all this together and see how this biblical order of gender roles now plays out in the church. So important to have this background, to have clarity on ministry roles. Stay with us.
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7: Those kind words from Congressman Michelle Bachmann summarize what our guests say about Stand in the Gap today. This is Sam Rohr. 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
11: Kramer with Mission Network News. As Russian drones continue to strike Ukraine, Dan Maley with Horizons International says ministry continues behind the barrage. Partnering with a local church, Horizons takes a boots-on-the-ground approach, believing Ukrainians are the best-equipped evangelists to their local neighbors. They minister through counseling services, evangelistic meetings, and children's camps. Why? Because the gospel is foundational for every rebuilding effort. And war continues to take its toll on the men who fight it, but Jewish believers are stepping into the pain to offer a God of peace. Pastor Israel Pakhtar says Beit Hillel congregation came together with churches around Israel to build up men torn down by war through prayer and Bible reading. Pakhtar says men are struggling with fighting for months and then come back to life at home. Divorce rates have spiked, but the church is encouraging men to speak openly about their difficulties. Pray for these men to be open, heal, and find God. Mission Network News, service of One Way Ministries. I'm Ruth Kramer.
7: Ever feel that our national efforts aren't producing national success? The reason might not be our work, but our walk. Hello, I'm Sam Rohr with another Stand in the Gap Minute. As Americans, we expect our collective efforts and policies to produce prosperity, but when it doesn't, we start to wonder why. Scripture teaches that national economic blessings are directly linked to our spiritual lives. Deuteronomy 28:38 says, "You shall carry much seed into the field, but gather little." This passage speaks of God's national blessings turning to cursings when we disobey Him. When we cut out God, He'll frustrate our efforts, make our seeds not grow, rain not to fall, drought and fires to increase. God wants us to remember that obedience brings blessings abundant, but disobedience, pride, and idolatry will bring judgment and despair to our work. Remember, in God's eyes, our economic work and our spiritual walk are directly connected. 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
1: Well, welcome back. I always feel like I did not get everything presented I wanted to, but we're trying to give you a background of information that is important to the issue of women in leadership, ministry leadership, gender differences. And it's one of the growing tensions in the church today. Len Crowley has helped us navigate this issue and begin to leave a foundation, a footprint that's needed to address these issues. Len, we need to address the women. They are not the same as men. They are equal. They are unique. God has a special role for them in the church. Can you explain how we need to view women, their unique place in God's kingdom, and how this all works in church ministry leadership?
0: Give it a chance. Remember that the book of 1 Timothy, which is the place we're jumping into to try and address this, taking on particularly the verses of 1 Timothy chapter 2, verses 12 and 13, which seem to be the ones that are the hot button numbers. This whole book is written about how to behave in the church. The first eight verses of chapter 2 is what the responsibility of the men. The first Timothy chapter 2 verses 9 to 15 is the responsibilities of the women. So that's why we don't get much conversation about men in the section we're addressing. It's really addressing just the roles and responsibilities of women. So with that understanding, let me reiterate what I think is coming out of all of this. for men, given the responsibility to lead the church, is, if you will, a second chance. It's a do-over. It's an opportunity to reclaim the responsibility for God's creation. God gave Adam a specific task. Adam was given an enormous amount of privilege and responsibility, and he blew it. He put the whole creation under the curse. Genesis chapters 2 and 3 really talk specifically about that. But in so doing, God is not going to change his game plan. He's still going to offer the opportunity for men to reclaim themselves, if you will, to take a second opportunity, a do-over, as I mentioned, for bringing about the godliness and the expression of the church in the church the way that God wants it, the way the elevation of Christ demands it. So that's where men seem to fit in it. For the women, we talked about the difficult particular passage that uses the word that she was deceived, and I say that's not a put-down, it's an elevation, and it's a mitigation of Eve's sin, and to recognize that through the woman, through women, but through a particular woman, salvation comes. Eve's promise that her seed will crush the serpent. And that seed, of course, is the Lord Jesus Christ and comes through a very particular woman named Mary. And it's even possible that there's an allusion to Mary in the last verse where it talks about her character of faith and love and sanctity with self-restraint. The character of women is the thing that God seems to focus extraordinarily on in this particular passage. Remarkable character of the woman that might well be a reference to Mary. And I just want to remind us that the salvation was born of a woman, Paul says in Galatians chapter 4, born of a woman, born under the law to redeem. So women have this inestimable privilege of recognizing that salvation only comes through women, through a woman. And their responsibility then before God for women is not just generating children for the next generation so that humanity will continue to grow and influence, but that they will grow godliness into those children. That's their responsibility, to influence those children with the values of godliness, the way Sarah is elevated in 1 Peter, which influences culture. They're to model healthy, godly relationships with their husbands and with other people in the community. They have the ability and the responsibility, if you will, to carefully shepherd the culture through the birthing and rearing of children in a fashion that honors God. And as a result, the whole culture begins to be impacted by their godliness. And one more thing that I think might be worthy of our attention that I find, again, kind of fascinating with the way Paul lays this out. The first eight verses of 1 Timothy 2 are all about the role of men in the church. The next verses, 9 to 15, are all about godliness in the woman. You see how verse 15 ends? It's talking about the character of women that are godly, full of faith and love and sanctification and self-restraint. And then, intriguingly, the next verse talks about men who are going to be in leadership in the church. And that's why it begins, it is a trustworthy statement. If a man aspires to the office of overseer, it's a fine work he desires to do. On the heels of 1 Timothy 2:15, exalting and elevating the wonder of godly women, now Paul turns to men given roles and responsibilities for the church, and it turns back and says, be like that woman. A reference point, if you will, to the woman being exalted at the end of 1 Timothy chapter 15, the godliness that is required of eldership in the church. If we'd like to see what modeled godliness looks like, we should be able to look to the women. And then the men with that cue, if you will, take responsibility that was abdicated in the garden and now reclaimed in the church for an opportunity to to take the responsibility that God's placed on their shoulders and carry it forward in a fashion that then the world will see the wonder of God's creation called the church and manifest in the world. And the whole world will now see with their own eyes that we who love one another with a divine, supernatural kind of love, as Jesus commands us in John 13, 34, and 35, the world will know that he is true. That's what we're endeavoring to do, both in the church, in the marriage, in lives, is to represent the Lord Jesus Christ to such an extent that the world stops in wonder and awe and says, oh, that's why Jesus says, by this, all will know that I am who I say I am. Len, so as women carry their responsibilities and men carry their responsibilities, there it is. He puts it before us. Now we have a chance to reclaim what was lost in Eden.
1: Len, we have a minute left. How important right now in the history of the evangelical church is it for pastors to speak clearly, boldly, and without any hesitation about God's order for men and women?
0: It's critical, and I would say to do what we've done here today, Jamie, which is to apologize at the front end. A lot of mistakes have been made. A lot of people have been hurt. Let's not just sweep that away. Men do not do things right because they're in leadership. On the contrary, Paul gives us all kinds of instructions about the character of the men who must be in leadership, and we often put the wrong men in leadership. That's just the way we are. Follow the scripture. And in following the scripture, we will see that the exaltation of women and the wonder of their faithfulness should be the very thing we strive to achieve as men. And then lead the church from that kind of godliness and that kind of sense of responsibility. That's what Adam gave away in Eden. That's what we have a chance to reclaim as godly leaders, not just leaders, not just position, but people of the Word and people of the Spirit.
1: Amen. Hey, this is not a conversation just about who gets to be a certain title or role or position, but this is defining God's order. These are important doctrinal issues. Friends, whenever there's an issue that faces the church, we need to take competent, comprehensive study of God's Word and then be courageous. Thank you, Len Crowley. Listen, check out Len at the resiliencecomprehensive.com, October 13th, 15th in Houston. Be a part of it.
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12: Today is Tuesday, September 8th. Let's take a look at the weather. The high temperature in Amarillo yesterday was 96 degrees. Today, the high is forecast to be about 100 degrees. South winds gusting up to 25 miles an hour. Overnight low tonight, low to mid 70s. Tomorrow's high temperature, upper 90s. Chance of rain, 50% tomorrow. Thursday, high temperature, low 90s. 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
16: Pam and I asked the question several years ago, like, what has really made our relationship work? Because it's easy to talk about theory.
15: Yeah, this is good.
16: But, like, what really made it work? And what we came up with was we decided early on to be tough on ourselves and tender on each other.
17: That's Bill Farrell, and he and his wife Pam are with us today on Focus on the Family with Jim Daly, and we're so glad you've joined us. I'm John Fuller.
15: John, you and I both know people that have hit the wall just a few months or years into their marriage. It just becomes a place that they're not as happy as they thought they would be. Some couples are facing that intense conflict right now, and if that's where you're at, we want to help. Focus is here for you, so please get in touch with us. We have so many great resources, including a marriage intensive. It's 4 days typically, and you spend about 38-40 hours working on your marriage. It's one of the best things that we have going here at Focus. It has a post 2 year survey of 80% of those couples still married and doing better. So I'm proud of that, and I will continue to talk about it from time to time. Oftentimes, husbands and wives, they just feel so disillusioned because their marital experience has not met their expectations. And today we're going to talk with a wonderful couple about how to really do marriage so much better.
17: Yeah, they've been married for over 40 years. Bill and Pam Farrell have been here a number of times, and they always get a great response from our listeners. We've got a couple of their books that are kind of paired together, a His and Hers edition of Marriage Meetups, a planner for couples who want a productive, passionate, and purposeful life. And we'll post more details about the Farrells and this bundled resource at our website.
15: Bill and Pam, welcome back to Focus.
18: So good to be here. Yay.
15: I love your enthusiasm.
16: Isn't that fun?
18: It is fun.
15: Well, let me ask Bill, is that fun?
16: Yeah, and it's genuine. Like absolutely. I told Pam early in our marriage, you cannot drink coffee because you came into the world pre-caffeinated.
15: That is very true. Pam is loaded with energy. Okay, so early this morning, I was getting ready for the show and I was reading the prep, and Jean sat down to have a cup of coffee with me. And nice. She was saying, you know, I kind of explained the concept of marriage meetups, and she said, oh, I like that. And I was like, really? See, today's your chore is to win me over.
18: Awesome.
15: But my wife, she loved the idea. She said, we should do this.
18: Amen.
15: So I think
18: she's my new best friend.
15: We're going to be starting to do the marriage meetup weekly.
16: You mean we're Jean's advocates today?
15: Yes, absolutely.
16: This is an intervention.
15: This is the beat down of Jim Daly. But, you know, frankly, that's what's funny. I mean, I think typically opposites marry. Not
18: they
15: always,
18: do.
15: And I get that. But I think in this area, Jean really connected with the concept of having a weekly marriage meetup and talking things over. And I was like, I've got so many meetings. That's not a meeting I want to have. And that's probably something you encounter all the time,
18: right?
15: Oh,
18: it is. But hey, it's got some upsides to this meeting that probably your other meetings do not have. Yeah.
15: That is well said. Invest wisely.
16: And, you know, John, in your introduction, you mentioned we've been married over 40 years, which seems kind of impossible. Like, it gets here so fast. But we didn't write this book early. Even though we've been doing this our whole marriage.
18: Right.
15: Well, that's
16: because
15: good.
16: The reaction we get is, really? Is it that much work?
18: It's like homework.
16: Like really?
15: I feel so stupid right now.
16: And we, we've been asking ourselves, okay, how do we do this in a way that people can relate to? Because when you say, hey, you should have a business meeting with your partner, like, no, yeah. I do those. I have plenty of those. I don't want to do that with my spouse.
15: Right.
16: And when the whole COVID shutdown hit, you know, and everybody was just home, we thought, this is a good time to get this written.
15: Yeah, so, yeah. I mean, you guys have been practicing this for a long
18: years.
15: Time.
16: Yeah, and the reason why I think people resist it is the big disruptor of intimacy is responsibility. So when you get married and you're first at it, your responsibility is off on the side and you're just focused on each other. And then every year adds more responsibility.
15: Yeah.
16: And pretty soon it gets in the way of intimacy.
15: You know, I relate to Jean's enthusiasm. It's like for her, it's a solution to something she's, you know, wanting. You know, let's clarify some of these things, et cetera. Well, let's get into it. How did the marriage meetups help you two with conflict and disagreements over parenting. Let's go right to the jugular.
18: Right? Yeah. I'm glad that we started doing a marriage meetup before we were parents, because even some of our discussions, we call it our Monday morning marriage meeting. That's what we called it.
15: And early you do on. It on Monday, no
18: yeah,
15: less.
18: Yeah.
15: Okay, you're really winning me over here.
18: I know. Phil was a pastor, so Monday was our day off.
15: Okay.
18: So that's
15: right.
18: why it landed there.
15: Yeah.
18: He was a youth pastor when we first started. So some of our conversations were even about, like, when do we want to have kids? You know, how many? So sometimes you tackle some big issues, and sometimes it's the little annoying issues that you
15: Oh, give us one of those.
16: Let me give you a specific example.
18: Yeah.
16: So Pam and Zachary have this, like, connection to each other because they just get one another.
15: Yeah.
16: Zachary has a completely different personality from me, so I have to learn about Zach. I don't instinctively get him.
15: Mm-hmm.
16: So he's in high school. And we decide he needs to get a vehicle before he leaves to college. Well, for me, getting a vehicle is a very practical discussion. Like,
15: sure.
16: We need to find something that's practical, something that's reliable, something that will suit his needs. But Pam and Zachary have an emotional connection to this vehicle.
18: Right. Zach
15: a
18: wants
15: particular
18: a,
15: one.
18: Yeah, lifted truck, you know, with big wheels. Totally impractical. But
16: so I come to the meeting and
18: himself.
16: And I'm thinking, we have to have a budget for this.
15: Yeah.
16: This purchase. We have to have reasons why it's a good vehicle, and it needs to be relatively economical. Those are not the reasons that Pam's bringing to the
15: that
16: meeting.
15: That sounds like a Honda or a Toyota to me.
18: Right. Which our third son did drive.
15: Yes, right.
16: And the first time Pam said to me, we need to get him a truck or he's going to be mad for years.
15: Oh, now the leverage.
16: And I'm like, who cares if he's mad?
15: That
18: and
15: may
18: I'm
15: be,
18: like, honey,
15: may be a good
18: it's his
15: thing.
18: It's his person.
16: We're
18: it's like how
16: here.
18: He expresses himself. And, you know, he wants to make a statement. He lives big.
15: Okay.
18: He ended up getting a
16: scholarship. So I'm sitting in this meeting going, I trust Pam. And I know Pam understands Zach better than I do. But I don't like her reasoning.
15: I love this honesty.
18: But, you know, so we had that space that was set there, and we could take our time over a few weeks to make that decision. Yeah. And so we decided we did need to bring Zach into this, and he did
15: good.
18: Need to have a budget and et cetera. So if he could find what he wanted under the budget that Dad said, yay, you could have your lifted truck.
15: That is the benefit of that. Let's talk about the three components of marriage
18: and
15: meetings.
18: And he still drives a truck.
15: A lifted truck, no
18: he
15: less.
18: Does.
15: What are the three components?
16: So the first one, which I actually think is the most important one, is affirmation. Because
15: okay,
16: this
15: sense.
16: Meeting has to be different than every other meeting you have. Like when you go into a business meeting with business partners, you're not worried about the emotional climate of your relationship. You're not worried about when we're done with this meeting, are we going to like each other enough that we would like to make love to one another? Like those don't come up in business, hopefully. But in your marriage, in your marriage, those things are vital.
15: Absolutely.
16: I wanted to. Like, one of the things I learned early is I have to set a tone with Pam that says, the only reason I'm having this meeting with you is because I love you enough to connect my whole life to you. So the affirmation in this meeting starts with a prayer with one another and a compliment.
15: Hmm.
16: So either something I love about you that I've seen this week or a reminder of why I married you. So it sets the tone that I'm glad to be here because of who you are.
15: That's right. A beautiful example. That's affirmation. What's another, the other two?
16: So the habits? H is habits.
18: Yeah.
16: Because if you're going to organize your life, you have to develop habits. Like doing your budget, it's not an inspirational activity in life. Coordinating your calendar for the week is not an inspirational kind of thing. Identifying what projects you have to finish this week as a couple, those are just, that's the work of marriage. And if you can turn those into habits where it's not an insult that I asked you about your schedule this week. It's not an insult that we're talking about money. It's not a, hey, I hate the way you spend money and I want to tell you right now. It's how do we manage our money in a way that works? And if you develop those habits, it takes some of the emotional steam out of it.
15: Right.
16: Plus the other thing that I wish I'd known earlier in marriage is the general rule in life is that your emotions always follow your decisions.
15: Huh.
16: So if you can take the decisions of your marriage and turn them into habits where every week you're effective at making decisions together, it creates an emotional environment between the two of you that's satisfying. And if you're not good at making decisions, it builds resentment and it builds this kind of negative tone. So 20 years into marriage, you're like, we don't like each other. I don't know why.
19: Yeah.
16: It's probably because you weren't good at making decisions along the way. Mm-hmm. And so the emotional atmosphere just eroded.
19: Yeah, that's good.
18: And also part of the habits is you pull forward anything that was not finished. So an unfinished decision, an unfinished, you know, attitude or heartache, you don't just like shove it under the rug. You just move it forward a week and say, okay, how you feeling? Is this a good time to talk about it? And for Bill and I, the money thing, sometimes it's a longer discussion and sometimes it's like, okay, is this a week I can spend money or not? You know, it's real simple. Yeah.
16: And that's really helpful because there are some things in life you can't solve.
19: That's fair.
16: If you have a special needs child, you don't solve that child.
19: Right.
16: Pam mentioned we're in the tail end of caregiving. We couldn't solve my parents.
19: Right.
16: Their needs had gone higher than they used to be, and we have to endure it, not solve it. And if you can bring it forward, you can say, we just need to keep praying about this because we don't have a solution.
19: Right. And but, you know it's got some time limit, yeah. But you don't know how much time.
16: Right. But together, like one of the hardest things to maintain, I think, in marriage is the notion we're really better together.
19: Yeah, but it's a great goal.
16: Yeah, because
19: it's the right one.
16: As you get more responsibility, it tends to make you more independent. So saying, hey, we don't know what to do about this, but we're in it together.
19: Yeah.
16: It's a good way to remind
18: us. And having a template, like the marriage meetup is like the actual template that we have used for 42 years. So these are the components that we've seen work for us. So we like to say coffee plus conversation equals connection. That's really what
19: for the non-caffeine people, you could have, you know, a nice ice water or some lemonade.
18: I have green tea now.
19: So that's affirmation and habits. Affection's the third. Describe affection.
18: And so one of the best parts is we decide what day we're going to have what we call red hot monogamy. Like, you know, there's the payoff. This is a business meeting for married couples. We like this.
19: Yes.
18: And so that's a part of the marriage meetup. But also it's bookend, that affection. Early on, you know, you give that prayer, that verse, that compliment. And at the end, we pray over each other and we thank each other for something we saw during the marriage meetup. And so it's bookends of love surrounded by a whole lot of productive work.
19: Mm-hmm. Yeah, it's good. I like it.
16: Right. And the affectionate part of marriage, early on, it's easy to do. But the longer you're married, the more deliberate it needs to be. So if you're going to keep dating your spouse, it's because you decided to.
19: Right.
16: If you keep expressing affection to one another in either private or public, it's because you chose to. And if you set a legacy for your kids and grandkids that they see that you're in love, it's because you chose to. Because again, over time, you tend to fall into a rut if you don't fight it. And so keeping affection on the forefront, like we never end a meeting with, okay, we're done.
18: No.
16: We always end it with, thank you for spending this time. Thank you for being this person right here in my life. And then pray for each other.
18: Then usually kiss.
16: It sets a tone that, okay, we could have another one of these. Because if it ends tense, you're like, I'm not going back there.
18: And we encourage couples to like do it in a place that's romantic to you. We had a little bistro under a tree with cute little lights. And, you know, that made it seem more romantic. Or might be your favorite breakfast place. That's what ours started out being, just our favorite breakfast place. Or it could be two cozy chairs, you know, in front of a fireplace. But make it some place to look forward to as well.
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19: You mentioned money, so let's go to that. I'm sure everybody's probably leaning in right now. That's one of the big issues in marriage, and we hear from so many people on this topic of finances and how to handle your finances. So what are those common approaches to money?
16: So before we share those, just let me quickly say one of the reasons why money is an issue is because money's emotional for everybody. Huh. Jesus even said, where your treasure is, there will your heart be.
19: Yeah.
16: Like most of us think it should be the opposite way around, you know, where your heart is, there your money is. Jesus said it's just the opposite. So we're all emotionally attached to money. And we begin to realize, well, that's why couples argue over money, is they're expressing who they are through the way they like to handle money.
18: So like some people, authority is what motivates them. And so these are the big decision makers. You know, oftentimes they'll run, you know, companies or be entrepreneurs. They're used to money is just a tool, you know, to make life work.
16: And people who love authority, like when they make a decision and people follow it, they like it. So they use money that way. They push their agenda and they get their decisions in play. Mm. And if everybody's on board with it, it works well. But not everybody is motivated that way. And the way I like to say, like, we don't necessarily marry opposites. I think we marry what we don't have.
20: Yeah.
16: So we fill in the gaps in our life. So people who are motivated by authority aren't going to marry people who are motivated by authority with money.
18: That would be a big clash.
16: Right. The second one is some people use money for attention.
18: That would be me. I love the look on my daughter-in-law's when I say, hey, I'm going to pay for us all to go to the spa or to get a pedicure. I love that my money can go to create family vacations, you know, so.
16: Well, Jim, you can imagine. Like
20: I'm already imagining.
16: This was a big challenge for me.
18: Because I'm pretty spontaneous, too.
20: Yeah.
16: But she doesn't have bad ideas.
20: Right.
16: You know, so when she comes home and says, hey, Bill, look what I did for our kids.
20: You did what?
16: You know, part of me is like, man, our kids are, they're fortunate to have you as their mom, but what were you thinking?
18: And Bill's like, but that budget, like that wasn't even in the budget. But I work really hard for my money. And finally, so.
16: And you know, we went to the financial seminars early in our marriage on how to budget your money, how to manage your money. And there was no chapter on what Pam was doing.
20: Yeah, okay. She's creating her own chapter.
16: Out of the box.
18: There were some rules, like anything over a certain amount, I had to ask, you know, we had to ask each other if that was okay. You know, so we kind of gave some honor to each other. Great. But the more I made my own money, the more I thought, oh, that's like a kind of a dumb rule. I should be able to spend my money.
20: So that's authority. What's the next one?
18: So that was attention.
20: Oh, that was authority and attention. Uh-huh. And the third one.
18: Acceptance.
16: Right. And this is my primary approach. And I like when money is a non-issue. So I want our financial system to create peace. And she was looking for memories.
20: Yeah.
16: And if the memories came at the price of the peace, it was hard to enjoy the memory.
20: Mm-hmm. Yeah, that's a good way to look
18: at it. Out of honor to Bill, I knew he would have more fun if there were peace in the relationship. Yeah. So the marriage meetup is where we forged all that kind of stuff out.
20: Yeah, let me ask you this, because again, it's probably all of the hot topics in marriage this would apply to. But, you know, just listening to your ability to understand each other is critical. Because you could be the person or your spouse is the person that doesn't understand.
18: Right.
20: You know, you're conveying that I wanted to help Bill, and Bill's saying the same of you. What about that relationship where they haven't matured to that level yet? It's still about me.
18: Right.
20: And it's about my fund, and I'm negotiating way up.
18: Yeah.
20: And if you don't like it, we're going to have a problem.
18: Right. Then
20: what do you do
18: conflict
20: with that when you're not looking at each other's best benefit?
16: Well, and Pam and I asked the question several years ago, like, what has really made our relationship work? Because it's easy to talk about theory.
20: Yeah, this is good.
16: But like, what really made it work? And what we came up with was we decided early on to be tough on ourselves and tender on each other.
20: That's good.
16: And what I would say to the person who's fighting for their agenda, I know I could say it as like a relationship coach. It'd be hard to say this as a spouse. But as a relationship coach, I would say to that person, so do you want to be right or do you want to be married?
20: Mm.
16: Because sometimes it just takes being tough on yourself. And the assertive, you know, individual who thinks, well, if everybody lived like me, everybody would be better.
20: Yeah. Now, that may be the gold nugget. I mean, that just hits me really profoundly. So I appreciate that.
18: Yeah. Tender on yourself. That's right.
16: Because it's interesting. I kind of nuanced that saying of understanding because I concluded somewhere along the way, I'm never really going to understand Pam. But Romans 15:7 calls us to accept one another just as Christ accepted us.
20: Right.
16: And I realize I don't need to understand Pam. I just need to accept how she's wired and learn how to work with her.
18: And to be tender on the other. Philippians 1:7 says, it's right that I feel this way because I have you in my heart.
20: Yeah.
18: And really the marriage meetups just help couples keep each other in their hearts.
20: Well, and I so appreciate that. Yeah, I think the discipline of it, and even like what we said at the beginning, where Jean was just, oh, that'd be awesome. You know, she was all in. Let me ask you, in that regard, a newly married couple at your church was avoiding serious conversations. That's probably very typical. You get married again with these high expectations of what it's going to be like, and now it's not. And you're going, what happened? How did meetups help that particular couple, which again represents so many?
18: Right. So we have this sweet friend, and they're dear friends of ours. And they both had spouses that had left them for another person, mm-hmm. you know, so there's woundedness on both sides. And so they know that going in, and they know that there's triggers that they're going to be set off, but they also want to have their marriage be a light to others. And so they said, Pam and Bill, we know that you guys have this Monday marriage meetup and we want to try it. And so they were the first people to buy the marriage meetups when they came out. And I love what happened is they said that it helped them avoid some of the things that happened in their first marriage.
20: Oh, interesting.
18: That set off triggers.
20: Yeah.
18: They were equipped so they could kind of see the landmine coming and be like, oh, okay, so this is how we should manage it in a new and different way. And so now they are marriage mentors, teaching and training other couples, yeah. especially couples that have had hurt and pain.
20: No, that's
18: in the past.
20: Really, really good. Bill, let me ask you, when you're in your late 20s together, I think Pam had some career options mm-hmm. and decisions.
16: Yeah.
20: And this, you know,

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1: Bill and Pam, again, thanks for being with us. So much fun.
2: Oh, God bless you.
0: Thank you.
2: 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Love Focus on the Family.
1: That's very kind.
0: And thank you for being with us as well. 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
3: But the child who's coming out today has been carrying this for days, weeks, months, and years, and are typically further down the road than the parent has any clue of.
1: Yeah.
3: And they do love their parent in most cases and know it's going to break their parents' hearts.
1: Yeah.
0: That's next time on Focus on the Family with Jim Daly. On behalf of the team, thanks for joining us today. I'm John Fuller, inviting you back next time as we once more help you and your family thrive in Christ.
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6: Today is Tuesday, September 8th. Let's take a look at the weather. The high temperature in Amarillo yesterday was 96 degrees. Today, the high is forecast to be about 100 degrees. South winds gusting up to 25 miles an hour. Overnight low tonight, low to mid 70s. Tomorrow's high temperature, upper 90s. Chance of rain, 50% tomorrow. Thursday, high temperature, low 90s.

Keys to Kingdom Living is on the air. I'm Ricky File. Thank you for tuning in and listening to this program today. I'm teaching on the overall topic of God's plan for man, using as a basis for our teaching a book by that title. It's a textbook. It's a study book. It's a book that has 52 Bible lessons in it. Originally, they were sent in loosely form, two lessons at a time, on a bi-monthly basis to people enrolled in a correspondence Bible course. Eventually, they put them all into a book, a hardback book. It's over 1,000 pages, copyright 1949, written by Finis Dake, one of the greatest Bible teachers, in my opinion, that ever lived. And we have the blessing of being able to sit at the feet of a great teacher, so to speak, when we get this book out and we follow his outline, we look up the scriptures, and we can learn so much about the Bible. Right now, we're in lesson 21, The Truth About Jesus Christ. We started in this lesson yesterday and talked about the preexistence of Jesus Christ. Now, there was no preexistence of him as God. He is God, and he has always been. So there's no preexistence. That would be an incorrect term for him as God, but as a man. As a man, he preexisted before he became a man. That's what we were talking about. Then we begin to look at the proofs of his deity. Brother Dake outlined it so beautifully here. Is giving us these points. The divine names and titles that are ascribed to him are proofs of his deity. The divine attributes that are ascribed to him are proofs of his deity. In fact, Paul said that Christ, being in the form of God, thought it not robbery or thought it not something to be grasped at, to remain in an equal in his equality with God, but made himself of no reputation and became a man. Now, he's had the glory restored to him that he had with the Father before he became a man, but he is still in the form of a man. Although he is God, he is absolute God. A third thing that Brother Dake brought out was the divine offices that are ascribed to him, like Creator, John 1:3, Mediator, 1 Timothy 2:4-5, Head of the Church, Savior, Judge. There's scriptures for every one of these. Life giver. You can't say any of these things about a regular mortal man, even though he's saved and sanctified and justified and made righteous in Christ. You can't say this about any mortal man. He is the resurrection and the life. These and other offices and works of Jesus prove him to be divine. He is one with the Father. He's part of the Godhead, consisting of three distinct persons. Then there's divine character ascribed to him. You see, men, all ordinary men, are sinners by nature before they become washed in the blood and made righteous in Christ. But Christ has been righteous from the beginning. He never sinned. He's righteous. He's faithful. All these words have scripture reference. I'm not giving them to you because, you know, you can rattle off a lot of scripture references. They don't mean much if you don't have these all committed to memory. So let me just say these are all available to you in this book. All of the scriptures for each one of these words. Jesus is holy. He is righteous. He is faithful. He is true. He is just. He is guileless, that is, without deceit. He is sinless. He is spotless. He is innocent. He is harmless. He is obedient to God. He was obedient to his earthly parents. He is zealous. He is meek, lowly in heart, merciful, long-suffering, compassionate, benevolent, loving, and he is humble. These are all divine character traits. Then works of God are ascribed to him. He did the works of God.
Now, of course, he said we can do the works of God too if we believe in him. But that is something that he did all the time, was the works of God. He always did everything that pleased the Father. Divine worship was given to him, and there are many scripture references for that in Dake's notes here in Matthew and Luke and John and Acts and Romans and Hebrews and Philippians and Revelation. And he always accepted worship. You see, angels and men, they don't receive worship. They've refused it. And if they didn't refuse it, they got in a bunch of trouble. But he always accepted. He never told people, oh no, don't worship me. He didn't tell anybody that. When they worshiped him, he accepted that. His name is associated with that of the Father and the Holy Spirit as being one of the three divine persons. Equality with God in divinity is definitely stated. I gave you all of these points yesterday. Divine characteristics are ascribed to him. He is expressly called God and Lord. Now, let's talk about the humanity of Jesus, because he was not just a God. He is God, but he is also a person that became a human. I heard somebody say many years ago, and I never forgot it, I thought that is a pretty accurate way to say it. He's just as human as his mother, just as much God as his father. God is his father. Mary was his earthly, was his mother. She was the mother of him when he became a human. Human names are ascribed to him, like Master, Son of Man, Son of Mary, Son of Abraham, Seed and Offspring of David, the second Adam or man, the last Adam. These are all human titles and names that are given to him. He's called a babe, a child, and then later a man in the Bible. Prophecy that he was to be born of a human mother proves his humanity. History recording his conception and birth from a woman proves his humanity. He had flesh and blood like other men. He had a human body. Even after his resurrection, though it was glorified, it was still a human body. He had human limitations and passions like men before he had glory restored to him. He wept. He got hungry. He slept. He got thirsty. There's scripture references for every one of these things that I'm saying now. He grew weary. He suffered physical agony. He was tempted in all points as we are, yet without sin. And he suffered physical death. So all of those things are attributes showing his humanity. He was human in all ways, subject to physical, mental, and moral conditions as other men, yet he never sinned. He lived a human life in dependence upon God. He prayed and exercised faith for his needs and the same way that we do. And look, he limited himself in his human form to function as a man anointed by God. He was God, but he functioned as a man anointed by God. He had limitations of wisdom and knowledge. One time he said that he did not know himself when his return was going to be. Now, I'm convinced he does now, but he didn't then when he was here in that flesh and bone and blood body. Now, let's talk about the union of the two natures of Jesus Christ. This is Roman numeral topic 4, Roman numeral 4, in the Dake outline here, the union of the two natures. The study that we have just brought to you on the divinity and the humanity of Jesus proved that he was a divine human being, the God-man. The Orthodox theory holds that the two natures of Jesus were both complete in themselves, and yet so organically and indissolubly united that no third nature is formed thereby. It forbids us to divide the person and confound the two natures.
of Jesus Christ. Being truly divine, he is a true representative of God. And being truly human, he is a true representative of man. That's amazing, isn't it? Jesus constantly spoke of himself as a single person, not as two persons in one. There is no interchange of speech between the two natures as there is between two persons. The attributes and powers of both natures are ascribed to the one person so that they are operated as part of a single individual. There is no double personality, but one single unit of characteristics of both the human and the divine. Just as any father and mother impart certain traits to the offspring, making a single person with characteristics of both parents, so the human and the divine were united in this one person, Jesus Christ, with one body, soul, and spirit, and with one consciousness and one will. The fatherhood of God and the motherhood of Mary produced a single personality. After all, it must be remembered that God made man with the same bodily parts as he has in his spirit body, only our bodies are earthly and human and his is spiritual and divine. He made man with the same kind of soul, with feelings, emotions, passions, desires, and appetites, capable of the same acts as he himself, God, was. Only our soul is finite and his is infinite. He made man with a spirit, with all the attributes and powers that he has, capable of the same acts. Only our spirits are finite and his is infinite. In other words, man is endowed with exactly the same traits, characteristics, attributes, powers, feelings, and passions of God on a finite scale. You see, we're made in the image of God. With this in mind, you can see that the soul and spirit faculties that were born in Jesus by a divine father and a human mother were exactly the same as any other being like God. So when Jesus acted and used any one attribute or power as a man, it was like the exercise of God in some respects, only his faculties were perfectly untainted with the fall and the effects of the fall. When Jesus acted, he was like man before the fall. Not like sinful man after the fall. Every fallen man, when he's recreated in Christ and made a new creature, is capable of exercising his faculties in holy and lawful uses. We can do things that Jesus did as a new creature because Jesus said we could. Now, I've never known anybody that did anywhere close to the extent that Jesus did, but Jesus taught that we could, so there's something for us to aim at, to strive for. Got to stop right there. Time has run out, except to say that if you'd like to have one of these books, and I did a good bit of reading from the book today, you can order the Dake book, God's Plan for Man, for $45, which includes the shipping cost at this address, Kingdom Keys Network, P.O. Box 8082, Amarillo, Texas, 79114. For more information, call us at 806-359-8855. One more time, you can order the Dake book, God's Plan for Man, from us for $45, which includes the shipping cost at this address, Kingdom Keys Network, P.O. Box 8082, Amarillo, Texas, 79114.

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1: All things that pertain to life, all things that pertain to godliness, they've been given to us through the knowledge of Him. So again, we're all limited by our knowledge of the Word. Verse 4, by which have been given to us exceedingly great and precious promises, that through these promises you may be partakers of the divine nature. I tell you, this scripture just gets richer and richer. I was so stirred up studying this, but I'm more stirred up preaching it right now. Are you catching this? You have been made a partaker. What does that mean? A part of. You've been made a part of God's nature. How? Through His Word. His promises are in His Word. So think of this. You've got to really meditate on this. This will blow the carnal mind just to pieces. It really will. Because listen, I've been made a part of the divine nature through these promises.
2: Yeah.
1: Why would I neglect these promises?
2: Why?
1: Why would I have a bad attitude about the Word?
2: Right.
1: See, I told you earlier, please be very cautious to ever speak disparagingly of this Word. It's through this Word that you've been made a partaker of the divine nature. Glory to God. So listen, your overcoming in 2026 is directly connected to these promises. Let me say it like this. It's directly connected to your knowledge of these promises. If you don't know what these promises are, you're not going to walk in these promises. And I'll tell you what, it's sad. It is so sad to watch how people act. Because they tell on themselves that they must not know what the Word says. They must not know that they're part of the divine nature. Do you think someone who realizes, wait a minute, I'm a part of God Himself. See, you're going to meditate on that. But that's what the Bible says. How am I? Through what He has promised me. Okay, someone like that is not going to struggle with any sin.
3: Right.
1: So you can see there's a lot of people that struggle with a lot of things because they have the wrong identification. So the most important thing in life has to be these exceedingly great and precious promises. Because it's through these and the knowledge of these that I'm a partaker of the divine nature and that I have escaped the corruption that is in the world through lust. I'm going to tell you, lust is a real and present enemy of many Christian men and women in this day in which we live. And it's actually every man's battle in the sexual lust department. Men like to act like that they don't ever have to battle, but let me tell you, you have to battle and you have to build buffer zones once you overcome or you go back. You look at King David, man after God's own heart, married. I won't get into all the specifics of this because you only need to be married to one person, but he had multiple wives. So what I'm trying to say is intimacy should not be an issue with this brother, but instead he's out lusting for somebody else's wife. And if he, see, he wasn't even born again. We have the availability of this divine nature being a part of this. That's a different level. Somebody say a different level. Okay? So we're not here to kick David. Hey, David's going to rule, and he might rule over you in the future under Jesus' leadership. Because he's going to use David to rule. He may not. I mean, maybe you'll be ruling. I don't know. But either way, David is in the future going to be used by God. Because he's a man after God's own heart. Yet, he allowed his mind to go there. See, now we can read about it. And thank God God didn't put all the details of your life in the Bible for all these people to read. But he did for David, so we can read this, right? So you bring up King David, and most people know he killed a giant. And that he slept with Bathsheba. That's what most people know. I mean, I'm talking people that don't study the Bible hardly at all know that. And I think he wrote a few Psalms. Yeah, you're right about that, he did. Oh, yeah, he killed a bear and a lion. Yeah. He was a warrior for sure. But even warriors, if they don't fight the battle of the mind, how do you do this? Through the promises of God's word. You take every thought captive and bring it into obedience. So any person that would tell you they've never had a lustful thought, they're liars. Now they've compounded the issue. Not only are they lustful, but now they're liars. Lying, lustful people. So people are like, not me, preacher. Yeah, okay. Now maybe you built a buffer zone. And this is an area I had to overcome in also. Okay? And I had a guy tell me one time, I quote people, not to diss them, because somebody said, well, this guy, he may watch. And he probably is. And that's okay. I'm not mad at him. He just said, you have it easy because you're married. I said, no, let me. It's everybody's battle. You're going to have to battle this thing. Married or unmarried. Stop making excuses for your failure already. In fact, the scripture's rumbling up on the inside of me. Stop making a provision for the flesh. How are you going to overcome lust when you make provision for it? If you went to the links to study the Word of God so in depth as you do to cover your tracks looking at things you shouldn't look at, you'd be such an on-fire saint of God. I'll tell you what, the graveyards would be quaking at your presence. Instead, see, that's what is amazing to me. People, they'll do all kinds, go to all kinds of lengths to cover everything. Just like Adam in the garden. The only way to get things right before God is to say, I repent. I'm done. Everybody say, I'm done. I'm following God. Yeah, I'm living according to His word. And in the word, you find the marriage bed is undefiled. So the only time you're even permitted in this area to be active is with your spouse, one man, one woman, period. You live in a culture, whether you know this or not, where there are people fighting for the right to marry their horse. That's stupid. God did not call you to marry a horse. Moving right along. You've been called to be a partaker of the divine nature. You've been called to escape the corruption that's in this world. How are you going to do that? You can't on your own, but you can through the promise. Through these exceedingly great and precious promises. Let me tell you, I couldn't talk enough about these promises. Don't get bored with me telling you about them, because they're even greater than anything and any amount of time we spend talking about them. But get this down like you never have before. I have this as an urgency in me. Get this down in you going into this new year. I'm a sharer in the nature of God. Yes. Glory to God. I want you to think about this. I'm a part of and I'm a sharer of the nature of God. Glory to God. I'm going to say it again. I'm a part of. Say it with me. I'm a part of. I'm a sharer in the nature of God. I got to get this in you. I'm a part of it. I'm a part of the nature of God. I'm a sharer in the nature of God. You share in His nature, in His ability. Glory to God. This means you're going to overcome anything you face. He's an overcomer, and He overcame. That means you overcome. Hey, somebody stand to your feet and give God praise that you're an overcomer, and you're going to overcome this year. Glory to God. I believe this. Why do I believe it? Well, because I'm a part of and I'm a sharer in the nature of God. Say that again. I'm a part of the nature of God. Say this, I'm a sharer in the nature of God. So you got to meditate on this. I thought it was amazing. I did not preach this at home. Contrary to what some people might think, I don't preach to my wife at home. In fact, I found out years ago that doesn't go over real big. I don't go home and she say, hey, Pastor Jeremy, could you come here? That's not the way it goes, right? But it was amazing because I didn't preach to her. But this morning, I'm getting ready. I'm shaving over there and I hear her start singing. I've got the life of God in me. I've got the life of God in me. I've got his life, his nature, and his ability. I've got the life of God in me. I thought, well, did she sneak a peek at my notes or what? I said, I'm talking about this today. I'm talking about this divine nature. And these are the kind of songs you need to get on the inside of you. I've got the love of God in me. I've got the love of God in me. I've got his love, his nature, and his ability. I've got the love of God in me. It's a rare thing to hear me sing, let me tell you. You should praise God for that. You know what I'm telling you? Nothing's impossible for you. Woo! Why? Because you're a sharer in. And you're a part of the nature of God. I have a lot more scriptures, but sometimes I just can't move past something. If you're a part of the divine nature, what is it that God can't conquer? What is it that God can't overcome? Woo! Glory to God. Every enemy that rises up against you, every voice that speaks against you, every weapon that's formed against you will be brought to nothing. Woo! When the nature of God is what you're a part of, you're a sharer in it. You're a joint heir with Christ. Glory to God. Hey, in all these things, we're more than conquerors through Christ Jesus. Trying to be calm in here. But these promises are all found in his word. This makes his word the most important thing in our lives. His word gives us boundaries. His word gives us life. His word produces health. His word heals our bodies. Woo! His word, praise God, believed is what saved our souls. His word is what gives us clear minds. His word tells us what to do in every situation. Oh, I despise it when someone doesn't know what to do in a situation. Why? Because part of my job is to preach the word. Be unflagging to preach the word to you. Why? So you know what to do. This equips you for the work of the ministry. This fully furnishes your life. This feeds you in the green pasture of God's word so that you're fully fed. Praise God. So you know what to do. Here's the big catch. I can't come and do the word for you. I can tell you what to do, but I can't make you do it. The old saying, I learned it, raised in Wheeler once again. You can lead a horse to water, but you can't force him to drink. I've never tried it, but I don't know that I want to try because it might blow up that saying. But I know this, I've noticed with people, you can give them the word. You can give them the answers. You can tell them, here's what you do. Someone does something against you, forgive them.
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0: SRN News. I'm Bob Agnew in Washington. The bodies of four family members recovered after the crash of a small plane near the Bahamas. They have now been recovered by family members. One of those family members says that they were able to locate the bodies using their own aircraft and then recover them in their own boats. Also at SRNNews.com, President Trump hosted the New York Fire Department first responders and officials at the White House today, honoring them ahead of the 25th anniversary of the September 11th terrorist attacks.
1: All of these years later, we gather on another Tuesday morning in September to reaffirm the sacred vow we made a quarter of a century ago. We will never forget. We say it and we mean it. We will never forget those we lost, and we will never forget the immortal heroes of September 11th.
0: A Kremlin official says Russian President Putin told U.S. President Trump by phone that Moscow does not harbor aggressive intentions toward Europe. Meanwhile, Undersecretary of Defense Elbridge Colby said that Russia's war in Ukraine could drag on for years.
2: We cannot predict when this tragic war will end. As you all well know, Russia is reconstituting its forces and its defense industrial capacity. We must be prepared for a protracted conflict.
0: And Russia invaded over 4 years ago. It's first of its kind, a GOP convention ahead of the midterm elections. Correspondent Laura Winters has more.
3: Republicans gearing up for their first ever GOP midterm convention taking place in Dallas, Texas at the American Airlines Center. The keynote speakers on the first night, Vice President J.D. Vance, and on the second night, President Trump. The goal of the two-day gathering to rally support for Republican candidates, celebrate the president's accomplishments, and promote the party's America First agenda. Laura Winters reporting.
0: On Wall Street, it's been slow going. The Dow off more than 500 points. This is
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6: Of freedom, a look at America's founding principles and the leaders who shaped our nation.
7: Ronald Reagan understood that preserving liberty required more than defending it. It had to be taught. In his 1989 farewell address, Reagan warned America about the danger of losing its national memory. If we forget what we did, we won't know who we are. Reagan understood that a free nation cannot preserve principles its people no longer understand. Every generation must learn why America's freedoms matter, understand the sacrifices that secured them, and accept the responsibilities that come with self-government. Liberty cannot be simply inherited. It must be intentionally passed from one generation to the next. Because when we fail to teach the meaning of freedom, we eventually lose the will to preserve it. So, are we preparing the next generation merely to inherit liberty, or teaching them why it is worth preserving?
6: Foundations of Freedom, a look at America's founding principles and the leaders who shaped our nation.
7: Ronald Reagan understood that preserving liberty required more than defending it. It had to be taught. In his 1989 farewell address, Reagan warned America about the danger of losing its national memory.
0: Canada struck back at the U.S. today with tariffs on about $20 billion worth of U.S. goods. That's in response to the latest round of U.S. tariffs on Canada.
8: The outcome could resonate far beyond Canada, showing other governments whether a smaller U.S. ally could withstand President Trump's economic pressures. Canadian Prime Minister Mark Carney says the U.S. demands could hollow out key Canadian industries and limit the country's independence. The tariffs hit hundreds of American products, including steel, aluminum, cheese, appliances, clothing, cosmetics, and farm equipment at a rate of 15%, 25%, or 50%. Bernie Bennett in Washington.
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0: Hi, this is Billy Nickel with Amarillo's First Family Church next to Jorge's Restaurant. Napoleon Bonaparte was the greatest general of his day. His goal was to rule the world. When leading his army to conquer Russia, a snowstorm left his proud military broken and defeated. Napoleon's response was, "God Almighty was too much for me." What a comfort to know that the ultimate ruler of the world, Jesus Christ, wants to be the ruler of your life. He's never lost a battle, and he never will, and he's promised to never leave or forsake you.
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3: More marriage insights from Bill Farrell at FamilyMinute.org.
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6: Continue our conversation today with Christy Edwards, and again, the book, Charlie Kirk in His Own Words, as I've pointed out before, 240 different pages, 20 different chapters. But Christy, for just a minute, since you mentioned some of the testimonials, you open up the book, and the first testimonial is from Melania Trump with a beautiful picture of her, then one from Elon Musk, one from Ivanka Trump. If you go a little bit further, you, of course, have the one that you mentioned from Rob Reiner, and then just a veritable who's who of other individuals who took the time to actually give a testimonial that either you pulled from the website or some other particular email, or in some cases were actually contributing to this. And it, I think it illustrates again that someone 31 years of age certainly made quite an impact, didn't he?
7: Yes, he did. Extremely global. I'm not sure people understand, or the media certainly didn't speak on it, but, you know, the president of Japan changed the law that day that he was killed. And, you know, I have a testimonial in there about someone who was in Japan, or not Japan, I'm sorry, India, and
6: India. Yeah.
7: wasn't sure what was happening that day, and had to stop and find out because people were stopping dead in the streets. And he wasn't sure, so he had to stop and find out. And they said, oh, Charlie Kirk had been shot. And so, I mean, I think all over the world, people came to a dead stop that day. And that's an incredible that a 31-year-old who wasn't a president, who wasn't a global leader, so to speak, as far as his title, but was someone who was sitting on college campuses having conversations, I think the entire world came to a stop, and you had global leaders from all over the world sending condolences, issuing statements, let alone to speak on his funeral. I mean, it was what, a 5-hour that spelled an entire stadium?
8: Mm-hmm.
7: You know, the fact that a U.S. president, you know, came, let alone, you know, Elon Musk, who obviously has other things to do, that they all stopped and had to change their schedules and come, millions and millions and millions of people who tuned in. Everyone stopped what they were doing to honor this man's life. I mean, that speaks for itself. You certainly don't need me to tell you what that means.
8: I think it's just a great illustration. And again, I would imagine most people will remember where they were this time a year ago. And of course, next hour, we're going to be talking about everybody's certainly going to remember where they were if they were alive during 9/11. And that, I think, says something as well. There are certain pivotal events for some of us that are older, when John F. Kennedy was shot, when the Challenger blew up. You know, there's just all sorts of times. 9/11 is one of those. But Charlie Kirk is another one. I think it's just a great illustration of that as well. And I thought it was interesting. Mm-hmm. Over the weekend, of course, we had sports. And one of his posts that you put in here is the double standard, because he says, you know, the Packers and Eagles are scheduled to play this Friday in Brazil, where X has been banned in a sweeping crackdown on free speech. And he says, so let me get this straight. The Major League Baseball took the All-Star game from Atlanta because Georgia passed their voter integrity laws. The NCAA boycotted North Carolina because they had a law to keep mentally ill men out of girls' bathrooms. 30 years ago, the NFL took the Super Bowl away from Arizona because voters didn't vote to make Martin Luther King Day a paid holiday. Why is the NFL bringing its roadshow to Brazil while the country's at war against

0: Ever feel that our national efforts aren't producing national success? The reason might not be our work, but our walk. Hello, I'm Sam Rohr with another Stand in the Gap Minute. As Americans, we expect our collective efforts and policies to produce prosperity, but when it doesn't, we start to wonder why. Scripture teaches that national economic blessings are directly linked to our spiritual lives. Deuteronomy 28:38 says, "You shall carry much seed into the field, but gather little." This passage speaks of God's national blessings turning to cursings when we disobey Him. When we cut out God, He'll frustrate our efforts, make our seeds not grow, rain not to fall, drought and fires to increase. God wants us to remember that obedience brings blessings abundant, but disobedience, pride, and idolatry will bring judgment and despair to our work. Remember, in God's eyes, our economic work and our spiritual walk are directly connected. 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
1: Reminds us that every word we speak is like a seed. And according to Galatians 6 verse 7, as a man sows, so shall he reap. Welcome to Speak the Word with author, Bible teacher, and evangelist, Pastor Joanne Ramsey.
2: According to 2 Corinthians chapter 4 verse 13 in the God Word translation, the following is written, "I have believed, therefore I spoke." You know, and it's very important that I emphasize this, belief, faith, is one of the key words here. You have to believe. He said, "I have believed, therefore I spoke." This was Paul writing. He says, we have that same spirit of faith. We also believe, therefore we also speak. So he was saying that I have believed, therefore I spoke. He said, we have that same spirit of faith. We also believe, therefore we also speak. And I want you to think about this because, you know, our world is changing around us every day. And it seems like everything is voice activated in our modern world today. Our phones can text and call people simply by speaking to our phones. It's just really amazing the world that we live in today, the things that we can do with our voices. And only God Himself knows how far technology will next affect our lives by using our voices. You know, did you know that God's blessings are voice activated too? And this is what I'm talking about. When you're speaking health over your body or financial blessings in your life or speaking to things like that, they're activated.
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0: makes America great. So we certainly have talked about that. And that banner is talking about what we'll be doing next week, which is our Truth Team Week. When we come back, though, we're also going to talk about the other thing, because if you've been listening to Point of View any length of time, we've talked about this issue of human trafficking and the need for us to stand strong in that regard. So we'll talk about that right after this.
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2: This is Millennial Moment with Farrell Griffin, shedding light on millennial issues with a biblical worldview. 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Don't you appreciate the broadcasters and, more importantly, the general manager, Ricky File, for having the Kingdom Keys Network, whereby he brings you biblical worldview pieces broadcast specifically with a biblical worldview? I am so thankful. If you live in the tri-state area, no matter where you're listening at across the map, thank you for tuning in. May you be blessed today by all that you hear. Last time we talked about Dr. George Barna, Director of Research at the Cultural Research Center at Arizona Christian University, saying that there is a deep confusion within the American church as most adults' beliefs about humanity and about the supernatural stray from biblical teaching. This was discovered in 2026 with a national survey of the worldview of American adults. It was conducted by Chief Researcher Dr. George Barna, who many of us know his name. He's been a household name for many years, a church hold name. He's been talked about in churches because he does a lot of research regarding Christians, Christianity, this nation, and the world. And his recent report says that increasingly American Christianity is based on feelings rather than biblical truth or knowledge. That is quite sad. He said, Americans meander through life with a broad assortment of vague religious beliefs and volatile religious behaviors. That religious amnesia has produced a nation where the dominant worldview, adopted by 9 out of 10 adults, is syncretism, not biblical Christianity. What is syncretism? Well, it is where many of them want to pull a lot of moments together and synchronize them. They want to pull a lot of thoughts together and synchronize them. And Barna has seen that many people do not uphold a biblical worldview as they ought. They consider themselves Christians, but just half of U.S. adults, 50%, believe God is the all-powerful, all-knowing, perfect, and just creator of the universe who rules it today. just 50%. There's a lot of adults who have shifted their foundational beliefs as well. And so that is unfortunate that we're seeing a broad assortment of folks not wanting to distinguish absolute truth from falsehoods. And this is the perfect time and day that we're living where the spirit of the Antichrist is waxing large, and he wants people confused. The enemy wants to steal, kill, and destroy any clarity, any wisdom, absolute truth that we have in society. He wants to steal it. He wants to kill it. He wants to destroy it. But you and I must uphold a biblical worldview. We must know what we believe from God's word and why we believe it, because that matters, and that affects families and this nation.
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0: Back once again, we are in studio and really privileged to have Sujo John with us. Been talking about, of course, 9/11, but I thought it would be good to transition to talk about this incredible organization, You Can Free Us. If you go to the website right now, the link is to youcanfreeus.org, or you can find some of the other links there as well. And Sujo, one of the things that's so intriguing about this is you start out by reminding us that one of the great evils in our world today is modern slavery. Now, when I say that, people go, we don't have slavery anymore. Yes, we do. And I'd love to have you address that, because what you want to do is provide freedom and hope for women and young girls who, quite frankly, have been put in a type of slavery, as illustrated by when you went to that red light district and saw women in cages. Can you share more?
4: Absolutely. You know, like I said earlier, 50 million people. And it just is a number that should get everyone's attention. And it's a problem globally. You know, there are a lot of people that talk about slavery that's happened in the past. You know, you and I, we don't approve of slavery. But then I can't change anything that happened years ago. You can't change anything that's happened years ago. But we can do something about this problem of slavery that's so prevalent in our world right now. Not just sex slavery and sex trafficking, but also children forced to work and people forced to work. There's an issue of forced child marriage, which is also comes under the umbrella of human trafficking. And, you know, some years ago, some statistics came out that G20 countries, we consume some $350 billion worth of goods and services, which has been touched by slavery. And, you know, I'm in Dallas here with you. This is where I live now. And some years ago, and working with a FBI agent who actually works on the anti-trafficking unit, he told me a statistic that was just an eye-opener into what goes on across America. Now, I remember him telling me that 99% of all Asian massage parlors in the Metroplex area of DFW are fronts for prostitution.
0: Isn't that amazing? And I believe it, yeah, from what I've heard.
4: So there's stuff going on. Mm-hmm. So I'm not against massage parlors, you know, that are alleged if there's a chain massage parlor or medical massage parlors, but there's a lot of these things goes on. And if you've driven around your town and you've seen these signs, the green sign saying massage, and they're open late in the night, what do you think goes on? Like, who would go in at 10 o'clock in the night to get a massage? And so sadly, there are women kept there. And I've seen these pictures of women kept in these massage parlors. Yeah. And so it's an uncomfortable conversation that America doesn't want to have. But this is the reality, the fact that there are even people here. And then with what was going on when we had open borders in this country during the Joe Biden years, I actually went with a friend of mine to Eagle Pass, Texas.
0: Oh.
4: And we hosted a Thanksgiving meal for all the Border Patrol agents, 300 of them. They told us we were the first ones to get there before the president got there.
0: Yeah.
4: So anyway, I don't think you ever made it there, Joe Biden. You never got there. But as we spent a day, I saw firsthand women coming across the border with children. And then they told me the stories of how many of them were raped on the way. But also when they were leaving Eagle Pass, Texas, and they were heading somewhere, where do those women go and where do those children go? A lot of them, sadly, have been trafficked.
0: Yes, they have.
4: And for years, America, you know, close their eyes to this horror. And so this is an evil that's even happening in our communities, and it's growing because of this gadget in our hands called cell phones, which has data on it. This traffickers actually lure young children, and it's the same thing that happens all over the world, that a young child, a teenager, even in poorer communities of the world, they have access to a cell phone. And whether it's on Instagram or other platforms, someone will approach a young teenage girl and say, "You look pretty, I got an opportunity for you to be a model," or in movies, "I got a good job for you." And sadly, they take advantage of the vulnerability a child might have, or someone looking for a better, you know, financial opportunity, and take advantage of it. So yeah, I have seen this problem so up close. It is sickening. And there's a few things also around this. You know, we know the problem of pornography and how rampant that is in our culture.
0: Yeah.
4: And pornography has a kind of an interesting connection to human trafficking. One is the demand for it is driven by pornography. Men who are addicted to pornography, a lot of them will go and try to go to the red light district or abuse a woman. That's number one. And number two, the girls that we rescued, and almost all of them have a similar story, that while they were in their brothels or kept captive, there was porn made, they were forced to be part of pornography. Mm-hmm. And so this is an evil. And for those that love Jesus, and then, you know, even coming up here for your interview, and I live in the Dallas area, and I love DFW area. So many great churches in this area. So many Christians with such Christian influence in our metroplex. But then it just messes me when I'm on I-35 or 635 or on 75, and I see all these billboards celebrating gentlemen clubs, you know? And I just don't understand, in a community like Dallas, where we have so much resources out there. And I'm saying this right now because this has been on my mind the last few weeks. As I'm seeing this, I get angry because I know women there are being victimized. Men are falling for that. Maybe some rich businessman hearing us should go buy all those billboards and give it to your church, Prestonwood Baptist, or someone, and say, put a gospel message out there. And so even in Dallas, where we have mega churches and we have a good Christian population, there's this evil that we tolerate. And it's time for the Church of Jesus Christ to stand up against this evil and be proactive and do whatever it is can. Protect our children, speak up on these issues. And if it is buying up all those billboards that are celebrating debauchery in our city, then go after that. Yeah. And do something to advance the kingdom of God in this country.
0: And again, I've seen some of the transition there. You and I were talking off air that the first time Marlon Maddox asked me to be a guest host on here was 40 years ago, 1986. Hard to believe that, but that is 40 years ago. But I remember one of the early interviews, Sujo, I did was with on this issue of sexual trafficking. And we had, at that time, an individual who was a member of Congress, and she was talking about this issue. And I can tell you the number, because we open up the phones, people calling in saying, "Now, you're making this sound like this is a big issue. And if this was a big issue, I'd be hearing about this." And I've even talked to people in the police force, and they know nothing about this. So I think you're making a much bigger issue out of it. Well, over time, we've even had individuals in law enforcement on this program, and individuals have been fighting this. And I think we've gone from a time in which people were absolutely convinced it was a non-issue to sort of knowing it was an issue, and there are certainly some very prominent figures. You can talk about Tim Tebow, for example, and others that are really taking this on. But you've pointed out something else, and that is, because we now are aware of it, we just sort of decide, well, we just sort of have to make our peace with it. Maybe it's time to come back to those initial senses of outrage that we had when finally the scales fell off our eyes and we realized this is a bigger problem than we realized. And it's a big problem, especially during a Super Bowl or college events. As you said, there are billboards. There are a lot of these things on these phones that are trying to draw men and young boys into it. And this is why I'm just thrilled that you are doing what you can to address that. So as people go to the website, youcanfreeus.org, Maybe there's some people right now that say, I'm fed up with it. What are we going to do about that? How can they get involved?
4: They can pray for us. I know the first thing is we need prayer. We take down this corruption, this evil by prayers, these strongholds. But if somebody wants to support, I don't want anybody sending their tithes to us. But if they have something extra and they want to contribute to You Can Free Us, if they want to sponsor a child, we have 976 of these kids that are so vulnerable to trafficking. And so if they want to sponsor a child, anything that people want to do to help us would go a long way in this fight against human trafficking.
0: You talk about who we partner with, and of course, you were talking about donors and partners, but I am convinced that one of the things we need to partner with is our local law enforcement. And as you know, we broadcast all over the country, and there are people that maybe are in Fairbanks, Alaska, they're in Stockton, California, they're maybe in, Augusta, Georgia, they're in Peoria, Illinois. I'm just picking out some places where I've been recently where we have radio stations, and they're saying, maybe we need to take some of the material from your website and give it to somebody in local law enforcement and say, are you aware that we have these issues? Are you aware that there are people being abused, probably in your community, probably in your jurisdiction, and there are some things that we can do about that? Isn't that a way in which you can help?
4: Absolutely. I think everyone listening should start put pressure on their city council to begin with. If there are massage parlors being opened late in the night, then they're breaking some laws. So then, you know, the police cannot go into many of these places, but because of to check on building code violations, firemen can go in. And so we need to train fire houses across America on this problem of trafficking so they can go and see what goes on. And so the more aware, if you see something like they say, you call up the law enforcement. If you suspect something, you know, speak up about it. It was strange. One of the first cities you mentioned was Fairbanks, Alaska. Mm. I have an email that came in just yesterday from Fairbanks, Alaska, because I was on some media and somebody wrote to me saying, my sister is 16 and she's trapped in this in Fairbanks, Alaska.
0: Wow. There you go.
4: How can I help? And then I found someone who can probably help them. So this is a problem that is so real. We cannot turn our eyes to this darkness around us.
0: We come back and talk about if you see something, say something. But we need to take a break. We'll be back right after this.

0: is the Phyllis Schlafly Report, a daily commentary continuing the Crow family legacy of Phyllis Schlafly. Now from the Phyllis Schlafly Center studios, here's Ryan Hite.
1: Here's part of the Haitian deportation story that the media isn't telling you about. President Trump is being remarkably generous and getting virtually no credit for it. Well, the Department of Homeland Security has terminated temporary protected status for 340,000 Haitians who were admitted on a temporary basis during a claimed humanitarian crisis. With that status expired, there is no legal pathway for them to become permanent residents or citizens. If they're still here, they are here illegally. And yet, the Trump administration is offering each one $2,600 plus a free flight home, where many of them have family waiting. Well, Trump didn't have to do that. He has the legal authority to deport them immediately without offering a single dime. Well, the Supreme Court ruled in June that the president has virtually unlimited power to terminate TPS status. But the administration is still paying people to leave voluntarily rather than simply removing them. Nevertheless, mainstream media is circulating images of Haitians wearing ankle monitoring bracelets, trying to paint Trump as cruel. Let's be clear, ankle bracelet monitors are far more lenient than detention or immediate removal. That's not cruelty, that is restraint. But the real problem is that the process is moving too slowly. 30,000 Haitians remained in central Ohio as of the end of July, half of them in Springfield, the same community that became a flashpoint in the 2024 election. DHS told Ohio Governor DeWine that there are no immediate plans to remove them. Trump has reportedly rebuked DHS Secretary Mullen directly for slowing enforcement. Well, meanwhile, an Obama-appointed judge in Boston attempted to block the return of over 1,000 Somalis, despite the Supreme Court's ruling that these presidential decisions are largely unreviewable by lower courts. Even now, activist judges are ordering that detained illegal aliens be released on bond. People who entered this country illegally are being released onto American streets with bond amounts smaller than a traffic fine. Governor DeWine insists this is necessary because Haiti is, quote, hell. Well, there are 12 million people living in Haiti. Relocating 3% of that population to Ohio does nothing to help Haiti. It just creates a different problem here. The law is clear. The Supreme Court has spoken, and it's time to follow through. Unpack this immigration issue with Congressman Brandon Gill and other top-notch speakers at Eagle Council 55 in Dallas. Register today at EagleCouncil.com. That's EagleCouncil.com. And join us again for the Phyllis Schlafly Report.

0: attention on youcanfreeus.org. Of course, you will also find some of the other links there as well. So you can go to the website, you can go to Facebook or YouTube or a variety of other places. But a minute ago, I just talked about if you see something, say something. And here's just one of many stories I've told once, but it's worth telling again, of somebody that had been working in the area, I think it was American Airlines, ticket counter, and had two girls coming up, and they were just so excited. They're going to go to New York and everything, and they were buying a one-way ticket. And for some reason, the alarm went off. Whoop, whoop, whoop, whoop. These girls, and so I talked to them a little bit more, and they're going to go for an audition, and all of a sudden, that was just too much for her to not just say, here, I'll just sell you the ticket, and brought in law enforcement, and they were just probably going to be trafficked. Now, these are two young ladies who could afford to do that. Imagine what it's like to grow up in Mumbai, or what it's like to grow up in Sri Lanka, what it's like to grow up in Thailand, having nothing, and then promised that you would be able to break out of that cycle of poverty. And that's really, Sujo, what you are dealing with, aren't you? And so if this could attract affluent young girls who could have been trafficked, just think of the issue that you're dealing with. And as you say, we're talking about millions of individuals caught in modern slavery, aren't they?
1: Yeah, often in these poorer communities where we work in, it's a parent also selling their children.
0: Yes.
1: Because of poverty being a great accelerator that drives this entire thing. So it's a horrific thing where you see in these cultures where they have a lot of children, but they don't have the means to take care of them. And someone comes by and says, I'll marry your child. And it might be a 50-year-old man marrying a girl that just hit puberty. And a lot of these kids will be sold to older men. That's one sad part. And then also someone will come and say, let me take you to the city. It's almost like the father doesn't want to know what kind of job the child is going to do. But the child is going to be sold. That's the darkness. But the most amazing part is in our work is even these trafficked women, when they meet Jesus, mm-hmm. we see such a transformation happen. And throughout the gospel story, and even the Old Testament, you'll see this narrative, Rahab the harlot. In every Bible, still that profession that she used to be part of is still mentioned. And you see how she's grafted into the genealogy of Jesus through his earthly father. Such a prominent role in that genealogy of Jesus. And then you see the story of Hosea in the Old Testament, mm-hmm. you know, going after Gomer. And God says, go marry a prostitute. He's like, whoa, this young prophet doing something, obeying God. And then Gomer goes back into that lifestyle. And then Hosea goes and wins her back. Hosea means Joshua and Joshua means Jesus, mm-hmm. right? And that's what Jesus did to us. We were in the slave market and he came and rescued us. And then you see Mary Magdalene. And so all these stories from the Bible inspire me that this is on God's heart, where women are broken and where women are down and out. You know, the story of the woman who was caught in adultery, and what did Jesus do? She just writes something on the ground and everybody left. And he just loves on her, shows her love and compassion that no one had experienced. So I like challenging men. Men are the reason why a lot of women end up in that place. So God wants to raise up a generation of men that will stand up for these women and will stand up for all the atrocities that happens to women around the world. You know, women naturally have a heart for causes like this, and they're always available. They were available to Jesus. They came mm-hmm. and provided for his ministry. But my goal when I travel, when I speak, when I meet people is challenge men and say, come on the right side of the problem, speak up. What if you had a daughter?
0: Mm-hmm.
1: What if it's your daughter? This is someone else's daughter or sister.
0: Yeah.
1: And so when you think of that, you realize, you know, I want to leave a statistic with everyone that's listening to me. The average number of men that a girl sees in a red light district in Asia is about 30 to 40 men a night. And if you think that's just a number that is in Asia, what if I tell you that is similar, the number in America, mm-hmm. at least up to 30 men come and abuse a woman every single day. Typically, a girl in the red light district, she's there for about 20 years if she's not rescued, because after 20 years, she's going to die. The body is so badly battered and bruised. And so that lifestyle of, say, 20 years in the red light district, she would have seen some 200,000 men.
0: Mm. And can go read. And again, one of the things that you just talked about a minute ago is this idea of transformation. You have a whole section here on forging through transformation. Two issues. First of all, prevention in the first place. And that's why we have a booklet on pornography and all the other issues. We have a booklet on sex and culture and those kinds of issues, which I can give you copies of that too if you'd like to see. But the bottom line is, it seems to me that we need to go upstream and solve the problem. But also what you're talking about is downstream. When we deal with that issue, we need to raise up these young men. And we were talking last hour, of course, about Charlie Kirk and the Charlie Kirk effect. Maybe we can find some of these young men that are standing up for religious freedom to also stand up from freedom from sexual abuse. And those are kinds of issues that we need to be doing. And then, of course, when you rescue those individuals, nothing better than the gospel of Jesus Christ for the transformation, right?
1: Yeah, the education. And Kirby, as I wrap up, I want to tell you, you're such a gift to the body of Christ. All these years, you've faithfully educated the church on these issues that sometimes is not talked about from pulpits for whatever reason. I don't know why pastors don't talk about these issues. But thank God for people like you that talk about these issues, and people driving home or at home listen to you. And the Bible says, where there's no vision, people perish. We need to educate our sons and daughters. We cannot afford a biblically illiterate generation. And then all these social problems will come and it'll only increase in its size. But a more aware, more informed America will be someone that will take action. And that's what we do, right? When you're educating people on these different issues, people will take action. A, they'll protect their kids. B, they will do something about this problem. And that's what makes America so great. You know, there's so many that don't just sit back. Once made aware, they're going to do whatever they can to stop evil from flourishing.
0: Well, again, we thank you for your stand. And again, let me just mention some of the links that we have here. Because first of all, the first one will take you to your website. And some people might say, this guy is such a gifted motivational speaker. And I've seen you speak and I've seen you in action and you are very good. And so in addition to, of course, all these great media interviews that you can watch on Fox and Friends and Billy Graham and 700 Club and all the rest, including being on with us. But again, if you would want to have him come and speak, that is the case. But also then click the other button, and that gets you to, again, youcanfreeus.org. And I would encourage you to get involved, because this is something that we have talked about for decades. We will continue to talk about, believe that this is really important. And so when I found out that you could be in studio and I could get a twofer out of this, not only the story about 9/11 and just a reminder of what we'll be talking about later this week, but also the opportunity to once again challenge people to think about this issue of sexual trafficking, which started out as something people ignored because they couldn't believe it was happening. Now maybe we've made our peace and we need to come back to that outrage we had when we first heard about it, and to actually take a stand and do that. Thank you for your service all these years to do that as well. So thank you, and I'm glad that you're in Dallas. I'm going to call on you again if it's ever possible.
1: That'd be an absolute honor, sir.
0: Because we have talked to you by phone, but I did not realize that I could actually call upon you down the street to do this again. So we may indeed do that. We're out of time, though, so if you find yourself saying, I'd like to know more about that book about Charlie Kirk, Charlie Kirk in His Own Words, that's the first hour by Christy Edwards. If you'd like to know more about some of the great material that we've been talking about this hour with Sujo John, you can go to the website pointofview.net. You can find my commentaries there. You can find our videos. And if you know somebody that would need to hear this again, just click on that button and you can send it out by podcast to anybody else to listen to it. Or if you'd like to listen to it again, you can do so as well. 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As always, I want to thank Megan for help engineering the program. Derek, thank you for producing the program. It's going to be a really important week. A lot going on. So we'll see you back here tomorrow, right here on Point of View.
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3: Today is Tuesday, September 8th. Let's take a look at the weather. The high temperature in Amarillo yesterday was 96 degrees. Today, the high is forecast to be about 100 degrees. South winds gusting up to 25 miles an hour. Overnight low tonight, low to mid 70s. Tomorrow's high temperature, upper 90s. Chance of rain, 50% tomorrow. Thursday, high temperature, low 90s.
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8: A snare is entanglements. It equals loops, or you must stay in a boundary in your transition that can trap you. Some are flesh lust-like relationships that should never be. God puts us in a covenant with Him, yes. Not with the devil. God put me in a covenant with Him. I could not question God when He said to move forward. If I had questioned God, there would have been a lot of souls that was not saved because I would have sat on my transition. But because I transitioned, that I could go forward and continue to move forward in God and His will for my life. See, if you will serve God, it's such an adventure, you will never be bored. Believe me. And you never outgrow God. You learn new things all the time. That's why it's an adventure. Your whole life is an adventure. Amen. When you live for God, it's a whole venture. Amen. God puts us in covenants in the high place. Yes. You can't go where the air is too thin, or you will step into a surprise of the enemy. So that means if you rely on what the enemy is going to tell you, you will be in a trap real soon. Amen. You will be in a trap real soon. Hallelujah. Think about that. Sidestep from the snares, especially for the next several months. After this message, I want you to keep this in mind. The enemy will set a snare for me if I do not continue to transition. Continue to go forward in him. But you need to sidestep those snares. Because, see, revelation knowledge brings snares. Now, what are you saying? I'm saying this. Revelation knowledge is new knowledge of what you have to lift yourself up to grow in God. So revelation knowledge, you growing in God, and you need to step forward and not be sidestepped by the snares, or you'll lose what you already have gained. Amen. You must recognize when the enemy tells you, oh, you don't need church, he's a liar. Yes, he is. You need the house of God. Yes, I do. Hallelujah. You know, Romans chapter 6, chapter 7, chapter 8, just put them down. It talks about snares. You can do it. You can't do it by yourself. You, when you go back and read those chapters, you can see you cannot do this by yourself. You have to have God to help you, yes, to be aware and to be alert. You know, when you start smelling a rat, it's probably a rat. Right. That means what I'm saying is it's the true lie. Yes. Amen. Hallelujah. Humanism, religion, of self and with self is a dead end. Oh, my feelings got hurt. Oh, you're offended. Well, sorry for you. If you stay there, you're going to die. That's a trap.
9: That's right. Come on.
8: So you have to decide, am I going to stay in that offense? Am I going to stay in that hole? Am I going to dig myself and get over myself and get out of this position? And I'm going to go forward in God? Or am I going to let people around me cause me to drown?
9: Come on. Talk to me. Come on.
8: I will never be enough for you. You will never be enough for me. Only God is enough for me. Only God is enough for you. We have to depend on God. We have to look to God, the author and the finisher of our faith. Hallelujah. You cannot depend on other people. You have to stop being offended at everything that don't go your way. Self equals nothing. Get a divine vision of what God wants for you. Get a divine vision of what God wants for you. You are not to live in prayer only for yourself.
9: That's right.
8: You are not to live in prayer only for yourself. Write that one down. That's a good one. Anyone absorbed in self ignores God. I've seen this over and over and over in all the years of my ministry. In 56 years, I have seen this over and over. That what they do is when they are absorbed in self, they forget about God. Yes. God told you to do something. Well, I'm sad today, so I'm not going to do nothing. Well, go ahead. Bathe in your self-pity. I'm not going to be there with you, and I'm not going to hold your hand, and I'm not going to pep talk you up because I've already done that 1,000 times.
9: Yeah, right.
10: Amen.
9: That's right.
8: You think I'm a meanie pastor? No. You ain't seen nothing yet. Because, see, let me tell you something. It's not all about you. It's not all about me. We are here to lift each other up and pray for each other and to go forward in God. But you already know the rules. How many know the Ten Commandments? Or you know enough of it to live right? We all know the Word of God enough to live for God. But as long as we stay in self-pity and we stay in circumstances for ourselves, believe me, my life could have been really comfortable if I'd lived only for myself. Right. But I have not. Right. I've dedicated my life to God, yes, since January the 24th of 1971. And I do not regret a day of it. I wouldn't have it any other way. That's what I'm all about. Yes. And I didn't have to backslide 20 times and decide in order to decide I'm going to follow Jesus. No, I got with it, and I stayed with it, and I've stayed with it, and I've stayed with it. Yes. You know why? Because there's no way out. I've read the Word. Yes. There is no way out of this place. You only have a few years to serve God, but you only, if you make the wrong decision, you decide to serve yourself, you're out.
9: Yeah.
8: You're out. And there's no way out. If you turn your back on God and His Word, there's no way out.
9: Amen.
8: It's hell. Yeah. I think I need to preach on hell a little bit.
9: Yes.
8: Hallelujah. Hell is hot, the Word of God tells me. Yeah. There's five layers of hell. Yeah, I need to teach on that. Yeah. There's five layers of hell. Which one do you choose to go into?
9: None.
8: I don't choose any. I don't know about you, but I'm not going there. I don't like fire except to cook my food and stay warm. Hallelujah. I don't want to move in with the devil. He's a liar.
9: Amen.
8: Don't get stuck where you are. If God isn't number one, instead of yourself, you are sinning.
9: Right.
8: There'll be no sin in heaven.
9: Right.
8: I'm trying to get the church saved. How many understand what I'm saying? You say, well, I'm saved. Well, you better stay prayed up or you won't be there.
9: Come on.
8: It takes a daily thing. There are snares of carnality. Four perspectives can overwhelm God's perspective. You say, well, what is that? You can allow sorrow or grief. It can overcome you.
9: Right.
8: You can choose to go backwards and you've lost. You can release a death curse upon your future. You say, how can I release a death curse upon my future? By what you say, by what you do, every day. You can release a death curse upon yourself and upon your future.
9: Right.
8: You know, when people say, well, I never amount to anything, I want to take a bar of soap and wash their mouth out.
9: Amen.
8: That's not God talk.
9: Come on.
8: Hallelujah. You can slander the land that has been given to you. God said, you have a need, I will minister to you your need. I will make your need met.
9: Yes.
8: You have to stand in faith, declare the word of God. God is making my future great.
9: Yes.
8: I'm telling you, I'm not finished yet. God is going to make my future great more and more.
9: Yes.
8: I'm receiving it. He said so and I believe him. Yes. Nothing's going to stop this. Nothing's going to stop me. God is my God. I know about the devil's lies, and I'm not slipping down his slope. I'm staying with God because that's only out here.
9: Yes.
8: You have everything to gain and nothing to lose by obeying God's rule.
9: Hallelujah.
8: And your fleshly little stuff, you need to get over it.
9: Yeah.
8: All you need is God.
9: Yes.
8: But you can slander the land that God has already given you. You can make light of the promise that's been given to you. I want you to go with me to Numbers chapter 13, beginning in verse number 32. We're going to read about several scriptures here, so stay with me and hear what it's saying. And they brought up an evil report of the land, which they had searched, unto the children of Israel, saying, the land through which we have gone to search, it is a land that eateth up the inhabitants thereof, and all the people that we saw in it are men of great stature. In other words, they were going into the land of the giants. And there we saw the giants, the son of Anak, which come of the giants. And we were in our own sight as grasshoppers. And so we were in their sight. And the congregation lifted up their voice and cried. And the people wept that night. And all the children of Israel murmured against Moses and against Aaron. There's always somebody griping about me. I know how they feel. Murmured against Moses and against Aaron. And the whole congregation said unto them, would God that we had died in the land of Egypt. Or would God we had died in this. You know, you can set a banquet table and somebody's going to get up and burp and say, "And wow, that was a good meal." They're going to say, I don't know, but something made me sick today. Probably yourself.
9: Amen.
8: I'm talking about slandering your land.
9: Come on.
8: They said, We wish we'd have died in this wilderness. Well, bless their hearts, they should have. You think that sounds mean? I'm sure that's what God was thinking.
9: Yeah.
8: You get up and you grab, I give you all this, and you're going forward in a new transition, and you don't like it? Listen, and wherefore hath the Lord brought us into this land to fall by the sword? He just brought us over here to kill us. That our wives and our children should be a prey. Were it not better for us to return into Egypt? How many of you want to return to Egypt?
9: No.
8: You want to return to where you came out of.
9: No.
8: It was a bunch of vomit. Why do you want to go back there? And they said one to another, well, let us make a captain. Let us return into Egypt. That's the way people think.
9: Shame.
8: Not people of God.
9: That's right.
8: Their leaders was trying, Moses and Aaron was trying to get them, let's go. Let's go into the land of promise. We got to keep going forward, right? That's what your pastor will do for you. Your pastor will say, you got to keep going forward. Don't land out. Don't go back to Egypt.
9: Right.
8: And they're saying, well, let us just make a captain and let us return into Egypt. Then Moses and Aaron fell on their faces before all the assembly of the congregation of the children of Israel. And Joshua, the son of Nun, and Caleb, the son of Jephunneh, which were of them that searched the land, rent their clothes, and they spake unto the company of the children of Israel, saying, the land which we passed through to search it is an exceeding good land. See, your pastor will try to tell you the next transition for you is going to be good. You'll have snares, but it's going to be good. You just watch out for the snares.
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3: 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We have been thrilled to have Cherry Campbell join us at Kingdom Keys Network. She attended Oral Roberts University for 2 years and attended and graduated from Rhema Bible Training Center, founded by Kenneth Hagin. She also worked on staff at Kenneth Copeland Ministries for a period of time. 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A little response means a lot to ministries.
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11: Welcome to Victorious Faith. I'm Cherry Campbell. Today I'm going to continue sharing with you the message I've been sharing with you in the last few broadcasts, which is message number 7, the final message in a series of messages that I preached in our Victorious Faith services called What is the Word? And this message number 7 is called What is the Word? Wisdom, a sword, and our standard. 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Wisdom, a sword, and our standard. Use the word in any situation, any financial, any physical sickness, any job, or anything that comes in the way of being and doing what God wants and what I'm believing for. I use the word on it. Take the word as an aggressive weapon. A sword is an aggressive weapon. It's not just for fencing. It's to be used to attack the devil, to attack the curse, to attack sickness and financial luck and everything you need. Just like Jesus, when he could look at all the arsenal of God's weaponry, spiritual weaponry, which weapon did he draw? He drew the word, and it gave him the victory. Every time, the word will give you the victory. Every time, we overcome this life by the word. And then number 3, the word is the standard. The standard, or the ruler that we live by. We should conform our thinking, our paradigms, which is our way of thinking, our perspectives, and our ways to the word of God. We should be conformed to the word. Don't try to water down the word to fit modern society. And that's one thing I started this series, and I started the previous series by saying there are even so-called Christians, which I don't know if they're true Christians, preachers that say the word of God is irrelevant today, that it doesn't carry the authority. It's not applicable to today's society and all of that. No, no, no. That's a bunch of lies. It's from the pit of hell. Those are doctrines of demons, because Satan knows that the word of God will always defeat him. So he's trying to get people to turn away from the word, not regard the word. Don't read it. It's too boring. If you don't know it, you're not going to be able to use it as a sword. And the devil knows that one of the weapons that he has no ability to resist or to overcome is the word of God. And so he's trying to get God's people, don't read it, don't study it, don't meditate on it, certainly don't confess it. That's exactly what we should be doing, is reading it, meditating it, studying it, and confessing it. Amen. Romans 12:2 says, do not conform any longer to the pattern of this world. And the word conform there in the Greek, the New Testament was written in Greek, the Old Testament was written in Hebrew. The word conform means to be pressed into a mold. So if any of you have, like, if you're in the kitchen and you make chocolate candies or candy molds or cake molds at Christmas time, they make molds like Christmas trees or stars, and you press something into the mold and it comes out the shape of the mold. That's that word conform, to press into a mold. So don't let the world press you into its mold. To look like them, act like them, talk like them, think like them, believe like them. Do not get conformed or pressed into the mold any longer to the pattern of this world, but be transformed. And that is the same word that we get the word metamorphosis from, where a caterpillar turns into a butterfly. Be transformed by the renewing of your mind. And that comes from the word of God, renewing your mind with the word, because the word of God is the way God thinks. Now, I'm reminded of Isaiah 55, 10 and 11. And God says, my thoughts are higher than your thoughts. My ways are higher than your ways. And a lot of Christians have left it right at that period. Okay. We're never going to understand God's ways. Just don't even try. Well, go into the New Testament. 1 Corinthians chapter 2. And the Holy Spirit comes to reveal. The Spirit knows the deep things of God. Let me just read it to you. And he reveals those things. So where God said in Isaiah 55, my thoughts are higher than your thoughts, my ways are higher than your ways. Yes, they are far higher than natural human thinking and reasoning. But we're not lost or doomed, I should say, to never know and understand his thoughts, because he sent the Holy Spirit to reveal his thoughts. 1 Corinthians 2. Starting in verse 9, however, as it is written, no eye has seen, no ear has heard, no mind has conceived what God has prepared for those who love him. A lot of Christians stop right there. See, we just don't know. Don't see it. Can't hear it. Read the next verse. My translation, the first word is but. The word but means that there's a contradiction or a contrast. But God has revealed it to us by his Spirit. So one of the reasons Jesus said in John 14 and John 16, the Holy Spirit will come and show you. He will come and reveal to you. He will come and teach you all things. He is here to reveal all of this word, all of it. What we don't know and understand, he pulls the veil off and we start reading and our eyes are opened and we get revelation. So God sent the Holy Spirit to reveal. God has revealed it to us by his Spirit. And the Spirit searches all things, even the deep things of God. For who among men knows the thoughts of a man except the man's spirit within him? In the same way, no one knows the thoughts of God except the Spirit of God. But we have not received the spirit of the world, but we have received the Spirit who is from God. What's the next four words? That we may
12: understand. That we may understand what God has freely given us. So many Christians are living in the Old Testament era where they did not have the Holy Spirit to reveal the word. God's laws and ways were still a mystery to almost all of them. In Psalms, God said, I showed my works to the nation of Israel, but I revealed my

the mysteries of God's word, the revelation of God's word, so that we may understand. God has revealed it to us by his spirit that we may understand. So we're not in a position of not understanding. So we must transform our thinking and our paradigms by the renewing of our mind by the word of God. And we must change our thinking in order to change our believing, to change our speaking, to change our acting. Proverbs 23:7, for as he thinks in his heart, so is he. So the word is to be the standard. So when the world says this is acceptable, what does God's word say? Does God say it's acceptable or not? Go with what God says, not what the world says. If the world says this is the way we do things, but God says, no, I do it differently, go by what God says. The word of God should be your standard. Will you be an oddball? Yes. We're supposed to be. Even said in Hebrews 11, we are aliens through this life. Yeah, we are. We feel like oddballs. We don't fit in because we live by a higher call, a higher standard. And the word of God is a high standard, but it is also the word of God. And this is what we taught in the seed. It is seed. In it is the power to do it. Every word that God says to you, when he speaks it, those words empower you to do it. Just for example, healing. When he said, stretch forth your arm to the man who had a shriveled arm. The word, stretch forth your arm, gave the man the power and ability to do it. When he said to the lame man, can't walk, pick up your mat and walk. The command enabled him, empowered him. All of God's words, even his commandments and his promises, are empowerments. They are empowerments that enable you to do what he said do, to receive what he promised you to receive. His word is power. It carries power. It produces power to bring to pass what it says. And it enables you, empowers you to live by it and do it if you believe it and hearken to it and receive it. Everything that you hear people say or preachers preach or your grandma or prophets or your best friend, make sure that it lines up with and agrees with scripture. So many things Christians say are just based on tradition. So many things. I could start naming them. God is in control. Not. I have a whole message. Go to my YouTube channel. Is God in control? Whole message on it. God gave us a free will. If he was in control, that would eliminate free will. God gave us authority over our lives, over our finances, over our health. He gave us all that. Go to that message. So many things Christians say are just based on tradition and on human reasoning and personal experience. They'll take an experience, and even a personal experience becomes a doctrine over a year's time, years and years. So what great-great-grandma and great-great preacher said a few generations ago came from their experience and how they felt about something, and they started teaching and it became doctrine in the church. It didn't come from the word. A lot of what Christians think and believe are based on traditions and human reasonings and personal experiences. Even their own personal experiences form their opinion and beliefs and other people's. And even Christians, I mean, well, it didn't work for me like that. I didn't experience it. Well, the word is true. Your experience is not what is to determine the truth. If you did not experience something the Bible promises, for example, a healing, it doesn't mean the Bible is not true. It means you failed to receive. And there are so many reasons that can cause that to happen. What you just heard was the continuation of message number 7, the last message in a series of messages that I preached in our Victorious Faith services called What is the Word? And this message number 7 is called What is the Word? Wisdom,
a sword, and our standard. And we will continue this message again tomorrow.

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1: Great to have you with us. This is Your Future in Bible Prophecy. We're continuing our series, Understanding the Book of Revelation, part number 40. Again, it's great, as always, to have you to come back with us. Now, last time I was with you, we were closing up with Revelation chapter 14, verse 13, looking at the blessed dead. And again, I want to pick up there, and then I'm going to explain to you why they are blessed. Revelation 14:13, John wrote, "And I heard a voice from heaven saying unto me, Write, Blessed are the dead which die in the Lord. From henceforth, yea, said the Spirit, that they may rest from their labors, and their works do follow them." Now, in chapter 14, right here, God interjects a blessed statement for the dead who die in the Lord. And again, I want to quote this wonderful quote from Dr. Clarence Larkin in his book called The Book of Revelation. And then we're going to go on to explain why they are blessed. He said this, "This blessed truth is of all saints, but refers here to those who die after the false prophet has issued the command that all who will not worship the image of the beast should be killed." Revelation 13:15. "This is settled by the word henceforth. This warning is given for the benefit of those who in that day shall be tempted to compromise with evil in order to preserve their lives." He goes on to say, "Better to live and reign with Christ 1,000 years than with the Antichrist for 3.5 years. This special class of dead who die in the Lord will be blessed because they will be delivered from the trials and sufferings of the great tribulation and will receive the martyr's crown." He quotes Revelation chapter 2, verse number 10. "And they shall rest from their labors of stemming the tide of iniquity of those days, and their works will follow them." And then lastly, he says, "During the great tribulation, they that are loyal to God have no prospect before them but martyrdom." Hence the need at this time of a special message of blessing to those who are faithful unto death. What a contrast, he says, between the blessed dead and those who have the mark of the beast. The former will rest from their labors, while the latter shall not have rest day nor night. Now, again, the blessed dead here, they are blessed because they didn't take the mark of the beast. They are blessed because they are born again. They are Christian when they die. They died as a Christian martyr. And as a result of that, God has promised them a martyr's crown. And again, they're going to be blessed. But I want to give some other verses here, because what I want to do here, I want to tie the blessed dead to the resurrection of the dead. Because see, what's going to happen, the blessed dead, they will be resurrected unto life. So therefore, death is only a temporary thing with them, and they will be risen from the dead in their physical glorified bodies to be blessed. But what I want to do here, I want to give a few verses here dealing with the resurrection, and there are two classes of resurrection. So we'll look here at the Gospel of John chapter 5 here, verse number 28. Jesus, our Savior, talking, he said, "Marvel not at this, for the hour is coming in the which all that are in the graves shall hear his voice and shall come forth. They that have done good unto the resurrection of life. Now, this resurrection is only for the blessed dead. Resurrection unto life. Anybody who dies a Christian, when they rise from the dead, they're going to be resurrected to life. Eternal life in their glorified, physical, glorified body. That's why they bless. See, the key with dying is dying saved or dying born again. You don't want to die not being a Christian. You don't want to die not having Jesus as the Lord of your life, because we say it this way: if you don't die a Christian, you will die a cursed death, as will those who take the mark of the beast. Because the Bible says that those that take the mark of the beast, they will be cast into hell. And the Bible says they will rest not day nor night. So their death is a cursed death versus our death being a blessed death. But I'm going to continue with the verse here. John chapter 5, the latter part of verse 29, he says, and they that have done evil unto the resurrection of damnation. So the latter part of the resurrection is for those who die cursed, and their resurrection is a resurrection unto eternal damnation. Now, I'm going to give you another verse here, a wonderful passage here, Daniel 12, verse 2. And Daniel going to literally basically say the same thing. He said, Daniel 12, verse 2, he said, and many of them that sleep in the dust of the earth shall awake, some to everlasting life and some to shame and everlasting contempt. Here again, the blessed dead, they are raised unto everlasting life. The cursed dead, they are raised unto everlasting contempt. Now, for us, again, are those who die in the Lord, it's a blessed death. Those who die during the tribulation as a Christian martyr, they will be resurrected from the dust unto everlasting life. So therefore, they are blessed dead. Here's another verse, the book of Acts chapter 24, verse 15. The apostle Paul talking here, he says, and have hope toward God, which they themselves also allowed, that there shall be, listen to this, a resurrection of the dead, both of the just and the unjust. Now, the resurrection of the just is tied to the blessed dead. Again, the blessed dead, those who die in the Lord. Blessed are the dead which die in the Lord. He said, there'll be resurrection of the dead, both of the just and the unjust. The unjust is the cursed dead. Again, you don't want to be the cursed dead, because the cursed dead will be resurrected unto damnation, resurrected unto everlasting contempt. And again, it's going to be forever. Now, I want to take you now to the book of Job, chapter 19, verses 25 through 27. And listen what Job talks about in regards to the resurrection that, again, is only for the blessed dead. Look at this. Job chapter 19, verse 25, he says, for I know that my Redeemer liveth, and that he shall stand at the latter day upon the earth, and though after my skin worms destroy this body, Job said, yet in my flesh shall I see God, whom I shall see for myself, and mine eyes shall behold, and not another, though my reins be consumed within me. Here, Job talked about the resurrection of the righteous, the resurrection of those that are born again, those that are redeemed, those that are covered in Christ or in God, those of the Old Testament who had an atonement that looked toward the cross, those that are saved. He said here, Job said, there's coming a day where God is going to stand on the earth, his Savior is going to stand on the earth, his Redeemer. And Job said, in my flesh I shall see him. He said, and my eyes shall behold him. This is why those who die in Christ are considered the blessed dead. This is why those, even of the Old Testament, who died for God, they were martyrs. They had given their life for God, and there was an atonement on their life. All of them, they died saved, and they are blessed because they're going to be resurrected in their flesh, in their glorified flesh, to see God. So here, In Revelation chapter 14, God gives this beautiful statement here in regards to those that die in Christ. Now, again, I must say this, that as a born-again believer, you know, knowing that you're going to spend eternity with God, it really does take the fear out of death. Now, granted, nobody wants to die. I mean, I'm looking for the rapture. I'm ready to go into rapture, you know. But whatever happens, I mean, I'm ready by God's grace. I'm born again. Jesus is my Lord. And therefore, if I were to die today, I'm blessed. I'm going to go right into the presence of God. And I want to say to you today, if you're not born again, don't die without Jesus. If you die, you want to die blessed in the Lord. Now, we're going to move a step further in our study of Revelation chapter 14 in the book of Revelation. Now, we're going to move into the section found in Revelation chapter 14, verses 14 through 20. We are now moving into the part looking at the future harvest or the harvesting of the earth. We're going to see two different versions of the harvest. One of the harvest of the righteous. And then second, we're going to see the harvest of the wicked. Now, again, as I reiterate all the way through these chapters, chapter 10, 11, 12, 13, 14 of Revelation, these are parenthetical chapters that give us a lot of information. These are chapters in parentheses that give us a lot of information about what's going to take place during the time of tribulation, leading all the way to the time of the second coming of Christ and the battle of Armageddon. So now we're going to move into chapter 14, verse number 14. I'm going to start here. And this John sees something that's so amazing here. Look at verse 14. John says, "And I looked, and behold, a white cloud. And upon the cloud one sat like the Son of Man, having on his head a golden crown, and in his hand a sharp sickle." Now, sickles are used to harvest. And again, we know that this represents, this is symbolic of what's going to happen. But we know here he sees the Son of Man with a golden crown on his head. The golden crown represents authority and deity. This crown he has on his head, but he also has a sharp sickle to harvest the wheat, to harvest the righteous in the end. Verse 15 says, "And another angel came out of the temple, crying with a loud voice to him that sat on the cloud. And he said, thrust in thy sickle and reap, for the time is come for thee to reap, for the harvest of the earth is ripe." Now, you know, here, this is picturing Jesus reaping a harvest. Harvest is always good. You sow a seed to reap the harvest. So here we see he's going to thrust in this sickle to reap the righteous at the end. And again, this is just an amazing event that's going to happen. I also believe that this also ties to when he judged the goat and sheep nation. I really believe that, because the sheep nation will be the righteous and they will be allowed to go into the millennial kingdom. The goat nations will be on the left-hand side and God's going to judge them. They will be cast out. But here the Bible talks about the Son of Man thrusting in his sickle into the earth because the time to reap the harvest is ready, because the harvest is ripe. They've come to full measure, and now it's time to reap. And again, we're going to see something so beautiful here. Look at verse 16 of chapter 14. John wrote, "And he that sat on the cloud thrust in his sickle on the earth, and the earth was reaped." He thrust in his sickle to gather the harvest, to gather the wheat, and he gathered the wheat, and they were gathered. Now, the Bible also talks about another reaper. Now, again, I also believe that when Christ reaps, again, this is at the end. I believe that this is at the end of the time of tribulation going into the millennium. The nations will be brought before him, and he's going to judge those nations. He's going to deal with those nations. He's going to reap the harvest nation. They'll be allowed into the millennium, and then he's going to judge the others. But the Bible's going to tell us here about another a reaper that's going to reap also at this time. So let's move a little further. We're going to look at verse number 17 of chapter 14. John wrote, "And another angel came out of the temple, which is in heaven, he also having a sharp sickle." So again, This next angel is going to cast his sickle into the earth, and this angel is going to reap a harvest. Christ will reap the righteous, and then this next angel going to reap the wicked. We're going to see that in the end. Now, I want to quote here, though, from the book Revelation, New Edition, by Charles Ryrie. Listen to what he says in regarding to the harvest of the earth here. He says, "The reapers of the harvest are the Lord and angels. The Lord is pictured with a golden crown, a victor's crown, not a diadem, indicating his coming. An angel from the temple delivers the command from God to proceed with the harvest, and another angel in verse 17, also from the presence of God, appears a sharp sickle to help in the harvesting." And then he quotes Matthew chapter 13. Verse 39, which I'm gonna read that verse here. I really like this passage here because it's talking about, you know, the harvest is at the end of the world. Here's a text here, Matthew 13, verse 39. He says, "The enemy that sold them is the devil. The harvest is at the end of the world, and the reapers are the angels." And we know that this is talking about when, you know, at the end, he's going, you know, you have the wheat and the tares, and then God's going to send the angels to remove all the tares. All of this ties together. And again, Revelation 14 here, we're going to literally see the reaping of the ungodly, and they will be considered as grapes. God's going to cast them into the battle of Armageddon. And again, we're going to see that as we go forward. Now, let's move a little further here in verse number 18 of chapter 14. Look what John wrote. He says, "And another angel came from the altar, which had power over fire. And he cried with a loud voice to him that had the sharp sickle, and saying, thrust in thy sharp sickle and gather," listen at this, "the cluster of the vine of the earth, for her grapes are fully ripe." Now, the first angel commanded the Son of Man to thrust in his sickle to gather the harvest because the harvest was fully ripe. Now, this angel here hears a voice that commands him to thrust in his sharp sickle to gather the cluster of the vine of the earth, for her grapes are fully ripe. Now, we're going to see here that the vine here that he's talking about, the vine of the earth, these grapes here are considered the wicked or the ungodly. And what's going to happen, they're going to be gathered like grapes that are thrown into a wine vat and that are trampled or treaded on or smashed. And then the blood of the grape comes out. We're going to see it. This literally is going to give us a picture of the battle of Armageddon. Now, let's go a little further. Look at verse 19. John wrote this. He says, "And the angel thrust in his sickle into the earth and gathered the vine of the earth and cast it," listen at this, "cast it into the great winepress of the wrath of God." So when this second angel thrust in his sickle to gather the grapes that are fully ripe, he's going to take these grapes that are gathered and they will be literally cast into the wine press of the wrath of God. Listen at this. Great wine press of the wrath or the anger of God. So we know that these grapes here are not good grapes. These represent the ungodly, the wicked in the tribulation. They're going to be cast into the battle of Armageddon. And we're going to see an amazing event here. Now, look at verse 20. Verse 20 says this, "And the winepress was trodden without the city, and blood came out of the winepress, even unto the horse's bridle, by the space of 1,600 furlongs, 180 to 200 miles. There's going to be bloodshed." Now, we're going to see here that this winepress represents the Valley of Megiddo. What's going to happen here? When this second angel harvests the earth, he's going to gather the ungodly and the wicked, and they will be gathered to the place called in the Hebrew tongue Armageddon. They're going to be gathered to the Valley of Megiddo, and like grapes in a wine vat, they will be smashed. They will be trodden upon. And guess what? Jesus the Savior will tread the grapes. He's going to smash the ungodly. And the Bible said the blood from these grapes will come up even to the horse's bridle. This is where you get the term for Armageddon, that the blood shed at that time going to be so great that, again, the blood will come up to the horse's bridle. This is from chapter 14, Revelation, in this parenthetical view of what's going to happen during the time of the Battle of Armageddon. So the Bible says here that these cluster of grapes will be gathered. They will be cast into the wine press of God. This is the wine press of God's wrath, of God's anger. And they will be cast there, and then they're going to be judged.
0: The book of Revelation is one of the most fascinating books in all of Scripture. 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That's why we want to tell you about an incredible Bible study resource from prophecy teacher Donald Perkins. 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Here's staff evangelist Josh Davis to discuss the latest issue of our outstanding Prophetic Observer newsletter.
2: 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So to get on our mailing list, give us a call today, 1-800-652-1144. 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Just provide your mailing address and we'll be happy to add you to our mailing list so that you'll begin receiving our Prophetic Observer newsletter. Now, some of you are listening and you're saying, I used to get that, but I haven't gotten it in a while. Hey, give us a call and just let us know that. And we'll be glad to make sure that you are actively on that mailing list and we can update that information so that you receive this timely and crucial information every single

0: of our Prophecy in the News team, especially with the Prophecy in the News magazine, writing for it in nearly every issue, and certainly does a wonderful job. Now, you recently heard John speaking about his article right here on Watchmen on the Wall, if you're a regular listener. And the title of his piece in this Prophetic Observer is called A False Restrainer. The tagline is, when political prophecy challenges biblical prophecy. He talks about someone who is rising in fame, the Russian Alexander Dugin, a political philosopher and author. Even conservative Americans are starting to latch on to some of his messaging. But John Ruiz pulls back the curtain and helps us to understand some of the deceptive teachings involved in some of these things that are leaning in towards Islam rather than Christianity. Wondering if this could be part of that coalition that we see coming as Ezekiel 38 and 39 is prophesied. Russia's role in that coalition, a large majority of Muslim nations that are mentioned in that coalition, could the stage be set for what we're seeing, especially when the restrainer is removed from the rapture of the church? It's amazing to see those prophetic connections. It's available in the August 2026 Prophetic Observer. I also published an article in this issue. I'll tell you about that in just a moment, but let me tell you some of the ways our friends use the Prophetic Observer newsletter. We have people who would call us and say, hey, can I get 10 extra copies? Can I get 25? Can I get 100 extra copies? Some will pass it out as a gospel tract of sorts. Some will take it to their local church and make it available for others to get at their local church. Some will use it in various means at different churches that they attend or different Christian friends that want a few copies to pass out at their own church. And so that's a great way to get this information out. So friends, one more time, if you do not receive our Prophetic Observer newsletter, give us a call today so that you can get on our mailing list and start receiving this. Perhaps you did receive it in the past, but you haven't been getting it recently. Get reactivated on our mailing list. 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

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Sunrise this morning in Amarillo, 7:25. Our lowest temperature this morning is expected to be in the low to mid 70s. High temperature today, upper 90s, 50% chance of rain. Overnight low tonight, low to mid 70s. And a 60% chance of rain. Tomorrow, high temperature, low 90s.

0: 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John Osteen is next. He was one of our favorites in years gone by. I'm talking about Diana and I, when we'd get to hear Brother Osteen in a meeting we went to somewhere. That was always a huge blessing. Well, we have some recordings of Brother Osteen, and we're happy to share those with you on the radio. These are not available for purchase from us. We miss Brother Osteen and getting to hear him these days, but thank God for recordings so we can still hear some great preaching from Brother John Osteen. Here he is next for the next several minutes.
1: If anyone strays from the truth and falls into error, everybody say strays from the truth and falls into error. And another person brings him back to God. Notice, it's a person that brings him back to God. He didn't say the Holy Ghost went out there while you slept or watched television and you said, the Holy Ghost, go get him. No, it said, and some person brings him back. Notice what it says. Let the one that brings him back be sure that whoever turns a sinner from his evil course will save him from death and cover a multitude of sins. Now, I want you to notice that the person who strays from God and gets into error is in danger of a premature death. And many a person right here in this church have died an early death because they strayed away from God. Got out of the church, got away from God, and they just went on. I don't try to keep names and addresses and all of that, but I'm telling you, folks, the sheep that are out there and out of fellowship and away and getting back in there, they're in danger. So we need, even if it's a social visit, just go and say, look, we miss you, or a telephone call, or a letter. Now, let me see if I'm in the right crowd. How many of you know somebody? Put up your hand again. Well, my, that's almost as many people as are here. Now, I want you to notice in Hebrews chapter 3. This is good. It's our exhortation. Everybody say, I want a ministry. See, you don't have to go preach in the rest homes or the jails or some church to have a ministry if you're just interested in people. You realize most of Jesus' ministry is out on the road or around the food or some other place. It's not in church. It's just reaching out for people. I was thinking the other day, nearly everybody, Dodie and I touch, whatever position we're ever put in, we always touch people and get them saved or get them in church. He's the garbage man out there where we live. I was looking out the front door, out there in the Galleria area, and so he was pulling across there, and as he passed by, I waved to him, and he backed that big old truck up. See, we know them all. We tell them all about Jesus. And he, of course, he knew about the bomb. He said, hold on, Brother Osteen. The devil is defeated. Jesus is Lord. And we had a fella come over there and fix our walking machine. You know, that's why I'm so strong, healthy, you know, walk on that machine. And you know, we got to talking about Jesus to him, telling him about the Lord, witnessing to him. Somebody's praying. He's not going to church. He used to. But we talk about the Lord. And you know, he came back by there this week and he said, you know what happened? I said, what happened? He said, my daughter came in and said, Daddy, I got I, I gave my heart to the Lord. I joined the church. He said, which one? She said, it's called the Oasis of Love. And now he's going to come. She may be here tonight. I don't know. Up in the hospital when Lisa was there. Man, we testified to everybody, reaching out, telling everybody about the Lord. Wherever you are, you're the salt of the earth. You're the light of the world. Somebody is praying for those people. And I was talking to somebody the other day. I said, where do you go to church? She said, I don't go any place. I said, well, why don't you come over to Lakewood Church, the Oasis of Love? She said, well, I have heard that that church really is interested in people. I said, we are. We are. We ought to be constantly reaching out. Now, here in chapter 3 of Hebrews, look in verse 12. Therefore, beware. Everybody say, beware.
2: Beware.
1: Beware, brethren. Take care. Say, take care.
2: Beware.
1: Lest there be in any of you a wicked, unbelieving heart which refuses to cleave and trust in and rely on God, leading you to turn away and desert and stand aloof from the living God. You've got to beware. The devil gets a hold of people, and they stand aloof, and they walk, and they miss church, and they decide to not read the Bible, and not pray, and then just kind of drifting back with the world. Beware. Look at verse 13. What's the first word? Well, here it's but. Everybody say but. But instead, now notice what we're to do for one another, and how often we're to do it. But instead, warn, admonish, urge and encourage one another every day. Can you say amen? Let me say it again. All right. But instead, warn, admonish, urge, and encourage one another every day. Everybody say warn. Say admonish. Urge. Encourage. See what, and now say every day.
2: Amen.
1: See, as long as it's called today, that none of you be, now notice, that none of you be hardened into a settled rebellion of deceitfulness of sin by the fraudulence and the strategy and trickeries and delusions and glamour of sin that may play on you. See, we got to be careful that we don't let people get hardened and settled in rebellion against God. We need to shake them with our concern. You go and say, look, I'm praying for you. We miss you. We love you. We want you to come. Well, they may not respond real good the first time, but just keep on. Just keep on. Don't give up. If God's put them on your heart, don't give up. I'll tell you, folks, they'll thank you one day for not giving up. Now I want you to notice in Hebrews chapter 10. Look at verse 24. And let us consider and give attentive, continuous care to watching over one another. Isn't that good? That's in the, I don't know how it reads in the King James, but it's almost like that. Let us consider and give attentive, continuous care to watching over one another. Now look up here. Am I in the right crowd? Am I looking at people that want a ministry? You, how many of you want to be used of God? Say amen.
2: Amen.
1: All right, here is the, if you pass this test, God will promote you. Let us give attentive. Let us give attentive. Let us consider and give attentive, continuous care to watching over one another. Now look up here just a minute. See, we all then help pastor the church. And if we function right, and begin to reach out for these lost sheep that are lost to the kingdom of God, I'll tell you, God's going to bless us if we'll do this. Let's go out and find them, urge them, stay after them. See, God didn't say just the pastor to do this. But let us consider and give attentive. See, we've got to give our attention to it. Continuous, that's continually. Care to watching over one another. Notice the rest of this now. Studying how we may stir up, stimulate, and incite to love and helpful deeds and noble activities. Isn't that good? Could I have an amen?
2: Amen.
1: Not forsaking or neglecting to assemble together as believers, as the habit of some people, but admonishing, warning, urging, and encouraging one another, and all the more faithfully as you see the day approaching. Now, I tell you, can't have any stronger language than this. We must get with it, determine we're going to enter into that part of our ministry because that's why you're trained. And then we'll see this place packed to the gills because we're reaching out, not only testifying to new people like I was talking about, everybody we touch wherever we are, but reaching out to those that we know used to be here. And folks, some of them are out there and they're going to get hardened and hardened, and some of them are going to die an early death unless we reach them. Let's join hands now and you think by name of that person and let's call them by name. And just, you don't have to pray, out loud or anything. You can pray under your breath if you want to or however you want to pray. But let's just call their name. Thank you, Father. Thank you, Jesus. Thank you, Father. Thank you, Father. Now let's make a confession. Say, Heavenly Father, I'm glad I'm in church. I'm glad I heard what I've heard from your word. Oh God, my Father, I thank you that people have watched over me. They've been concerned about me. Now here I am. I have discovered tonight that you do have a purpose for me in this great big church. I have a ministry. I am to watch over, encourage, bless, urge, admonish, and carefully watch over those who have strayed away. I'll not wait for others. I know them. I know about them. I'll pray. I'll walk in love. And I'll believe to get them back into the kingdom of God in your service, that they'll not be hardened into a settled state of rebellion against God. Devil, take your hands off of them. In the name of Jesus, I serve you. Notice, you're not going to have them. They're not going to die an early death. I'm reaching out. I'm going to do God's will. Get your hands off of them. In the name of Jesus. Father, I want to praise you that they're coming in. Lift your hands and praise God for them right now. Thank you for it, Father. Hallelujah. Thank you, Father. Thank you, Father. Thank you, Father. Thank you, Father. Thank you, Father. In Jesus' name.
0: That's all the time we've got for today's presentation. I will have more from Brother Osteen next time. Glad you were listening. It's always a joy to hear from you. And we're glad when you let us know that you are particularly blessed by the preaching of John Osteen. Every day in Nigeria, Christians wake up not knowing if their village will still be standing by nightfall. 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
4: I just argued a case at the Court of Appeals in Florida, a case of first impression. We're going to be talking about the import of this case on Faith and Freedom. I'm Matt Staver, founder and chairman of Liberty Counsel. Joining me is Holly Mead.
5: Yeah, it'd be interesting to see what happens with the 6th District Court of Appeals in Florida. However, this case, I think, could really have an impact on these COVID situations and religious freedom.
4: Yeah, religious freedom in general, and then COVID in particular. So here's the legal issue. No case has ever been decided on this issue in the history of Florida. So this is the very first one to address it. Moreover, this is the 6th District Court of Appeals, the 6th Court of Appeals in the state of Florida. And this case was heard not just by the typical 3-judge panel, but by the entire panel of all the judges on the 6th District because of its significance and importance.
5: And you know, it's been tragic, Matt. It seems like these courts, including the High Court, is not touching this subject regarding religious freedom and these COVID shots.
4: Well, this is broader than COVID, but it arises out of COVID. So let me just give you a couple of things and then why this case is so particularly important. This arises when Christian Marin, who's an HVAC employee at the time, was employed by Nemours Children's Hospital. Nemours Children's Hospital mandated the COVID-19 shot for all the employees. They then received categories of people who had religious objections, a general religious objection to the COVID shot, and then they received another category of people that had religious/pro-life objections based upon the association of the shots with aborted fetal cells. So you have those two different categories, both based on religion. One was more of a general opposition. One was a specific opposition with regards to the relation of the shots to aborted fetal cells in the testing and or development phase.
5: But isn't that unlawful to discriminate and put them in different categories and give bias to one and not the other?
4: It is, especially under Florida law, and we'll get to that here, but that's exactly what they did. So those people that had religious beliefs that were general in nature, they were in one category and they reviewed those and they granted some of those, not everyone, but they granted a number of those religious accommodations, exemptions from the shot. The other one, which was where Christian Marin and other employees were in, he had a specific objection to the shot and its relationship to the aborted fetal cells. All of those individuals they put in a separate category and they denied every single one that was in that category.
5: So it's like if he gives more detail like that, they're going to use that against him?
4: Yeah, they considered one religious belief, the general opposition, valid. They considered the other one regarding aborted fetal cells invalid and inconsequential. So they weighed the different religious objections and they discounted one and granted the other. So in this case, what they said was, well, yes, we do admit that the mRNA shots had an association with aborted fetal cells in some of the testing phases. However, they said that's just too tenuous and too remote, so that religious belief is not valid. Well, you know what? That's not for them to make that decision.
5: Yeah, and the aborted fetal cells were in different aspects of the shots, not just the testing, sometimes in the creation and other things as well.
4: That's right. So they said you could be opted out of Moderna and Pfizer, but not Johnson & Johnson. You had to take that. Well, that one is also associated with the aborted fetal cell as well.
5: They all are.
4: Yeah, because we did a lot of research on that. So they terminated him. So that's the background. That's what caused the case to percolate up.
5: And here's the interesting, let me just add this. He worked in air conditioning equipment. HVAC. He wasn't like seeing patients.
4: No, he's not seeing patients.
5: He's working with air conditioning equipment.
4: Right, right. So anyway, here's the issue. It's the which law should actually be applicable here? Florida law, the Florida Civil Rights Act, or federal law, Title VII, both of them regarding employment. And let me just give you a little bit of history because I think it's very important. And here's the critical issue. Our position is that the Florida Civil Rights Law that is involving no discrimination because of religion, along with the other categories like race, does not and should not be interpreted to include the federal Title VII affirmative defense that an employer has, namely that you have an affirmative defense of the employer of undue hardship. So the federal law is passed in 1964, Title VII. It was amended in 1972. In 1972, they added the definition of religion. And in the definition, strangely enough, they said that an employer had to provide reasonable accommodation unless it was an undue hardship to do so. So they added in the definition an affirmative defense that the employer could discriminate because of religion if it would be an undue hardship for the employer to accommodate religion. Now, that is not in any other category. So you can't say, well, under race, we can discriminate because of race if it would be an undue hardship to accommodate race. No. Mm-hmm. If you discriminate on the basis of race, that's discrimination. But in 1972, with more of the liberalization of what was happening in the 70s, both in the courts and in Congress, they added an affirmative defense and weakened federal employment protection for religious discrimination. So that's 1972. So what happens is 1977, Florida passes the Florida Human Rights Act, and it does not include the affirmative defense of undue hardship. In 1992, they amended it, and it's called the Florida Civil Rights Act, and it does not include the defense of undue hardship. So here's the question. When you're interpreting specifically the state law, do you read the state law in light of the federal law? In other words, there's no undue hardship in the state law, but that's what's in the federal law. Should you interpret the state law to include an affirmative defense? And the answer is no. Why is that significant? Because in Florida, there should be or there has been an intent by the legislature to make Florida more protective of religion in the workplace than federal. And what's funny or ironic about that is when the federal law was passed back in 1964, there was more protections for religion in the workplace. But in 1972, they changed it and they weakened religious protection. So in other words, you can discriminate because of religion if it would be an undue hardship to accommodate religion. That weakened it. Then what you have is 1977, the Supreme Court decision, Trans World Airlines. It interpreted undue hardship and said, well, undue hardship can be shown by just de minimis or minimal financial expenditures, and therefore it would be easy for an employer to defend. Well, that was overturned in 2023 by the Groff decision. So you had even a further weakening of Title VII protections from 1977 till 2023. Florida remained steadfast. Florida did not amend. Florida did not copy federal. So some activist courts, using a shorthand version of just kind of giving their mind over to the Florida law, to the federal interpretation, have said, well, let's just interpret it in light of federal. You can't. The legislative intent is clear. More protection for these people in the workplace. So in this case, go back to Christian Marin. In Christian Marin's case, Florida law says you can't discriminate because of religion. If you take an adverse action, or if you categorize, or if you classify someone because of religion, that's discrimination. And there's no defense to that. So what did Nemours do? They categorized and they classified Marin and other employees because of religion. The pro-life religious people are in one category. The other religious beliefs are in another category. They approved those other beliefs. They denied all the Christian pro-life beliefs.
5: Yeah, but how are they defending their actions about firing him?
4: They're punting to the Title VII. They said, well, you know what? We have an affirmative defense. It would be an undue hardship to accommodate them, because if we did, and we had so many people come forth that wanted exemptions, then we would infect the workplace. Well, you know what? They don't have that affirmative defense in Florida. They discriminated because of religion. End of the story. That's the argument. So please keep this case in your prayers, Nemours versus Marin. We expect a decision from the court at some point in the next several weeks. And like I mentioned earlier, this is a really critical case for Florida that will not just impact Christian Marin and other employees affected by the decision made by Nemours Children's Hospital, but this ruling could set a very significant precedent for other future cases. So again, keep this case in your prayers. For more information, visit Liberty Counsel's website, lc.org.
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0: Allison Welding at 202 North Buchanan in Amarillo is a supporter of the Kingdom Keys Network. They have been in business in Amarillo for more than 90 years, and they serve welding needs from small jobs to very large jobs within 70 miles of Amarillo. The phone number for Allison Welding is 806-373-0003. Thank you to Matt Hand and Allison Welding for partnering with us.
6: This is Chuck Harding with A Moment for America. Since the dawning of time, man has been searching for liberty. Our founding fathers here in America deliberately chose to base our nation upon the precepts and principles of the Bible. And because of that, they saw in James chapter 1 and verse 25, "But whoso looketh into the perfect law of liberty and continueth therein, he being not a forgetful hearer, but a doer of the work, this man shall be blessed in his deed." That phrase, perfect law of liberty, they knew through history, as it recorded the progress of nations, has always shown that liberty and Christianity have gone hand in glove. That liberty without law is anarchy, and law without liberty is tyranny. In fact, the final victory for independence here in America was not won by armies or navies or military genius, no combination of any human means, but by courage, born of faith in God and His Word. The inspirations of Christianity girded our warriors, guided our statesmen. And so we must understand today, there are those that would want to subvert, ignore, and even change these laws. And what happens is the law is ignored or somehow eradicated. There goes our liberty. We must return our nation to our biblically based constitution by electing the right leadership and holding them accountable. The only way we can do that is by knowing the Constitution ourselves. This is Chuck Harding. Think about America. For more information on this and other issues, go to missiontoamerica.us.
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0: Today is Wednesday, September 9th. Sunrise this morning in Amarillo, 7:25. Our lowest temperature this morning is expected to be in the low to mid 70s. High temperature today, upper 90s, 50% chance of rain. Overnight low tonight, low to mid 70s. And a 60% chance of rain. Tomorrow, high temperature, low 90s.
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1: Sometimes just sneak up behind yourself and listen to what you're saying and ask yourself the question, is that what I want in my life? And if it's not, quit saying it.
2: Amen.
1: I know from experience, most Christians don't believe what I'm talking about right now. If they did, they wouldn't talk like they talk.
2: That's right.
1: Most Christians think, well, you know, why make a big deal? I just say stuff. I don't really mean it. Then why do you say it?
3: Amen.
1: Is it true faith comes by hearing?
3: Amen.
1: Then when you're saying it, aren't you hearing it?
3: Yes.
1: Is that going to affect you?
3: Yes.
1: Friend, it is a spiritual law. You talk being sick and you will have faith in being sick.
2: Amen.
1: You talk about the problem, your aches, your pains, all the Latin names for it and the procedures, and that's all you talk about all the time. You are hearing it. You will have faith in the sickness to hurt you, to kill you. Oh, but what if you talked all day long? If you just saw the Lord, you are the Lord who heals me. You heal all my diseases. You make me strong with long life. You'll satisfy me and show me yourself. What if you talked that all day? Then you're here. Even if you weren't believing it very strong when you started, if you talk it morning, noon, and night, just talk it day after day after day. After a while, you start believing it. You start expecting it. Well, where your finances is concerned, it is a fact. You cannot let your mouth talk poverty. You cannot let your mouth talk lack. You'll be tempted to different times of the day or the week. Maybe have some bills hit. Maybe look like this didn't go very good. Look like you lost money. Maybe you did lose money on this thing or that. This downturn in the economy for this particular area. You'll be tempted. You'll be around other people maybe that are not even believers, or they are believers, but they don't understand these things. And they start talking, oh, I don't know what we're going to do. Man, I tell you, if this happens, I mean, the bottom's about fell out of this thing. We'll lose our shirts. What you say next can make you or break you.
3: Yes.
1: People think you're over-exaggerating when you talk about these things. I'm not the one that said life and death is in the power of the tongue.
3: Yes. Amen.
1: Jesus said, if you'll say it and don't doubt in your heart, but believe that what you say comes to pass, Jesus said, you will have what you say.
3: Amen.
1: Then you are to get your mouth in gear, my brother.
3: Amen.
1: You are to get your mouth in gear, my sister. And you are to be saying, we're coming out of debt.
2: Right.
1: Where's the money going to come from? You don't have to know that, but you need to open your mouth and say, we will have everything we need.
3: Amen.
1: We'll have too much to pay the bills.
3: Amen.
1: Amen. And you got to say that when it looks like there ain't no way.
3: Yes.
1: That's what faith is all about, right?
3: Yes.
1: If it looked that way and felt that way, you wouldn't have to talk faith.
3: Yes.
1: Amen.
2: Amen.
1: Quote that scripture we've been reading every night. The Lord is increasing me more and more. Me and all my... We're coming up from here.
2: Amen.
1: We're not going to stay here. We're coming up.
2: Yes.
1: Amen.
2: Amen. Thank you, Lord.
1: Quote the scripture. I have given, and it's going to be given back to me. Good measure, pressed down, shaken together, running over. I always have all sufficiency in all things and abound to every good work. Now, you got to say that when you came up short the last 3 days.
3: Amen.
2: Amen.
1: Let me talk a little bit further about this. This works healing, prosperity, protection, works the same in every area. I was down in Central America some years ago, and there was a minister there, a lady, who had cancer of the stomach, and I forget what all, and they had been this way for a long time, and she was bedfast. They expected her to die. The doctor said they didn't know how she lived this long. They thought she'd have been dead weeks ago. Skin and bone. And I was down there doing some meetings, and some of the people heard I was there, wanted to know if I'd come by. And so you can't always do everything people ask you to, but in this particular case, I felt like I ought to. So I went by, and this woman's a minister. She knows God. She preaches healing. But here she is, looks like death. I mean, honestly, her condition, the way she looked, from the natural, you wouldn't have been surprised if they called and said she died as soon as you walked out of the door. That's how she looked. But we don't just walk beside it, now do we?
2: Amen.
1: And I sat down by the bed with her and began to talk to her, and she could barely speak, just a whisper. And I had to lean my head down, my ear to her, close to her head, so even here. She said, "Brother Keith, I'm just so weak." She said, "I have no appetite. And everything I eat, it just comes right back up. And I can't keep anything on my stomach. And I'm so weak and I'm just starving to death." And she was skin and bone. Looked pitiful. I mean, just your natural emotions, you want to just cry. Or just leave, get away. But how many believe God can do anything for those that believe? Now, I know, you know, people don't like to think like this, but did you hear any problems just then?
3: Yes.
1: See, I worked in the healing ministry for many years. And so, I'm attuned to these kind of things. But for just what we've been talking about already, do you hear any problems with this?
3: Yes.
1: What is she saying? She's saying, I have no appetite. I can't, and when I eat, it just comes right back up. And that is what is happening. But is this going to help her?
3: No.
1: Joel 3:10 said, "Let the weak say, what? Should you do that?
3: Yes.
1: Let the weak say, I am strong."
4: Amen.
1: Is that right?
3: Yes.
1: That when you feel weak, when you are weak, that you're supposed to say, I'm strong?
3: Yes.
1: Romans 4, did it say that we're to act like God, calling those things that be not as though they were? That's faith language. That's how faith talks. Yes. Amen?
2: Amen.
1: So I knelt back down beside. I said, "Sister," I said, "I know, you know, it's got to be tough. I don't know how bad it is. I've never been that bad." I said, "But I know this. Nothing's impossible with God.
3: Amen.
1: I know this is not the will of God. It is not God's perfect will for you to die here in midlife from this stinking cancer."
3: No.
2: That's right.
1: God did not send this cancer. As you know, some people, they get quiet when you start talking about that. You didn't hear me stutter, did you?
3: No.
1: God did not send the cancer.
3: No. That's right.
4: Amen.
1: Why is it there then, Brother Key? It's there because of man's sin and the curse in the earth and the work of the devil, none of which please God.
3: Right?
1: The reason all the rest of the junk is in the earth. And one of these days, soon and very soon, he's coming back and he's going to straighten out all this deal, and there ain't going to be no more crying, no more pain, no more dying, no more, no more. If he liked it, if it was his will, we'd have it forever. Right? It wasn't his will. It's not his will. And I said, "But sister," I quoted to her Joel 3:10. I said, "You know, we got to get some other words in our mouth here."
4: Amen.
1: I said, "Say this with me. I am strong in the Lord and in the power of his might."
4: Amen.
1: Yeah, it took her a minute to say the first phrase. So weak. Finally, she said, "I'm strong in the Lord and in the power of his might." I said, "Good, that's good, yeah." So we sat there and praised God a little while. I said, "Let's say it again." So she said it again. I said, "Let's say it again." So she said it again. I said, "Let's say it again." So she said it again. And then finally we just sat there and said, "I'm strong. I'm strong." Well, see, she ain't been saying that. She's been saying, "I'm so weak, I can't move my foot off the bed, and I can't eat." I tell you, the Lord is my witness. Within an hour's time, You could have heard her two blocks away. One of the most marked examples I've seen. I've seen a few other, but none much more spectacular. I mean, in an hour's time, she's sitting up on the bed with no help, going, "I'm strong in the Lord." And I mean, the anointing came into her, lifted her. Now, she's still skin and bone, but she hadn't done that. I mean, the people in the room were just shocked. They're like, "Whoa." Well, can God quicken a body?
5: Yes.
1: I'm telling you, she was amazingly better in an hour's time. But I knew this is not it. This is not the end of it. I sat down beside her. I said, "Now, sister," I said, "it's obvious God has quickened you. Strength is in your body." She said, "I haven't felt this good in months." I said, "This is not the end now. This is what you do every day." I said, "Never again." By this time, she's seeing it. I said, "Do not say again out of your mouth, 'I have no appetite.' Do not say again, 'When I eat, it just comes right back up. I can't keep anything.' I said, 'Don't say it again. Is that what you want?" "No." I said, "Then don't say it."
4: Yeah.
1: Here's what you say. You say, "I have a voracious appetite, and when I eat, it stays down."
2: Yes.
1: I said, "Let's go over it real slow." I said, "What are you going to say?" She said, "I'm going to say that when I have a voracious appetite, and when I eat, it stays down." And I looked at her, I said, "Now, sister, look at here. I don't care if you eat something and it bounces off the bottom of your stomach and it comes right back up and you throw up for 5 minutes. I said, when you get through throwing up, you wipe your mouth off and you stand up and you say, 'When I eat, it stays down.'" I said, "Have you got me?" Now see, this is where people lose it, because they'll say, "Yeah, well, when I eat, it stays down." And then they throw up and then they cry and go, "What's wrong? I said it. Yeah, but you don't believe it. You got to believe it when it looks like it's not true. Amen. And you got to believe you're going to be wealthy when it looks like you are as broke as can be.
5: Yes.
2: Praise God. Hallelujah.
1: I was in the States. About 3 months later, somebody came by and they said, "Brother Keith, you were in Central America." I said, "Yeah." They said, "You went by and saw Sister So-and-so." I said, "Yeah, yeah." They said, "She's put on 30 pounds.
2: Praise God.
1: Said, she's got a good appetite." I said, "Man, she's just going everywhere and she's healed."
2: Amen.
1: Well, you'd have to be healed. Be like that and come back 30 pounds. Got to be healed. Anybody know that?
2: Amen.
0: And that concludes today's message by Brother Keith Moore. 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

0: Today is Tuesday, September 8th. Let's take a look at the weather for the Amarillo area. Overnight low tonight, low to mid 70s. Tomorrow, high temperature expected to be in the upper 90s, 50% chance of rain. Tomorrow night, overnight low, low to mid 70s. Chance of rain, 60%. Our Thursday forecast, high temperature, low 90s, chance of rain, 40%. Kenneth Hagin is next. I'm going to bring you a portion of a teaching series on how you can be led by the Spirit of God. As children of God, we do not have to waste time in life going down blind alleys that lead to dead ends. We can deal wisely in all of the affairs of life and learn how to follow the leading of the Holy Spirit. We're going to share with you a portion of a 2-volume series of teachings on this subject that are available for you to purchase from us. I'll give you the contact information after we hear a portion of the teaching from Brother Hagin now on how you can be led by the Spirit of God.
1: More than once, out in meetings, I've said, I fell off to sleep, you know, just slept, you know, for maybe an hour or two, real sound. Woke up and said to myself, it must be early. I got a morning service, you see. Well, in the motel, the drapes were pulled, and blind, you know, and curtains and everything, you know, and it's dark. I thought, well, you know, ordinarily the sun come through, but it must be cloudy. I thought it was late. Must be, maybe it's clouded up, you see. Wonder what time it is. My spirit spoke up, because your spirit never sleeps. Woke up and said, it's 4 o'clock in the morning. I turned the light on, looked at my watch, it's 4 o'clock in the morning. See, and that's when your spirit will tell you when to wake up. It knows what times. Your spirit's like God. It don't never, you know, God don't never slumber nor sleep. Your body has to. You need that. There's no really, we haven't even gotten kindergarten in spiritual things. Some people think, oh, that they're real spiritual. Bless their darling heart. And bless God, they're not even out of the baby crib. Many of them. We need to know something about spiritual, the development of our spirit. One great objection that I have to a lot of the teaching, there's some truth to it, a lot of teaching of in recent years that we've had on submission and shepherds and all of that is that it makes babies out of people and keeps them babies. You've got to go to somebody else to tell you what to do. You're not taught to follow your own spirit, and that's unscriptural. I'm not going to let somebody else tell me what to do. That's not submission, that's ignorance. And then just to show you what great spirit of love they have, if you don't go along with them, they'll excommunicate you. I know I've run into some of them. It wouldn't be funny if it wasn't so pathetic. Bless their heart. But a wrong spirit gets a hold of people, and they get into bondage. Say what you want to. It's absolutely the truth. Absolutely get into bondage. Well, it's one thing to submit to God, and another thing to submit to some man that's underdeveloped spiritually. Don't shout me down. I just cause I'm preaching real good. Well, I'm glad I learned early in life, just as a teenager, to listen to my spirit. And we should train people in spiritual things. And to listen to them. People come to me sometimes. They want me to tell them what to do. They want me to prophesy to them. Many times I'll tell them, what does your spirit tell you? Well, what do you mean? Right down in there. Oh. Yeah, I guess I know what to do, don't I? I said, you do, go do it. Now, when the Holy Spirit speaks, it's a little more authoritative. Let me go a little further now. When I was healed now on this in August, the second Tuesday of August of 1934, I told you about the healing. I walked in. I was standing straight. I walked around that room. I didn't say anything to my folks. See, they were what we call denominational Christians, saved, but just babies, knew nothing about spiritual things. They discouraged me in this. Well, I just wouldn't talk to them. Anybody's going to discourage me in faith, I'm not going to talk to them. I don't care who they are. They're wrong. It was my own kin folks. So I didn't talk to them about it. I didn't let anybody know. I didn't even let Mama know that I was up walking around. I got up the next day and walked around. Didn't even let them know anything happened to me yet. This second day, I talked Mama into it. Had to talk her into it. Bless her darling heart. I said, Mama. Now she began to see, of course, that I was could do things for me physically, you see, that I hadn't been able to do. Because the day I was healed, she bathed me. She didn't have to bathe anymore. Bathed herself. got upset in the chair, you see. Just weighed 89 pounds, you understand. And so she said, I said, now, Mama, I want you to bring me this second night, you see. I said, bring me some clothing, shoes and socks and so on. Hadn't had any of them on now for nearly 2 years. 16 months, actually. I said, bring them now, lay them out, because I'm going to get up in the morning and go to the breakfast table. Don't tell Grandpa and Granny we live with them, and any of the rest of the folks want to surprise them. Well, now, son, remember what Dr. Robertson said? If you not try to get up, you'll fall dead in the floor. I said, I've been up for 2 days, and up and down, up and down, up and down. Now, are you sure? I said, yeah, I'm sure. That's all right, you bring them on. I had to talk her in the notion of it. Finally, reluctantly, she brought them and put them out. The next morning, I'm already up, fully dressed. Grandpa rung on schedule. You'd hear it 7:30 in the morning, in the summertime particularly. That old porch swing, creak. You know he's heading for the dining room. They're going to eat breakfast. No, you just look at your clock. You see him get up, you better set it at 7:30. He runs on schedule. So I waited purposely in my room, front bedroom, you know, the porch is right there, and I could hear him, you see. I waited till I knew everybody would get. Now see, we had a breakfast set in the kitchen, but there's not enough room in there. So many of us, we all ate every meal, breakfast and all, in the dining room. And I waited purposely till I knew everybody got set down. And I walked out of my bedroom, across another bedroom, and into the dining room. And when I walked in, and my place is vacant, it's been vacant for 16 months, I pulled the chair back and sat down in the chair. Everybody looked up, startled. Grandpa's a man of few words, you never talk much. He said to me, is the dead raised? Is Lazarus raised up? I said, yes, the Lord's raised me up. He asked me to return thanks, and I returned thanks, and we ate. Now, you didn't talk at Grandpa's table, especially children and young people. You didn't talk. In fact, even older people didn't do much talking. He is a man of few words, and he wouldn't talk to you anyhow. And it's amazing how fast you can eat if you don't talk so much. You know, so my grandmother, and then after I prayed, jumped up and got me a plate, you know, because that wasn't set, and the setting, and they always cooked extra. I mean, they just did it that way, you know. They already had extra bacon fried and extra eggs cooked and extra biscuits cooked, you know, and so I ate. Then I went back to my room. Well, I got back to my room, it's 10 minutes to 8 o'clock. It took about 20 minutes to eat breakfast. And I said to myself, now I'm fully clothed, but just weighed 89 pounds. My heart's beating all right. My paralysis is gone. But, you know, being that thin, you're naturally weak. You know, God could have just instantly put 100 pounds on me, but he don't do it that way. I've done a good job of putting that on. Now I've got to take some of it off. I wish it was easy to take off and just put on, don't you? Well, being as tall as I am now and weighing 89 pounds, naturally I was quite weak. And so I said, I'll just lie down here across the bed, because, see, I wasn't used to being up, you know. And they'd always eat first. Mom would serve me my breakfast later, about 8:30 or so. And Mama will be here into the room to make up the bed, sweep the floor and so on. I'll just lie here across the bed and rest for about 10 minutes. And then when she comes in the room about 8, I'll go out and sit in the porch swing with Grandpa till about 10 in the morning. Then I'm going to walk uptown, the courthouse square. Well, by used to be sleeping later, when I lay across that bed, I fell off to sleep. I was awakened at 8 o'clock. I thought Mama was in the room because I was expecting her, but there's nobody, no physical person in the room. But I heard an audible voice. Now, we need to be careful in these areas. The Bible said there are many voices in the world, and none of them without signification. You can't follow every voice. Here's the way this voice sounded. To me, it was audible. Here's what I heard. For what is your life? It is even a vapor that appeareth for a little time and then vanisheth away. Then there was a pause. And the voice said, and today thou shalt surely die. Now, to me that was audible. It was a supernatural manifestation. I thought it was God speaking to me. I knew the Bible well enough by then to know that those were scriptures that were quoted to me. James said, for what is your life? Is even vapor?

0: say so. You know, I guess for the first 6 months, it's been faster, longer. You let me know far enough ahead of time so I'll have time to tell everybody goodbye before we go. So here's this voice speaking to my mind that said, now, you see, God's heard and answered your prayer. And he's moved in this supernatural way to let you know that you're going to die today, so you'll have time to tell everybody goodbye. Yeah, divine healing, so all right, this voice said. You've been healed. You know it. Your family knows it. But the Bible said it's appointed unto man once to die, and after that the judgment, and your time's come to die, and this is your appointed day to die, so you're going to die today. I thought I was. Don't laugh at me. What if you heard an audible voice quoting scriptures? I got up off of that bed. I thought God standing right in that room and tiptoed. You know, in his presence, I wanted to be tiptoed across the room and sat down in the chair by the window and sat there from about 10 minutes after 8 in the morning till 2:30 in the afternoon waiting to die. Well, Mama came, made up the bed, swept the floor, went her way. Noontime, they fixed the meal, they cooked the meal. You could smell the food all through the house, but it made me sick at my stomach. I had butterflies in my stomach. You're a Christian, may be ready to go, but the flesh recoils from death. Death is an enemy. You're just naturally afraid of an enemy. Death is an enemy. It's not a friend. It's not a friend to God nor a friend to man. It's an enemy of man and an enemy of God. It's the last enemy that'll be put underfoot.
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1: If you died tonight, do you know where you would be in the morning? If you say, heaven, I hope, that's not going to get you there. Jesus said, you must be born again. Without being born again, you will not enter the kingdom of God. Joining a church is not being born again. Getting baptized in water is not being born again. Taking communion bread is not being born again. Doing good deeds is not being born again. Keeping the Ten Commandments is not the way to be born again. To be born again, you must receive Jesus as your Lord and Savior and repent. Jesus said, except you repent, you shall all perish. Call us here at Kingdom Keys Ministries for prayer and help on how to be born again.
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0: Here, it's Farrell Griffin. We're going to spend a few longer moments together this afternoon. I'm thankful to the Kingdom Keys Network for sponsoring this airtime whereby you and I can spend some time together. May I exhort you and encourage you, inspire you to keep living faithfully for the Lord. May I be like the Bible says, iron sharpening iron. May I be that faithful sister in the Lord to sharpen you as a Christian, to just remind you of what God's Word says so that you can continue pursuing God with all your heart, that you can encourage your family, your children, to walk the straight and narrow, to walk faithfully before the Lord, because we will all give an account before the Lord of what we've done in and of our bodies, in and of our own selves, and what we've done for His kingdom. How that matters. And some of you are in those parent stages of rearing children in the home. Last time we spoke, I talked about marriage, courting, dating, the importance of what that all looks like as we live a surrendered life of purity and as our children are growing up. I mean, I've got an adult who is in our home. He's 18 plus. So no longer do I just have kids. I call them my kids, but they're adults and preteens and teens. So I recognize that there is a sobriety, there's a soberness, there is a due diligence upon the adults that live in my home, and how vital it is that they hear the call of God, the voice of God for themselves, and that we've got to rear and train our children in such a way, we've got to set them up with a biblical worldview, that they know God's voice better than they know my voice or their father's voice. They know the Holy Spirit's voice better, much better than my voice or dad's voice. They've got to know God's voice above all. And that can be challenging. There can present a time of challenge for those adults when God's voice and mom and dad's voice sound the same. And then one day, mom and dad are saying something different than what the leading of the Lord seems to be. And what a challenge that can be. So we've got to continue to pray for our students, pray for our adult children, because we want them to hear God's voice above all. We don't want them to hear our voice louder than God's. We want them to hear God's voice overall. Because that's not a fun place to be when your parents' voice doesn't sound like the same as God's voice. It's not fun. But God works and God moves. And that's why it's so vital. You, parents, pray for your child's future spouse. Pray for them. With that said, I want to share something I read to my student, my 18-year-old, when he was about 13. It was a great book I was reading from Kyle and Kelsey Kupecki called The Chase, Trusting God with Your Happily Ever After. I do recommend this book, though I haven't read it all. It's important. The first chapter is called God First, Quiet the Noise, then there's the list, and then Call Me Maybe, then Respect, What a Girl Wants, Worth the Wait, The Climb, Just Haven't Met You Yet. It's like 175 pages of encouragement for your young adults, your adults who are looking at their life ahead in the chase. But what got me hung up was the foreword by Karen Kingsbury. See that great, well-renowned author, Karen Kingsbury? She's the mother of Kelsey Kingsbury Kupecki. Kyle and Kelsey Kupecki are married. Kyle was like an artist in a band, a Christian band, and the book probably talks about that, but he met Kelsey, and Kelsey is Karen's daughter, and they're from like the Portland Northwest area, and I think it's a cute story, but it's been a minute since I've read it, but the foreword has always stuck with me. You can find this at Amazon.com. The foreword from Kyle and Kelsey Kupecki's book called The Chase. Karen Kingsbury says, you picked up the chase to learn a little bit about chasing God, about being in His will and finding your happily ever after, the one He has for your life. This book will speak straight to your heart. I believe that, Karen Kingsbury says. But when I see the chase on the store shelves, it will always take me back to a sun-drenched Mexican beach, August 1st, 1988. It was the last day of our honeymoon, and my husband took my hand and smiled. Quote, I have an idea, he said. He led me to the water as close as we could get to the shore's edge. The blue sky stretched overhead, and we sat on the sand side by side. Donald, her husband, turned to me, his eyes full of new love. He said, quote, let's pray for the family we might have, the kids God might give us, their spouses and children. Let's dedicate to the Lord all that might come after this moment. Sorry, I'm already crying. It's such a great foreword, my friend. You'll have to read it. But he said, let's dedicate to the Lord all that might come after this moment. Karen Kingsbury says, tears filled my eyes because I had just given my life to a man who truly chased after God and his word and his plans, not only for our lives, but for the lives of our children. And so, we linked hands and hearts and we prayed. We asked for the Lord's blessing and direction, his wisdom and timing, his mercy and grace over our kids and their spouses and families, however far off. I can still feel the sun on my shoulders, still hear my husband's 20-something voice mixing with the breeze off the ocean. The prayer is still fresh in my heart. It seemed all that of heaven stood front row to the cries of our souls that day. That Mexican sand became holy ground. The thought even occurred to me, we won't know until decades from now the power of this single prayer. Indeed, talk about chasing God. We prayed when Kelsey was born, believing in the good plans God had for her. We prayed for her future impact on this world and for her future spouse. We prayed she would chase God the way we were still chasing him. Kelsey's five brothers rounded out our family in the years to come, including three adopted from Haiti. We talk to God about all of our kids constantly. We still do, Karen Kingsbury said. Fast forward to this moment. Today, as you read The Chase, just know I'll be thinking about something more than that distant Mexican beach. As my daughter and son in love talk to you in this book about how they believe in chasing after God, I'll see myself sitting next to my husband praying in the shadow of Kelsey's crib. And I'll see us sitting on either side of her bed listening to her pray when she was just 2 and 4. And the night before her first day of kindergarten, I'll see her heading out the door to middle school. And I'll remember begging God to keep her safe and protect her heart. Right now, you're holding The Chase, the book, and you'll read a book full of possibility. But for me, I'll still see the summer sun glistening off the Columbia River in the Pacific Northwest on the evening of Kelsey's 13th birthday, the night she promised to chase God. And I'll remember holding her in my arms while she cried when she wasn't asked to a dance, because she was sticking to her promise. Chasing God meant everything to her. I'll be surrounded by memories of late night talks with Kelsey when we agreed that she should pray for her future husband wherever he might be. Karen Kingsbury goes on, and I will remember being asked to attend a very special concert in Portland, Oregon. I will see my daughter Kelsey running down the stairs minutes before we left for that concert, changing her mind and deciding to attend the show. And yes, I'll see Kelsey in the catering room meeting Kyle Kupecki, the opening act for the Rock and Worship Roadshow, a young man chasing God the way Kelsey was. I will remember the look in Kyle's eyes as they spoke, and I'll recall thinking no one had ever looked at her that way before. Finally, today, when I see The Chase, this book on a bookshelf, I will see Kyle Kupecki, not as he looks on stage shining for Jesus at one of his concerts, but I'll see him standing at the front of the church, tears in his eyes, as our precious only daughter Kelsey walked down the aisle. Yes, Karen Kingsbury says, Kyle Kopecky was the one we prayed for. We were praying for Kyle when he was a second grader, singing about Jesus in choir, and on the fall of his 13th year when he wrote a letter to his future wife. Kyle was indeed the young man we had prayed for in the days before that concert in Portland, and all the way back to that sunny honeymoon beach, and a prayer we prayed for our kids and their future spouses. August 1st, 1988. I will remember that day because it was on that day, at that very hour, that 3,000 miles away, Kyle Kopecky was born. Incredible, right? Chase God, and you never know where He will take you. Karen Kingsbury says, I pray reading this book will be a life-changing experience for you. This may be the beginning of your chase or an encouragement to keep running the race. Either way, today, when you read the chase, you'll have something else to think about, the beautiful story behind the book. So, of course, as you see, Karen Kingsbury penned this foreword to the book, The Chase, that her daughter and son-in-law, Kyle and Kelsey Kopecky, wrote. It is all about chasing God and getting yourself focused and sharp and strong for the Lord. And in that time of focusing on God and building yourself, that often you would meet your future spouse when you're ready. And I really love the words that Karen Kingsbury penned, because she told us an honest story, a true story, where she prayed for her daughter's future spouse. She prayed for her children, her future children, all on her honeymoon. Oh, the wisdom that people have when they are reared in a biblical worldview and in the truth of God's word, the wisdom they have, wise beyond their years, to pray for their children's and their children's future spouse. How that matters. There were times in my preteen's life, when he was a preteen, and he talked to me about drama happening at school or people dating on and off, and, you know, him just dealing with it because he knows he can't date till he's 18 plus. And we had several moments together, and I read him this story, and he too was moved. And at that age, in those early teen years, he said, yeah, that, thank you, Mom. I am going to be praying for my future spouse. So see, this inspiring story can inspire others. And I want to encourage you, parents of children in the home, pray for your children. Pray for their spouses, their future spouses. Prayer changes things. Prayer can never be negated. Things you pray have lasting power. Circumstances change. Heaven and earth could fade away, but our prayers, they're spiritually coded. They're coded with God's Spirit, and they will last forever. So pray, pray, pray. The power of prayer is enormous and is beyond the weight that you could measure. It is vital that you pray for your future children. You pray for your children. You pray for your children's future spouses. If you've got grandchildren, or you've got children who could eventually have grandchildren, be praying for them. I have children, and I've been praying for their future spouses, and now I need to start praying eventually for, in decades to come, my future grandchildren. It's hard to think, but should the Lord tarry, I would see that day. It's so amazing how God uses His Word to inspire, encourage, and strengthen us. Let us put God's Word to practice as we remember it is prayer that can change things. Never discount the power of faith. Faith is the evidence of things not, it's the substance of things hoped for, the evidence of things not seen. You may not see it yet, but that is faith, holding on to hope, speaking and praying by faith, and seeing God's word accomplished in your life. Speak the word, live the word, and model it out for your children, and you never know the bright future they have or that their future spouses have. Amen. LaDonna Beals is a longtime wellness enthusiast and supporter of Kingdom Keys Network. 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
1: It's time now for our Bible reading and commentary. We're in the 23rd chapter of the book of 2 Kings. To review just a moment, Josiah was king. He was a good king. In the 18th year of his reign, they began to repair the temple. In doing that, they came across a book. They discovered the law of Moses. They read that first to the king. He became deeply stirred about it because of the curses, the judgments that had been proclaimed in there that would come upon the people for their wickedness. He assembled all the elders of Judah and Jerusalem and representatives of the people together with the priests and the prophets and read in their ears all the words of the covenant that was found in the house of the Lord. Then Josiah made a covenant with God. We read of a number of reformations then that followed. Baal worship and his priests, Baal's priests, were destroyed. The Sodomite houses were destroyed that were right there by the house of the Lord. High places of idolatry were destroyed. Fire worship to Molech was destroyed. Josiah removed the worship of the sun and horses that were dedicated to the sun and chariots. Idolatrous altars were destroyed and other idol gods. Also, the houses of the high places that were in the cities of Samaria, which the kings of Israel had made that provoked the Lord to anger, were taken away by Josiah. Also, he slew all the priests of the high places that were there upon those altars and burned men's bones upon them, and then returned to Jerusalem. That review brings us up through verse 20 now, and we're ready to resume the reading for today at 2 Kings 23, verse 21. And the king commanded all the people, saying, "Keep the Passover unto the Lord your God, as it is written in the book of this covenant." Surely there was not holden such a Passover from the days of the judges that judged Israel, nor in all the days of the kings of Israel, nor of the kings of Judah. But in the 18th year of King Josiah, wherein this Passover was holden to the Lord in Jerusalem. Note, after destroying all the idolatrous places in Jerusalem and Samaria and Bethel and other cities throughout his realm and completely ridding the country of all idol worship, Josiah commanded the people then to keep the Passover and observe all the law. No such Passover had been held in all of Israel from the days of the judges and the kings up to this time. Now this was said also of a Passover that Hezekiah held, and it was true up to that time, but this one exceeded even that. Now verse 24. Moreover, the workers with familiar spirits and the wizards and the images and the idols and all the abominations that were spied in the land of Judah and in Jerusalem did Josiah put away, that he might perform the words of the law which were written in the book that Hilkiah the priest found in the house of the Lord. And like unto him was there no king before him that turned to the Lord with all his heart and with all his soul and with all his might according to all the law of Moses. Neither after him arose there any like him. Note, here we find that Josiah was one of the best kings that ever sat on the throne of David. As Hezekiah was a non-such for his faith and dependence upon God, so Josiah was a non-such for his sincerity and zeal in carrying on the work of reformation. He turned to the Lord, from whom his fathers had revolted. He did what he could to turn his kingdom to the Lord. He did it with his heart and soul. He did it with all his heart, all his soul, all his might, with vigor and courage and determination. He did it according to all the law of Moses. Verse 26, notwithstanding, the Lord turned not from the fierceness of his great wrath, wherewith his anger was kindled against Judah, because of all the provocations that Manasseh had provoked him withal. And the Lord said, I will remove Judah also out of my sight, as I have removed Israel, and will cast off this city, Jerusalem, which I have chosen, and the house of which I said, my name shall be there. Note, let me state again that God, being the merciful and loving God that he is, wanting to bless people and not judge and curse people, that I am convinced that had all of the people turned to God with the same heart that Josiah did, that judgment could have been averted. But God knew that this change would last only during the days of Josiah, and that Judah would again follow the old pattern of most of the previous kings of Israel concerning sin. He had already determined the destruction of Judah because of their long record of sin and rebellion. If he had seen a deep-rooted reformation, something of a permanent nature, there is no doubt that he would have changed his plans. He even said that he would bless the very small remnant left after the destruction of Judah if they would only stay and obey him. So surely he would have done as much for the whole nation if the change in Josiah's day had continued. Verse 28. Now the rest of the acts of Josiah and all that he did, are they not written in the book of the Chronicles of the kings of Judah? In his days, Pharaoh Necho, king of Egypt, went up against the king of Assyria to the river Euphrates. And King Josiah went against him, and he slew him at Megiddo when he had seen him. Note, why Josiah went is not known. Josiah did not have the prophecy that the prophetess Huldah had spoken fulfilled over him, that he would come to his grave in peace. Obviously, Josiah went against the plan of God and probably against the counsel that was given him. Verse 30, and his servants carried him in a chariot dead from Megiddo, and brought him to Jerusalem, and buried him in his own sepulcher. And the people of the land took Jehoahaz, the son of Josiah, and anointed him, and made him king in his father's stead. Jehoahaz was 23 years old when he began to reign, and he reigned 3 months in Jerusalem. And his mother's name was Hamutal, the daughter of Jeremiah of Libna. And he did that which was evil in the sight of the Lord, according to all that his fathers had done. And Pharaoh Necho put him in bands at Riblah in the land of Hamath, that he might not reign in Jerusalem, and put the land to a tribute of 100 talents of silver and 1 talent of gold. And Pharaoh Necho made Eliakim, the son of Josiah, king in the room of Josiah his father, and turned his name to Jehoiakim, and took Jehoahaz away. And he came to Egypt, and died there. Note, Jehoiakim was the older brother of Jehoahaz, who was only 23 years old when he began to reign. Jehoiakim was 25 when he began to reign after that short three-month reign of his younger brother. Both he and his brother did evil, and this immediately after the revival under their father Josiah. No doubt that's the main reason for God not removing his wrath from Judah. Josiah was the last good king in Judah. Jehoiakim, being wicked, permitted many of the pagan practices to return. Those which his father had put away, he had them brought back. He even defied God and burned the scroll of prophecies addressed to him that warned of his fate if he persisted in sin. Verse 35, and Jehoiakim gave the silver and the gold to Pharaoh, but he taxed the land to give the money according to the commandment of Pharaoh. He exacted the silver and the gold of the people of the land, of every one according to his taxation, to give it unto Pharaoh Necho. Jehoiakim was 25 years old when he began to reign, and he reigned 11 years in Jerusalem. And his mother's name was Zebudah, the daughter of Pedaiah of Rumah. And he did that which was evil in the sight of the Lord, according to all that his fathers had done. Note, at this point in the reading of the history of Judah, the time was drawing near that they would pay for their sins going into captivity like the 10 tribes of Israel approximately 111 years before. That brings us to the end of chapter 23. We are ready to begin in chapter 24. We'll have time to read a few verses and make a few comments before our time runs out. Chapter 24, verse 1. In his days, Nebuchadnezzar, king of Babylon, came up, and Jehoiakim became his servant 3 years. Then he turned and rebelled against him. Note, we have here the first mention of Nebuchadnezzar, king of Babylon. He was the one that was the terror of the mighty. And yet, his name would have not been known in sacred writ if he had not been employed in the destruction of Jerusalem and the captivity of the Jews. That's the thing that made his name significant where biblical history is concerned. Nebuchadnezzar is mentioned by that name 60 times and is mentioned by the name Nebuchadrezzar 31 times. Verse 2, and the Lord sent against him bands of the Chaldees and bands of the Syrians and bands of the Moabites and bands of the children of Ammon, and sent them against Judah to destroy it, according to the word of the Lord, which he spake by his servants the prophets. Surely at the commandment of the Lord came this upon Judah, to remove them out of his sight, for the sins of Manasseh, according to all that he did, and also for the innocent blood that he shed. For he filled Jerusalem with innocent blood, which the Lord would not pardon. No, Jehoiakim became Nebuchadnezzar's tributary and was in subjection for 3 years. And then he rebelled, perhaps in hopes of assistance from the king of Egypt. When he rebelled, Nebuchadnezzar sent his forces against him to destroy his country. There were bands of Chaldeans, Syrians, Moabites, Ammonites, all now in the service and pay of the king of Babylon, that now showed their enmity to the Israel of God. God was commanding this upon Judah because of the sins of Manasseh. Though Manasseh repented, and we have reason to think even the persecutions and murders he was guilty of were pardoned, Yet they were national sins, and they were still charged upon the land, which called for a national judgment. Verse 5. Now the rest of the acts of Jehoiakim and all that he did, are they not written in the book of the Chronicles of the kings of Judah? So Jehoiakim slept with his fathers, and Jehoiachin, his son, reigned in his stead. We'll have to stop right there because our time has just about run out for today's Bible reading. I hope you'll join me next time.
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Prisoner Outreach Broadcast. This is a program in which we open up phone lines for people who have someone incarcerated in this area of Texas, either Amarillo's prison unit or Childress or Tulia or any others that you might know of that are in our listening area. If you'd like to call and speak to a loved one or a relative, a friend that you know is incarcerated and has the ability to pick up this station in the prison unit where they are, give us a call at 806-359-8855. This is a half-hour program, and if we get a caller, we'll put that caller on the air. The calls are pretty small these days in number because things have changed. Since we started this program in 1996, we used to be flooded with calls. Nowadays, they allow inmates to have access through computers to the outside world without having to wait for a call to come in. But they're still there. Many are still listening, or at least some are still listening. And this is an opportunity to call. Again, that number is 806-359-8855. And when you call in, enter extension 108 or follow the instructions on the voice that will answer your telephone call, which will be my voice. While we're waiting on calls to see if we're going to get any, we will have an interlude of music here during this half hour. And I believe that we have some music chosen that will be a blessing to you. Let's start out with this song about Turn It Over to Jesus.

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0: All right, I think we have a caller right now. Tynetta, is that you?
1: All right, I got in.
0: Is this Tynetta?
1: Yes, I've been trying for a couple of weeks.
0: It is nice to hear your voice.
1: Going everywhere. Thank you.
0: Yeah, we always like it when you call. So,
1: thank you so much.
0: Yeah, so talk to the inmates.
1: Okay.
0: Yeah,
1: okay.
0: Yeah, go right ahead.
1: I will. Well, good evening, everyone. My husband was formerly in the Jordan unit, but anybody who's listening can receive encouragement. Amen. So I just want to say hello to everyone that's out there. Again, once again, I'm just glad I was able to get on and try for a couple of weeks. So I thought I'd try one more time, and Lord let me through. So I just thank God for that. And I pray everyone's doing okay. And I don't know what the temperature is over there, but it's still hot down here in Dallas, Texas. So I'm sure it's even hotter up there, but I pray that the Lord send you a cool breeze to let him know that his presence is with you.
0: Yeah,
1: so again, I know that God is yet good, even though we have, you know, troubles on our plate, or mine might be troubled, or worrying about your family, or whatever it that it may be, knowing that the trial comes to help us and shape us and make us a better person. You know, nothing happens by mistake, and everything is done for the good of those who love the Lord. Now, I'm going to read a couple of scriptures, if you don't mind. The first one's going to be Psalm 27 and 14. It says, to wait on the Lord and be of good courage, and he shall strengthen thy heart. Wait, I say, on the Lord. That means he does not want us to get in ahead of him. He wants us to trust the process that he's taking us through. We always mess it up when we're trying to get ahead of the Lord and rush the trial or the process on through. You have to wait on the Lord, and he will give you strength to go through your trials. Again, he says, wait, I say, on the Lord. This is David. And it says in Psalm 30 and 5, it says, what's anger endureth but a moment, and its favor is life. Weeping may endure for a night, but joy cometh in the morning. Amen. That weeping might go on for a while, and the joy may not come for a while, but it's coming according to the word of God. We have to go through some things that, that cause us to cry and to weep all night long, and it can go on for weeks or months or however how long the Lord want to take us through. He's just shaping us up, getting us ready for the trip. You know, we can't have all this negativity, all this fleshly things, all these worldly things, all bad attitudes can't be upon us. And so until he see himself in us, we got to keep going through our trials. Amen. There's no work through the process. You just have to trust the process. Trust the process. I know it's kind of hard, even for me sometimes, just going through taking treatments, and people ask me, well, when are you going to be done? I said, I don't know. Whenever the Lord says I'm going to be done, I have to trust the process. Only he knows their questions. I don't know. I don't know the question. So I just have to keep encouraging myself and keep trusting God. Amen. Hey, so that's the horn.
0: You don't have to stop because nobody else is waiting.
1: I have a couple more scriptures.
0: Good. I'm enjoying what you're saying. Psalm 30 and verse 1, weeping may endure for a night, but joy comes in the morning. Yeah. Go ahead.
1: Yeah, Psalm 30 and 5.
0: Yeah.
1: The next one.
0: Okay, go ahead.
1: I got a little promise. This is a promise book. I sent one to my husband.
0: All right.
1: He was in there. That's so great. I'm reading from that. And the top of it said, what to do when you are in need of courage. I just flipped to it, and it just come right to it, you know. I'm just looking for something to say, and this is where it flipped to. And it says, this is Isaiah 43 and 2. It said, when I pass through the waters, it's talking about your waters of affliction. It says, I will be with thee, and through the rivers they shall not overflow thee. And when thou walkest through the fire, those hot fire of a trial, thou shalt not be burned. Just as the Hebrew boy, they walked through a hot, fiery furnace, and they were not burned. They didn't have a smell of smoke. Their clothes wasn't burned because there was a fourth man in the fire.
0: Mm.
1: And if you need that fourth man in the fire while you're walking through your water of affliction, your fiery trial, he is there. So just keep on walking. But you got to believe that he can bring you out. Now, you can't walk in the fiery trial doubting, because you will be burnt. And you had to walk through like those Hebrew boys. They had some tremendous faith to walk through the prophet, because they knew that God was going to bring them out. No matter what the devil had put up on them, you have to know that God will bring you out. You have to say, who shall believe the report? The doctor can give you some bad news, but you don't have to accept it. You have to know who your God is. You have to know that you are a child of the Most High. That's what I tell my doctors, you know, that God performs miracles every day. Hmm. Every day. God performs miracles every day.
0: Where was that second?
1: I'm 43 and 2.
0: Okay, I'm writing these down, seeing them.
1: You're writing? Okay. Yeah. All right, great. Anyway, it says, when thou walkest through the fire,
0: yes,
1: thou shalt not be burnt.
0: Oh, hallelujah.
1: Neither shall the flame kill up on me. That means that he got us.
0: I like
1: that. And if it's too hot for you, he can turn it down, low enough. And walk through the fire.
0: Wow, praise
1: like
0: God.
1: Like he did the Red Sea.
0: Mm-hmm.
1: He let the east wind go all night long. He made got it down to dry land.
0: Praise
1: so
0: God.
1: So they can walk through. Now, there was no mud on their feet. The land was dry. he washed it all away.
0: Woo.
1: So they can walk through. And God can do the same thing for you. God can do the same thing for you. He can turn down the heat. And he can open up the Red Sea. He can hold up the Jordan River so you can walk through. That's what kind of God that we
0: praise
1: serve.
0: God.
1: Amen. The kind of God that we serve. That's the kind of God that we serve. But you got to trust the process.
0: You about to make me shout.
1: I'm getting excited myself. You know, I didn't know. I just turned to this page, you know.
0: Wow.
1: Everyone's in need of courage. But I know, you know, I'm going to... It's the best person to read this word is someone who is actually going through, not someone just reading a word because it's here.
0: Uh-huh.
1: And reading that you have to know, have been through these trials to know what God can do.
0: Yeah.
1: You have to have been through these trials to know what God can do.
0: Danetta,
1: the Bible says,
0: First Peter 4:12.
1: 4:12 and 13. Can you hear me?
0: I can. Yes, I'm taking notes.
1: Okay.
0: Yeah.
1: Okay. It says, beloved, think it not strange concerning fiery trial, which is to try you.
0: Yeah.
1: So some strange things happen unto you. The Bible said, but rejoice inasmuch as ye are partakers of Christ's suffering, that when his glory shall be revealed, you may be glad also with exceedingly joy.
0: The exceeding joy.
1: He said, when you go through your trials, you got to be happy about it.
0: Mm-hmm.
1: You know, Jesus endured the cross for the joy, because he knew where he was going.
0: Wow.
1: When he endured that cross, he knew where he was going. He can look for, I'm going to sit by my Father. I'm going to sit by my Father. It is over for me. I am done. It is finished. I am going to sit by my Father.
0: Praise
1: and if we
0: God.
1: Hang on in there, we can go sit by our Father.
0: Yeah.
1: Amen. So just endure without complaining. Endure without complaining.
0: Yeah.
1: Just having patience in God.
0: Oh,
1: just having patience in God. Amen. I know God is yet good. I know God is yet good. I'm allowed. So you have any more callers on the line? Because I'm going to finish reading.
0: No, nobody else is on the line.
1: Okay,
0: go right.
1: Okay, then. What's meant for me to get on? But the word is meant to be go forth.
0: Yeah.
1: Amen. And
0: yeah.
1: This is Romans 8:38-39. It says, for I am persuaded that neither death, nor life, nor angels, nor principalities, nor powers, nor things present, nor things to come, nor height, nor depth, nor any other creature shall be able to separate us from the love of God, which is in Christ Jesus our Lord. Wow. Just because you're behind those prison walls, don't let nothing or no one separate you from serving God. And don't let them stop you. Don't let the guard, don't let probation officer, whoever's down there, can nobody stop you from serving God. Nothing should be able to separate you from the love of God. Now, I'm not saying that you're going to be tried, because you will be. You just got to know who's behind you and who's with you.
0: Yes.
1: Amen.
0: God. That's Romans.
1: I know what's with you.
0: That was Romans 8.
1: Thank you, Jesus.
0: Yeah,
1: thank
0: hallelujah.
1: You, Romans 8. 38 and 39.
0: Now
1: I have Isaiah 41:10.
0: Okay.
1: It says, "Fear thou not, for I am with thee.
0: Wow.
1: Be not dismayed, for I am thy God. I will strengthen thee, yea, I will help thee, yea, I will uphold thee with thy right hand of my righteousness."
0: Wow.
1: My righteousness.
0: Amen.
1: With my righteousness. With my righteousness. He will uphold you. Amen. So he said not to be fearful and not to be dismayed just because you got a bad report, you know, from the jailers or whatever it is.
0: Yeah.
1: You know, just because you got a bad report, you better hold your head up high.
0: That's right.
1: And know what kind of God you serving.
0: That's right.
1: As long as you're doing right by God.
0: Amen.
1: As long as you're doing right by God. Amen. He will give you the desires of your heart. You just delight yourself in the Lord. He will give you the desires of your heart. So fear not. He said, "I'm with thee, and be not dismayed. Do not be discouraged, because I am thy God. I will strengthen thee. Yea, I will help thee. Yea, I will uphold thee with the right hand of my righteousness." It's Isaiah 41:10. I got three more, and I will be done.
0: Okay, give them to me. I got some room left on this paper.
1: Okay. The eternal God is thy refuge, and underneath are the everlasting arms.
0: Wow.
1: And he said, "Thrust out the enemy from before thee, and shall say, destroy them."
0: Hallelujah.
1: Destroy them. Deuteronomy 33:27. And also, I don't have it written down, but I remember Isaiah 54:17. No weapon that is formed against you shall prosper.
0: Okay.
1: No weapon that is formed against you shall prosper. That's Isaiah 54:17.
0: It's in there.
1: It's in there. Okay, and then this is one of the scriptures that my pastor gave me when I first diagnosed with cancer almost three years ago. I'm still saying
0: it. Praise
1: it says,
0: God.
1: "I shall not die, but live and declare the works of the Lord."
0: Wow.
1: "I shall not die, but live and declare the works of the Lord." That is Psalm 118:17. Psalm 118:17.
0: Okay, that other one was Isaiah 54:17. So you got that right.
1: 54:17. Okay, all right.
0: And that one is
1: the last scripture.
0: Okay.
1: I'm just getting excited myself.
0: That's all right. I'm about to get beside myself.
1: I got to call these people after my screen is still up working. I got to call them.
0: Oh, I'm glad you did.
1: It says, "I can do all things through Christ, which strengthens me." Philippians 4:13.
0: Yes,
1: that's
0: okay.
1: What I'm going to leave you with today.
0: Wow.
1: I can do all things through Christ, which strengthens me. So don't let anyone tell you what you can't do. Oh, I found one more. I got one more. And it is about courage. Psalm 31:24.

0: Okay.
1: And then there's Philippians 4 and 6.
0: Okay, that's 4 and 6?
1: Uh-huh, and Philippians 4 and 8.
0: Okay.
1: And Isaiah 51 and 11.
0: All right. I will look those up.
1: All right. I'm glad you enjoyed it. I feel the presence of the Lord.
0: Amen.
1: Right,
0: me too. Praise God. Glory to
1: Thank
0: God.
1: Thank you, Jesus.
0: Amen.
1: Thank you, Jesus. I'm glad I got to God. He was missing me to get in because I was kind of getting discouraged because I kept getting the same message. But it's somebody answered the phone. That's how I know that God is in the midst.
0: Well, you preached me happy. I'll tell you that right now. Glory to God.
1: Praise God. Praise God. You have a blessed one. I hope someone is listening. I know that the guys don't have a lot of people calling in because they have other means of getting to their loved ones.
0: Yes.
1: So I hate that, but I'm glad I got to get in and send some encouragement. But whoever listens, heard it, that's who got to hear it.
0: Me too.
1: Pass it on in the morning.
0: Oh, praise God. I will. I will. Thanks, Tanetta. I appreciate it.
1: All right, no problem. Tell Jan I said hello.
0: All right, bless you, and I hope to talk to you with you again real soon.
1: All right. I'll have my book ready right here next time.
0: Oh,
1: I need to
0: good.
1: Read it, whatever how the Lord leads me to go.
0: That's great. Thank you so much.
1: You're welcome. Thank you. Have a blessed night.
0: Oh, you too. Bye-bye.
1: Bye-bye.

Well, that was a wonderful song right there, written by the man that sang with Kenneth Copeland there. Mylon LeFevre is now in heaven, and Kenneth Copeland. All right, we're halfway through this hour, so we'll switch to music now in Luke's absence. He usually does some preaching right here. I'm going to share something with you in the next 22 minutes, and then we'll close it off with some beautiful music. So wherever you are, I'm glad you're listening. I think you will be too if you just stay tuned here to the Kingdom Keys Network. I have another article to share with you right now. This is from The Stream. If you look it up on the web, though, leave off the and just search for stream.org. Stream.org. I'm going to read you an article by Dr. David Jeremiah on the subject of, is the devil in the details or is God? David Jeremiah said the late co-founder and CEO of Apple, Steve Jobs, was well known, some might use the word notorious, for his attention to detail when it came to the design of Apple products. For example, he insisted that the inside of a Mac computer be as beautifully designed as the outside, even though no one would ever see it. Also, here's another example of his attention to detail. It took more than 2,000 beige examples before he found the right color for an early Apple computer. And when he was in the hospital dying of cancer, he asked the hospital staff for 5 different kinds of oxygen masks so he could choose the one with the best design. While those who worked under Steve Jobs at Apple didn't invent the phrase, the devil is in the details, they might as well have, since Jobs stretched the employees' patience to the limit at times. On the other hand, Jobs' attention to detail set a standard for technological products that others soon began to duplicate. But in that sense, David Jeremiah says, God was in the details, and the entire industry was made better. You see, we hear the phrase, the devil is in the details, often, usually as a warning. It means accomplishing this project is not going to be easy. Wait until you see what's required. Pursuing details can often make the difference between good and great when it comes to excellence. But let's think biblically and theologically for a moment. In truth, the devil is not, indeed, cannot be in the details. Why? Because the devil is not omniscient. That means all-knowing. Some people make the mistake of thinking the devil is God's opposite and equal. That is, they think that God is good and the devil is evil. And so they put God and the devil kind of on an equality level of power and knowledge and so forth. But this is not true. God has no equal. The devil is a created being with limits on his knowledge and power. You see, the devil has deceived people into thinking that he has more power and knowledge than he does. He knows some details, but not all details. I would add here to this article that sometimes things the devil knows he became familiar with because he heard you talking about it, or he watched what you were doing, which showed him a lot that he would not have known if you had not let it be known. Well, anyway, back to the article. God knows all of the details about his creation, including you and me. There is nothing he does not know. He is omniscient, which means all-knowing. He is omnipresent, which means he's everywhere present. And he's omnipotent, which means he's all-powerful.
The devil is in the details. That phrase comes across as a warning, but God is in the details is the exact opposite to those who love him. What a comfort to know that God is involved in every detail of this world. From the thoughts of a malevolent leader plotting harm against his people or another nation to a virus that may be wreaking havoc with your immune system, God knows every detail. Of course, that doesn't mean that everything that happens is from God. These are my comments now, not Dr. Jeremiah's. But what it means is that God knows all about it. And God knows every detail. And God knows how to work all things for your good. Back to the article, as we read in Psalms 139, the psalmist David discovered that God knew where he was, what he was thinking, and what he would say before he spoke. Even if he had wanted to, David couldn't escape God's detailed concern for his life. Travel to the farthest corner of the universe or the deepest crevice in the ocean floor, God knows every detail. While we don't think of our life as being as complicated as the universe or our planet, in reality, it is, or at least it is to us. When we find ourselves in the middle of a complex moment in life, the details seem overwhelming because we can't see a way out, because we can't manage all the details, we think that God can't either. It's kind of humorous in a way, isn't it, how we have that tendency to limit God and his knowledge to be within our limitations. But God knows everything, and God is all-powerful. God is in the details of our life right now. Right now, at this very moment, he knows the exact status of each of your bodies, more than 30 trillion cells. He sees all the details of our lives, our dreams, our desires, our struggles, our temptations, our victories, our challenges. Again, remember the psalmist David. It was hard for him to imagine God caring about the universe and a single life at the same time, but he does, and he can, and he knows all of the details of your life. I mean, he even knows how many hairs are on your head, or how many hair molecules, if you've shaved it all off, if that's what you call it anyway. He knows more about you than you know. God is the one that's in the details, not the devil, not the devil. And the devil and his schemes never escapes God's notice. That's why it's safe for you to trust in God. It is not safe for you to trust in your own self. Now, I added some things of my own there, but most of what I just shared with you in the last 7 minutes or so was in this article written by Dr. David Jeremiah. Remember, it's not the devil in the details, it is God. I think about my own story and how God was in the details when things weren't going so well. In 1973, it was a really, really tough year for us. Financially, it was rough, and in other ways, but we came to the end of, or close to the end of November, had no meeting scheduled. We were traveling. We were a traveling ministry. That was the total basis for our income. That was the only way we had income. We didn't have jobs on the side or income from other sources. It came from offerings that people gave when we would go and preach a revival or teach a seminar or conduct a children's crusade. We did 63 children's crusades from 1973 to 1976. But 1973 was pretty lean, and it was tough financially, and we needed money. And we were in a revival in Dimmitt, and I don't have any idea today who that preacher was or what his name was, so I can't be exposing somebody here on the radio. But we needed at a very minimum, we needed $300. And so we're learning about faith and believing God and asking and receiving. And I was teaching faith and healing.
And in that revival, of course, I never told a pastor in any church we went to, unless he specifically asked, about the offering. Sometimes they'd want to know what maybe is a typical offering for a meeting. That happened a time or two, but normally they didn't ask, and we didn't tell them, and we made no demands on people. But in this this revival, the two of us, my wife and I, we were believing God for $300. We had to have $300, we believed, in order to make it. Because no meetings were scheduled for December or January coming up. And $300 wasn't going to get us far anyway. But after a full week of a revival that started on a Sunday and ended on a Sunday, so it encompassed a whole week, but it included two Sundays. Sundays should be your biggest days for offerings, you know, in a situation like that. At the end of that meeting, the pastor handed me a check, and he said, "We have never given an evangelist more than $200. And he gave me a check for $200. So I never knew, and don't know to this day, and never will know, whether he meant by that they put a limit on it, no matter what comes in, or if he meant that that's all that came in. So I'll never know if we actually did have 300 that came in and it was held back from us, or if that's all that came in that week. So that's not my problem. That's between him and God. If he didn't do right in that situation, it's not even something that is important. Now, what was important was God was in the details. We came to Amarillo, and we went to stay with my mother and dad, and I was behind by two car payments at that time, and that $300 went real quick, and we were down to nothing, and still owed those two car payments. And one morning I was gone, and when I came back, my mother was very upset. She said that they came to the house to repossess your car, and they didn't know that I owed those two car payments. And she was quite upset because we all knew they would be back to get the car probably the next day. And we certainly didn't have the money for those payments. And my mother and dad didn't either. And I didn't ask anybody for it. I never would have asked anybody. I would have let them take the car before I would ask anybody for it. But anyway, that was tough. My dad got so angry that we ended up packing up and leaving the house that night to go and stay with my wife's parents, because my dad got so angry with us. And I didn't really know why he got so angry at the moment, but he said a number of things that shouldn't have been said. As much as I love my dad, he had a temper, and when it was triggered, he would just go on and on for a while, and he would end up saying a lot of things that would have been a lot better left unsaid. I don't remember all of those things now. I remember a few things, but it's not anything that I held against him in time to come. And anyway, I knew later that the reason he got so angry was mainly he was angry at himself, because he wasn't in a position to help us. He didn't have enough money himself to even pay one of those car payments, much less two of them. Anyway, the next day I left to drive across town to meet up with a friend of mine. His name was John Murdoch. He was one of the staff members at First Assembly of God, where the pastor was Robert Slayton. So we had prayer together. I never mentioned a word to John, my good friend, about the difficult situation we were in. But the prayer time was over and I was leaving. I would not have asked if Brother Slayton was even in the building, much less I would not have asked that he talk to me and that I have pour out my heart to him about what was going on. But it just so happened, as I was about to walk out the door, that he stepped up to the entryway of their offices there. His office was just beyond the secretary's office, and her office was right there
at just inside the doorway where people that would come in would see her and talk to her about whatever they had in their minds that they came to talk about. Well, he was standing there for just a moment. As I said, I would have walked on by and I would have lost my car, and we would have in effect lost our ministry, because that's what we were doing at the time, is traveling. So I would have had to got a secular job, and no telling what would have happened. But since he was standing there, I just said, I need for you to pray for me today. And I was going to just say that and walk out, but my voice broke at the time. And he said, come in here into my office and tell me what's going on. So I told him what was going on. He made a statement that it was absolutely true. I don't know how he discerned that about me, but he said, I know that you don't want me to give you the money. But he said, I will loan you the money and let you pay me back, and ask me how much those two car payments were. Well, they were $140 each, grand total of $280. And he said, well, that's pretty high. Now, we laugh about that now in 2023, but it was high. It was a high car payment in 1973. And so he loaned me the money. He said, you can preach here Sunday night. We'll receive an offering for you to go toward that. And so we did, and we got an offering that night of, I think, $100 and something, maybe $160. I don't remember exactly how much it was, but I still owed a good chunk, and it took me a long, long time paying that off at $15 and $20 at a time. But finally got it all paid off. But God was in the details, because if I hadn't seen Brother Slayton that day, I would have lost my vehicle. I would have lost the ministry that we had at that time. But when I told him the whole story of what was going on and how upset my dad was, he said that Diane and I could stay in their evangelist quarters for the next several weeks coming up. He said they didn't have any meetings scheduled with evangelists, and it would be vacant, and we were welcome to stay there. And so I didn't have any money for anything. He knew that, and he paid for us to go to a minister's Christmas gathering that was going to be taking place right across the street from the evangelist quarters. And we didn't have the $6 for a ticket. It would take $6 times two for both of us. We didn't have that. And he paid it. This was so humiliating and humbling to me. Not humiliating, that's not the right word, but so humbling to me to have to be on that end of a situation. It's so much more pleasant to be on the giving end and be able to pay somebody else's way for something than to have to be dependent on others. Well, we weren't going to say anything about that. We weren't even going to go to the banquet. He said he wanted us to go to that minister's fellowship banquet party, not exactly a banquet, but a party. And on that night, walking out, we were going to walk back across the street to the evangelist quarters, and a young man stepped out at the same time we did. And he was a pastor of a little bitty church in Briscoe. Briscoe is close to Wheeler, about 10 miles from Wheeler. A lot of you listening to me, you've never even been to Wheeler, much less Briscoe. But he walked out and he said, I want you to come and preach a revival for me next month in January. Well, we didn't have to pray about whether we should go or not, because we didn't have anything on the schedule. So we went and preached for 2 weeks over there, and they gave us a nice offering. I think that's the time that we received $666 for 2 weeks. That was a lot of money back in that day, for 2 weeks. Wow, that was really something. And I didn't think I was taking the mark of the beast when I took $666 that came in the offering. But the thing I'm telling you is that God was in the details. It wasn't the devil in the details. It was God in the details. Now, this was heart-wrenching to us to go through some of those things we were going through at that time. But during that meeting at Bristol,
Frisco, there were some people that came that were part of a church in Wheeler, And they told their pastor, whose name was Keith Johnson, there's a young fella there at Briscoe preaching what you've been preaching about faith and healing. And so he showed up. That's the first time I ever met him in my life is when he showed up. Well, that led to a relationship with him, which we still have today. We're still very good friends today after all these years. That was 1974 now, January of 1974. So you see, I have known him coming up on 50 years next year. And what a wonderful relationship it has been. He ended up resigning his church in Wheeler after we had been there a few times for meetings, and it became our favorite place to go. And when he resigned, he said to the people there and to me that he believed I was the one that should take his place. And we did. And so that ended up becoming what we are today because we started the radio station there. But I told you all of that lengthy story to tell you, to illustrate what Dr. David Jeremiah was talking about in that article. God was in the details. If we had received $300 in that revival in Dimmitt, we would have had at least enough to pay one car payment, and we would have not had that blow up with my dad. And if we hadn't had that blow up with my dad, I wouldn't have crossed paths with Brother Slayton that day and had my voice break, because I wouldn't have been in such a desperate situation. Well, if I hadn't crossed paths with him, I wouldn't have met the preacher from the church in Briscoe. If I hadn't have met him, then I probably wouldn't have ever met Keith Johnson. If I hadn't have met him, I wouldn't have gone to Wheeler. And who knows if we would have ever had a radio station or not, if I hadn't gone to Wheeler, where those precious people helped me to get this radio ministry that you are listening to today. God was in the details. And whatever you may be going through today, remember, God knows all about it. He knows what your answer is. He's got it. He's got it. If you'll commit it to him and commit yourself totally to him, learn to cast your care on the Lord, for he cares for you. Take your burden to the Lord and leave it there, and start thanking him right now in advance for giving you wisdom and knowledge to know what to do in your situation. Well, I didn't know when I started out reading that article from Dr. David Jeremiah that I was going to get into all of that. But maybe, just maybe, God was in the details today in me sharing that with you on the radio. I hope that something I said in the last 22 minutes was a blessing to you.

0: If you died tonight, do you know where you would be in the morning? If you say, heaven, I hope, that's not going to get you there. Jesus said, you must be born again. Without being born again, you will not enter the kingdom of God. Joining a church is not being born again. Getting baptized in water is not being born again. Taking communion bread is not being born again. Doing good deeds is not being born again. Keeping the Ten Commandments is not the way to be born again. To be born again, you must receive Jesus as your Lord and Savior and repent. Jesus said, except you repent, you shall all perish. Call us here at Kingdom Keys Ministries for prayer and help on how to be born again.
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0: Today is Tuesday, September 8th. Let's take a look at the weather for the Amarillo area. Overnight low tonight, low to mid 70s. Tomorrow, high temperature expected to be in the upper 90s, 50% chance of rain. Tomorrow night, overnight low, low to mid 70s. Chance of rain, 60%. Our Thursday forecast, high temperature, low 90s, chance of rain, 40%. The following program features women who are teachers of good things. This program is coming to you because of Titus chapter 2. We see in that passage of scripture that women who have been in the church from early in life and who have demonstrated behavior of holiness, who have been discreet, chaste, keepers at home, and who are good, have an obligation to teach younger women. These women are not new converts. They are ladies that have faithfully served God for years, most of them since childhood. They have produced the fruit of righteous living consistently for a long time. So, if we're